0: How's it going, everybody? Brent Alvarez here on Wrestling Observer Live. We are here every day, Monday through Friday, noon Pacific, 3 Eastern, Sundays, 3 Pacific, 6 Eastern, Saturday mornings with Jim Valley, 10 a.m. Pacific, 1 Eastern, Sundays with Andrew Zarian. And it is Wednesday on the show. You know what that means? We got a lot to talk about, as always. Tonight is AEW Grand Slam Mexico, and we have 8 matches scheduled for the show tonight. Looks to be at least a 2.5-hour show, maybe longer.
1: So set your DVR or whatever to record the next 6 shows. We'll tell you about all the matches on the show and what they have planned for tonight. We got results of last night's NXT as well as the card for next week's NXT. And we've also got a lot of news. Not sure if you've heard or not, but Roman Reigns just discovered that Rey Mysterio is the GM of AAA. And believe it or not, you will be astounded to hear that on the day that AEW is running Grand Slam Mexico, WWE broke the news that Roman Reigns will be defending his title in Mexico City next month. Incredible how this works. So we'll tell you what's going on there. Got some updates on injuries from SummerSlam. We got some SmackDown and an AEW ticket sale updates. Got an update on the G1. More on Lola Vice's future. And plenty more. Filthy Tom is scheduled to join us here today. 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
3: Back in the show, Brian Alvarez here, Wrestling Observer Live. Filthy Tom has somehow made it here today. How was your travel?
4: I mean, over the past few days, it's been pretty rough. Sunday night, I got a message saying that my flight Tuesday morning was canceled due to weather issues out of New York.
3: Two days before?
4: Yeah, I questioned that, seeing as how I didn't see any adverse weather issues affect any other flight. However, there were no other flights that they could have put me on until Friday was their solution. So from Tuesday until Friday, I don't know what JetBlue's, I don't know what they thought I was going to do. Just hanging out at the airport for 3 days. So I canceled those flights. Had to get a different flight, but it didn't require, but it was just easier somehow for me to drive down to the Produce 3 Azucar show on Monday from Providence, Rhode Island, and then back that evening, and then fly back here to Vegas 2 days later. But I have made it.
3: This airline
4: here
3: thing is absolutely just appalling this past month. Everybody has had one problem after another. You know, one time, actually, I was in Hawaii on vacation, and somehow the flights back split the family up, and so the flight that Hanalei and I were on, something went wrong, and they were like, yeah, there's no room for you on this flight, and the next flight home is it was like in 4 days or something, which there was part of me that was thinking, I can have four more free days in Hawaii, but then there was that other half that was like, this ain't going to fly, and they did manage to get us back, but I'm always astounded where, sorry, your flight today is canceled. The earliest you can take is 3 or 4 days from now. What? That's what they said. Well, luckily you made it back. Now you can talk about NXT. Because what could be more exciting than that? All right. Hey, we got some other news, though. I want to issue a big congratulations. Maybe issue is the wrong word. Bianca and Montez have welcomed their baby boy into the world.
4: Yes, congratulations is the right word.
3: Romeo Leonardo Allen Crawford is the name of the youngster. And yesterday somebody in WWE, they didn't text me what it was about. They only texted me Romeo Leonardo Allen Crawford and no other, like, nothing. And so at first I was like, is this a new NXT wrestler? Which, by the way, it could, I mean, in 18 years may well be. But
4: AJ Styles' son.
3: Yeah, turns out that is, in fact, the name of their child. So congratulations to them. And hopefully, you know, Bianca can be back soon. Her finger appears to still be completely messed up. But she can now at least bend it, which is
4: You don't have a finger like that?
3: But you can't bend?
4: Yeah, look at this one. This one's just permanently bent that I have.
3: What, the little one?
4: Yeah.
3: No, mine are actually all fine. Boy. Yeah. Although the other day I woke up and my middle and first finger were numb. I thought I slept on them wrong, and so I was waiting for them to, like, you know, my feeling to come back, and the feeling didn't come back. And then, of course, because I'm a male, I started thinking of every horrible thing that was about to happen to me. Stroke, heart attack, about to die, and all this terrible stuff. And then 2 days later it was back to normal. So I think I pinched a nerve. Anyway.
4: Thanks.
3: Cool story, huh?
4: No.
3: So tonight is Grand Slam Mexico from Arena Mexico. And at this point, it's kind of odd The WrestleTix number is 5,970. But WrestleTix notes that a full attendance estimate isn't possible, as the balcony and the stands are not visible or countable on the current map, though seats remain on sale in both areas.
4: What? Who did this seat map? Like Vasco da Gama?
3: I'm not sure, because it's very odd. WrestleTix gets attendances for Arena Mexico all the time without any problem. But now, for some reason, they can't get a proper attendance for this Dynamite show. And granted, they got a proper attendance last year. Last year, they did 13,000. So I guess we'll find out at some point how this show is doing. But right now, nobody knows. It could be 5,970 seats sold. It could be more. I guess we have to wait and see. But the lineup for tonight, we have 8 matches for this television show.
4: Ocho.
3: So, I mean, whoever's doing this show tomorrow, get ready. Kyle Fletcher and Mike Bailey international title, which could be one of the best matches all year.
4: Was there a threat? Are you planning to drop an F-bomb and get kicked off?
3: No, I'm worried about you going, I'm only watching 2 hours and I'm turning it off.
4: Oh, my God. Well, it's an advertised 2.5, is it not?
3: Oh, it's an advertised 2.5, but that means it'll be 2 hours and 50 minutes probably.
4: Well, that's fine. I'm shutting it off at 2.5.
3: Okay.
4: And then A1 can take over.
3: Ricochet, Toa Leona, and Bishop Khan versus Hangman Page, Bandito, and Brody King for the Trios titles. Willow, Jamie Hayter, and Alex Windsor versus Mercedes and Megan Bain and Lena Cross. Osprey and Mark Davis, Mexico City street fight with no one allowed at ringside. Andrade, Commander, and Tommaso Ciampa, triple threat. Winner is number one in the casino gauntlet at All In, yes?
4: I got a question. These Mexican street fight, but no one allowed?
3: Yeah.
4: I believe that's against the rules of the Mexican street fight, is it not?
3: It's a Mexico street fight with no one allowed at ringside. Yes. Yes. I honest to God, guys, if this were not my job, I'm telling you right now, I would watch this show, and I would not watch the Will Ospreay match. Because I know exactly what's going to happen, and I don't want to see it this close to All In. So
4: I wouldn't watch it either, because I don't want people asking me what I thought about it. I'm going to wait until he wrestles Maya World.
3: Adam Copeland, Christian Cage, Matt Jackson, Nick Jackson versus Moxley, Pac, Wheeler, Yuta, and Daniel Garcia. We have got Persephone and Chris Statlander, non-title match. Persephone might actually get a win on AEW television, a rare win as CMLL Women's Champion. And Mystico, Darby, and Jericho versus Okada, Kevin Knight, and Hechicero.
4: I had the pleasure of watching Persephone Monday night at Produce 3.
3: Yeah, what in the heck?
4: She defeated Scotty and worked babyface, which I rarely ever see.
3: Persephone was there?
4: Yeah.
3: Okada was there?
4: Okada was there.
3: Yeah?
4: But, I mean, he barely beat me, so I'm not impressed by him.
3: And then whatever's going on with Joey Janela, this is all over Twitter right now.
4: Well, he wasn't there.
3: He was not there. And apparently he won't be there at any point going forward. And there's a feud going on at this point,
4: as so happens in professional wrestling.
3: Well, how did you enjoy the Produce show?
4: I thought it was the best one so far, easily, in my estimation. I thought just nothing overstayed its welcome. If you look at the match times, it's not like 10-20 minute matches as you'll often see on independent shows. I thought everything flowed well, and I would.
3: Is it true you were in the Rambo?
4: I would go out of my way to watch this show, actually. Hey, before I even mention, you could ask whatever you want about the Rambo in a second, but I have to say that they didn't lie. Orange Crush was truthful, and Rocky was telling the truth. It was a good Rambo.
3: I know.
4: I can't believe it.
3: I'm not questioning that it could be a good Rambo. I was just disappointed that it wasn't designed to be bad.
4: And you asked what now? What was the other question?
3: I heard you were in it.
4: I remember no such thing.
3: What happened? Who eliminated you?
4: No one.
3: No, who eliminated you?
4: It was one of the MFTs.
3: Is that right?
4: Jeff Cobb. Jeff Cobb got his lick back after I defeated him in the G1 40 years ago. He's been waiting, biding his time, hiding. But finally, the former Olympian took me out. Record-setting 1 second in the Rambo.
3: Back in a moment with more Observer Live. 1 second.
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13: So yeah, tonight is Grand Slam Mexico, and you all will be astounded to hear that on the same day that AEW is running Mexico City, WWE announced that Roman Reigns is going to Mexico City next month to defend the World Heavyweight title.
14: Where's the show tonight? Is it at Abuelita's or Hong Kong?
13: What? Are you proud of yourself? Roman Reigns will be in the main event of the September 14th Raw at Arena CDMX against a yet-to-be-determined opponent. To determine that challenger, WWE is holding a tournament featuring the best luchadors from Raw, SmackDown, and AAA. The tournament begins on Raw Monday. List of competitors has not been announced. So, I can tell you this, guys. the rumored opponent, unconfirmed, not locked in, the rumored opponent is El Grande Americano. And that could certainly change. El Grande is scheduled to face Dom for the mega title at Triple Mania. And, you know, they got no problem beating that guy, clearly. I don't think Roman Reigns should beat El Grande. They could always do some sort of schmoz finish. Or they could just have him face like Penta or somebody. So we'll find out.
14: Run in by Richard Reap. A run in by Richard Reap.
13: I heard you the first time.
14: Oh, what was that noise you made?
13: I said, huh.
14: No, you, that's not your... Whoa.
13: You're not back in the groove of the show yet, are you?
14: Excuse me?
13: It's been a long last few days. Huh? So we'll see who he ends up facing.
14: Not as long as Sophie Cunningham's butt.
13: You know, Brie Bella injured herself at SummerSlam. Did you watch any of SummerSlam?
14: No.
13: Didn't watch any of the matches? You didn't watch CM Punk and Cody Rhodes?
14: No. I've seen, I would say, very short clips.
13: Is that right?
14: Like, yeah.
13: I think you need to watch it so you can determine whether I have a vendetta against CM Punk.
14: I saw the moonsault in question.
13: Or if it, in fact, was a bad... I gave it 2 stars. It's not that bad. But it wasn't.
14: Damn.
13: It wasn't a very good match.
14: A 2-star match.
13: Yeah, I sure did.
14: Wow.
13: I sure did. Yeah. So anyway, Nikki got injured. Actually, Brie got injured on the show. Nikki was coming off the injury. Brie apparently, I think it was the drop kick into the steps that they did to get the heat. Broke her. I think she said she broke her scapula.
14: Whoa.
13: Yeah. It was bad. She said she's talking to Nikki, she goes, when you broke your ankle, you continued the match. Then I broke my shoulder. Funny, because you and I don't know if it's because we're people pleasers, but the whole time in my head, I was like, I've got to stay in so Nikki can get the hot tag. They were telling me stay down, or they were thinking about stopping the match. I was like, no. I was in crazy pain, but all I could think was, Nikki's got to hit that comeback. Nikki also described the injuries involving multiple breaks in Bree's shoulder. It's crazy, she said. We both finished matches with really bad breaks, multiple breaks. And while you did that with multiple breaks in your shoulder. Brie mentioned there were several spots she didn't do as a result of the injury. Didn't do the missile drop kick, didn't do the backdrop. I broke my right shoulder. It's all my strength. When I'm in the match, I'm like, I got to throw forearms with my left. And in my head, I go, I feel bad. I feel like I'm the weakest link right now, making everything look sloppy because I was injured. And, yeah, she's going to be out. Probably for a while, but, obviously the original deal, they very much got back to what they wanted to do originally, which was, you know, Brie and Nikki are probably going to end up the tag team champions at some point. They turned on Paige. I guess now, for the time being, it's got to be a Nikki versus Paige match until Brie can come back, but all the best to her, because multiple breaks of the scapula sucks.
14: One of my favorite things, and I'm being entirely facetious when I say this, that people do is when they refer to themselves as people pleasers. Like, I it sucks that Bree's injured, but I always love when people go, oh, we went on because I'm a real people pleaser. And it's like, what a way to just put yourself over. You know what I mean?
13: Well,
14: I mean, she deserves it. I'll put her over.
13: What do you think about a fork with just 3 prongs on it? Does that bother you?
14: That's what you're referring to.
13: No, you're very bothered by someone calling themselves a people pleaser. Vinny's very bothered by a fork that only has 3 prongs. I think he's a maniac. Where do you fall?
14: I'm a maniac as well, yeah.
13: So there was a fork in your house with 3 prongs, you'd have to throw it out?
14: Did it come with 3 prongs originally,
13: yeah.
14: Or
13: it was tines? I'm sorry, tines. Whatever.
14: The one was broken.
13: No, it was just a normal. It was just normal 3-tined fork, and he could not handle a fork only having 3 tines, so he had to throw it out.
14: Okay.
13: Just asking. SmackDown is in Philadelphia this week. 82.99.
14: Oh, man.
13: Yeah.
14: You know what would get him to 10,000?
13: What's that?
14: If they invited LeBron James.
13: You want to actually talk about that, Tom? Because I will. But before that,
14: not really, but
13: 82.99 have been distributed. They sold 1,000 tickets in a day because they're doing some Xfinity 2-for-1 ticket sale gimmick because it's the week before the show. And, you know, the last time they were there, which was in February of this year, 13-7-26. So there's no ifs, ands, or buts. They're just selling less tickets now. Things have cooled off. And it's just the way things go. Yeah, so let me ask you a question, Tom.
14: Yes.
13: Did TNA advertise that LeBron James was going to be on the show?
14: They did not advertise LeBron James was going to be on the show, no.
13: Okay. Because there have been a few fans who have now gone on a crusade, and it's on social media. I've been tagged in a few of these. They want their money back because he wasn't there. They claim that TNA false advertised LeBron James for the show, and thus they want their money back. Where do you stand in this debate?
14: I think that they should be forced to pay at least double for buying tickets to see LeBron James sit in the crowd at a TNA wrestling show. That's what I think.
13: All right. Guanzon here says they should get their refunds. I don't think they're going to get their refunds. Lola Vice lost in the main event of NXT on Tuesday night, and she appears to be out of there. Said her goodbyes to everybody. Damian Priest was there to share in the moment. A lot of thank you, Lola chants. And it's believed she's going to SmackDown. And congratulations to her. Another call-up. Let's talk
14: why
13: about
14: not?
13: What?
14: So why not?
13: What do you mean, why not? She should be called up. It's about time.
14: Yeah, that's what I'm saying.
13: Yeah. Let's get her up there.
14: Call up. Yeah, well, I was thinking, you know, clearly, like, Julie is not getting any sort of push.
13: No.
14: It seems they've even cooled on Kiana James a bit. So why not? Why not bring Lola up? And please push her immediately when she gets there.
13: This guy says, let's hope it goes better for her than Soul. I'll say, jeez. That Sol Ruka thing. Holy smokes. The G1 update, Jeremy Finestone, speaking of strong style, updating us here. For July 31st, Oscar beat Drill Maloney. Ren Narita beat Zack Sabre Jr. Callum Newman beat Gabe Kidd, said to be very good. And Yuya Uemura beat Aaron Wolf, also said to be very good.
14: What was the first match?
13: Oscar and Drilla.
14: Okay. I thought you said Asuka.
13: No. Asuka was not in the G1. August 1st, the A-Block Oleg beat Sonata in what was said to be a great squash match. Yuto Ice.
14: Okay.
13: Are you ready for this?
14: I would have booked it the opposite way in a squash, but.
13: Are you ready for this?
14: Go for it.
13: Yuto Ice versus Jake Lee. Mm. Not good was the report.
14: Oh, come on. Great? Is that why? Was it fantastic?
13: I may have to go out of my way to watch that one.
14: Is Jake Lee in the clown face?
13: Probably.
14: Is he always in it? I mean, he's in the clown body and actions and wrestling style.
13: Wow. Shingo versus Great Okan. Shingo won there. Yota Tsuji beat Oiwa. Said to be very good. And Takeshi beat Goto. Also very good.
14: Shocker.
13: Yeah. And
14: no
13: then
14: way.
13: August 2nd, Aaron Wolf beat Drilla. Excellent match, it says here. This Aaron Wolf.
14: I told you, Aaron Wolf. I've been saying it from the get-go. Aaron Wolf's got something. Oh! Ever since his brother, Blue, was around New Japan back in the day, I knew this family was going to go right to the top.
13: Zack Sabre Jr. beat Oscar. Excellent match. Ren Narita beat Yuya Uemura. Excellent match. And Gabe Kidd beat Hanare. Excellent match. Boy, you love dragging that Wolf family thing into the ground, don't you, Tom? Now, let's talk about the points.
14: For Stepin to get his...
13: You're an idiot. In the A block, Takeshi's got 10 points. Bowman Tsuji with 8. Shingo, Yuto, and Oiwa with 6. Jake Lee, Khan, and Sonata have 4. And then in the B block, Gabe Kidd in the lead with 10 points. Drilla, Newman, Narita, Inoue, and Oscar with 8. Uemura and Wolf with 6. Your boy, Zach Sabre Jr., 4 points. Back in a moment, Observer Live.

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6: All right. The show opened with Brian's favorite. A recap of the Grayson Waller pipe bomb from last week. What do you think about it now, after the eighth viewing that you've had? Any new thoughts?
5: I mean, I said I thought he did a great job with his delivery. He's a great promo, but the content of it sucked. Hey, can we talk about something else real quick, speaking of?
6: Yeah, what's up?
5: Did you watch the video of Johnny Russo giving a speech to all of the potential wrestlers at the tryout?
6: No.
5: Almost died. Oh, my God. This did geek.
6: Did he say bro a lot?
5: Just,
6: is he anything like Vince Russo?
5: No. I mean, God. Vince Russo has some charisma, at least. The point is, like, this guy, you got to watch it. It's like, he's giving these potential wrestlers advice on how to do a promo. And I literally watched it and then watched the promos on this NXT show that he's the head writer of. I was like, what? Who is this guy to be giving advice to wrestlers about how to cut a promo? Plus, I watched your show with promos, and they were horrible for the most part. God! Anyway. Jimmy Christmas.
6: You know, I saw somebody defending, I wish I could remember exactly who it was, defending the Grayson Waller thing last week, saying, and then they were talking about the other people on NXT saying, and they called it developmental, right? And it's like, isn't this supposed to not be developmental?
5: Yeah, this is supposed to be a main roster show.
6: Yeah, right? They're getting paid millions of dollars. I don't think CW wants to hear that they're being paid for a developmental program.
5: God. I'll tell you who is awesome, though. And I will fight you. Booker T.
6: I'm with you.
5: Booker T with Jay on Jada's entrance was just like, this guy doesn't care at all. And he's, God, I think he said he had two large caffeinated drinks. It was very obvious. Guy's out of his mind. I thought his opening match was really good, actually.
6: The bizarre duo of Jada Parker and Thea Hale took on Carmen Petrovic and Evolve Women's Champion Nikita Lyons. And,
5: That was good.
6: Dives. Yeah. I got a question, though, for you.
5: Yeah.
6: Because you mentioned that Nikita had
5: the
6: some...
5: The foliage?
6: The foliage, right?
5: Yeah.
6: What are you talking about?
5: Or she's just wearing gear, and then she's got, like, a vine sticking out of the side of her trunks. Like a green vine.
6: Okay. Yeah. She is Nikita Lyons.
5: Is it catnip?
6: Nikita Lyons, the queen of the jungle. It's not like she's wearing a fish tank... Or she's got Tetramin fish flakes on the side of her trunks. She's Lyons. You know what I mean? It makes sense to have jungle foliage.
5: It wasn't like sewed on design. She had like a frickin' vine hanging from the side of her trousers. It was weird.
6: I'm just telling you why it's there.
5: Okay, that's fine.
6: Anyways, Miss Parker, Mr. Hypnotic, Natty attacked Thea behind the ref's back. Got the heat on her, and then Thea made the hot tag. Jada came in, hit a seated splash on Nikita. Thea hit her senton deal, and they got the win. Natty tried to lead a beatdown after the match, but Jada and Thea ran them off.
5: I thought this was a rare tag team match in NXT that actually felt like a wrestling match. It didn't feel like just choreographed spots, boom, boom, boom, boom, boom. It was like there were ebbs and flows, and I mean, it was, like, good.
6: You know, that is my biggest gripe with the main event, is that as I was watching it, there was a few times where I just thought, like, that was just such a choreographed BS spot. Miles Bourne and Tavion were getting hyped about their tag title shot. Well, actually, Tavion was. Miles was just, like, acting like any normal person getting ready for a contest should. Tavion mentioned... He doesn't know what he's going to do if they don't win the titles tonight, and he made a mean face.
5: Mm.
6: Because, of course, he's been threatening to turn on Miles for 2 years. So, Tony D did an in-ring interview. Grayson Waller showed up in the crowd.
5: Oh, God.
6: Tony D talked about teaming with Waller at War Games. I'm glad he reminded us, because I sure as hell do not remember that.
5: No.
6: He mentioned all the other people on the team being champion except for Waller. Way to set this guy up as a challenger.
5: Not only that, it's like Grayson Waller's whole promo was like, everyone in the locker room sucks, you're all terrible, this is a horrible era for this company, but I really want to win the belt. And then, like, it's supposed to be like the pipe bomb guy, and meanwhile, Tony D, former gangster, and Cruz Montana come out, and they sliced and diced this guy and made him look like the biggest geek.
6: Okay.
5: So, like, if you didn't care before, now I'm really supposed to care about Grayson Waller? Oh, my God.
6: He said essentially, like, Grayson Waller, like, is rich and, you know, didn't have to make it in the WWE. Cruz Montana, I'm speaking of. And then he said he didn't have a choice. He had no other option if he didn't want to be another statistic on the very block he still lives on. And like, how is this different now? If the block is that dangerous, having more money is going to make you a target. It's not necessarily going to keep you safer. So what, do you have security guards, but you live in the projects? I'm so confused by that. Get off that block. Sounds like it sucks. Why are you living there if it's that dangerous? Mm-hmm. Anyways, maybe, yeah, okay.
5: Tony said, you guys fight, I'll face the winner.
6: Yeah, and they were like, fine.
5: Yeah.
6: They're cool with it.
5: No one could possibly care about this three-way. It has been so badly built up. It's like, there's one guy who thinks everyone else is a geek, and then there's two guys that think the third guy's a geek. It's just like a bunch of geeks.
6: Yeah. Zarya challenged Ren for the speed title. If Ren wins, she gets a North American title shot. Or I guess not even if she wins, if she retains.
5: Well, actually, last week they indicated she had to win to get a shot. And this week they just went to a draw, and somehow she still gets a shot.
6: Well, I guess technically she won.
5: She didn't lose. She
6: retained the title.
5: It was a draw.
6: Anyways, she was having a nervous breakdown about her match, which she seems like she's having a nervous breakdown at all times, to be fair. They went fast. Zarya had control for the majority of the match, couldn't put her away. Speared Ren to the floor with 10 seconds left, but couldn't get the win. And then Zarya laid her out after. OTM, they're having problems. Birthright came in, and Lucien called out Lexus King for a match. And the Birthright was like, fine, but remember, it's a singles match. Throwing fuel on the fire.
5: Both of OTM have improved, like, dramatically in the last year. As a team, I thought Lucien was great in this segment. He felt like a real human being. He wasn't just some guy saying goofy lines, and he was great.
6: Oh, maybe they should listen to Johnny Russo. Kalani Jordan still wants her singles title shot. Mason Rook wants to fight Grayson Waller. Cam Hendricks attacked Mason Rook. Go ahead.
5: No, I'm still disgusted at your comment about Johnny Russo. I hated that segment, I'll say that much.
6: Yes, it was very, robotic from, like, Mason Rook.
5: Not just that, but like, it's one of those segments where, oh, let's have seven things happen in 30 seconds with eight different people. My God. Grayson's there. Kalani shows up to say something. Mason yells at Grayson. Cam attacks Grayson. Mason makes a cut. I'm like, God.
6: Oh, my God.
5: It's as bad as
6: Izzy Dame and Lizzie Rain when he starts saying it out loud. Grayson and Mason.
5: Yeah.
6: The Vanity Project took on Miles Bourne, Tavion Heights, defending the tag team titles.
5: Good match.
6: Yeah. There was a series of double team offense early, which allowed the champs to isolate Heights. We went to a commercial. We came back. Miles Bourne was getting beat up. So the rare get the heat on the guy, but he also makes the hot tag. Heights ran wild. He and Bourne hit a double team powerbomb dropkick, got a two. The Project hit a similar spinebuster dropkick on Bourne and got a two. All four men were down after tandem power slams. Jackson Drake tried to interfere. Micah Lockwood tried to interfere. There was tons of chaos. But Miles Bourne took out Baylor on the floor. Heights hit the spinning belly-to-belly suplex inside the ring. And your new NXT Tag Team Champions of the World! Miles Bourne and Tavion Heights. His first title win.
5: It was amazing, because if you watch this show every week, it is a very heat-heavy, heel-heavy show, often wrapped in sadness. And when the babyfaces actually won the tag titles, like this, the crowd, it's like they almost didn't even know what to do. They just like lost their minds. Like, oh my God, the good guys won! They actually won the titles! They're like so happy, because they're just constantly beaten down.
6: Not only that, but for the last, like I said, 2 years, every single week, I've been waiting for Tavion Heights to turn on Miles Bourne. And they have somehow now stretched it out so long that I was cheering for them to get a title run out of this. And now, Miles Bourne, double champion. I like them as a team. I hope they have a long run before they break up.
5: Okay, guys, listen. We gotta keep moving here, but I just want everyone to do one thing for me. After the show is over, Google Johnny Russo WWE tryout. watch him give his advice to the talent, and then go to this NXT show and watch this segment with Izzy and Lizzie.
6: Oh.
5: And then get back to me.
6: Yes, Keanu Carver took on EK Prosper in a rematch of a rematch in which Carver's winless in the series. Well, he won this match with a roll-up.
5: Guys,
6: EK Prosper made his comeback. I did not like this match whatsoever, really.
5: I need hours to talk about how much this program sucks. So that's tomorrow on the Brian and Vinny show, but you can give your thoughts now if you want.
6: It was fine, but it was poorly booked. For some reason, Keanu Carver, they're now turning him into, like, the Lars Sullivan-style thinking man's monster, and they're like, is he scarier now that he's not crazy?
5: No!
6: No!
5: He won the match, Vic!
6: He won with a small package!
5: He won with a small package after, like, being dominated throughout the entire match by EK Prosper. Who, like, God...
6: Let's set him up for a title shot with that.
5: These Russo.
6: And then
5: the death
6: in the main event, we had the NXT Underground match, Lola Vice, Kendall Gray. Good, as always, between these two women. Just some preposterous moments in the match. At the end, Kendall Gray gets knocked out, essentially, by Lola Vice. Lola Vice falls onto Hank and Tank, who prop her up like she's Bernie Lomax. She spins and hits a back elbow. They go through a series of submission locks. The ref gets bumped on a back fist. Lola Vice puts Kendall Gray to sleep. Ren St. Clair slaps Lola around to wake her up. And then as Lola Vice is hammering down ground and pound like a prime Mark Coleman, Kendall Gray rips off an armbar and the queen of the underground taps out in her own kingdom. Still champion, Lola Vice. Kendall Gray.
5: Back in a moment with my thoughts, Observer Live.
6: Blew it.
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5: I know you got something to say, so just very quickly, and I'll talk about this more in Brian and Vinny tomorrow, but I thought that Kendall and Lola as performers were awesome in this match, but it was just, the problem with it was there's a ref bump. There's a giant bandage put over one of the MMA fighter's head in between a commercial break.
6: She took a bump into the stairs and then came up bleeding on the other side of her head.
5: Yeah.
6: And then they wrapped her head like she had a toothache.
5: There was too much
6: in a bonnet.
5: Pro wrestling NXT silliness in what was otherwise and should have been a significantly better match. But anyway, what'd you want to say?
6: Well, I noticed over the past few days, you haven't done it on this show, but you've been talking bad about somebody, and I wanted to give you a second to clear the air, because in my opinion, this guy is a heck of a wrestler. He's a great technician. He's a jam-up guy. And I just want to know, who are you to doubt Mug Root Beer Dog?
5: First off, I didn't even doubt the dog. That was Dave.
6: You,
5: I don't know why you're taking it out on me.
6: No, you badmouth Mug Root Beer Dog. And neither one of you would even say his name. You just kept referring to him as the Root Beer Dog. The Root Beer Dog.
5: What's his name?
6: His name is Mug Root Beer Dog.
5: Mug the
6: say
5: Mug
6: it.
5: Root Beer
6: Mug.
5: Dog.
6: Say his name. Mug.
5: Mug.
6: Thank you.
5: Are you happy now?
6: No, I still want to know what, I mean, Chad Gable should be happy. He should be happy.
5: Why?
6: That he got to share space.
5: What's so cool
6: with
5: about
6: Mug
5: this
6: Root
5: dog?
6: Beer dog?
5: What's so cool about the dog? You tell me. Why should I care about this dog? Huh? I don't like Mug Root Beer. I don't like dogs.
6: Oh,
5: seems like all these
6: whoa.
5: Things adding
6: whoa.
5: Together to some real heat
6: whoa.
5: Here.
6: Whoa.
5: I see you've got no answer. Hey, listen, we got to get out of here, everybody.
6: Aghast.
5: But, finally, it was my turn. Talk to you next time, Wrestling Observer Live!

It was the Roman poet Virgil who said, "Easy is the descent to hell." All night long. Easy is the descent to hell. All night long, all day, the doors of dark Hades stand open.

0: As a coast to coast, border to border, around the world, on the American Forces Radio Network. If you're in the military, I salute you, even the enlisted men and women. Heck, they do all the hard work. So we really appreciate all that you do, keeping us and our allies safe. Hope you stay safe. See you at home very soon. Keep up the good work. My name is Rick Tittle. The show, 9 to noon Pacific time, coming to you from San Francisco's Sports Byline USA, nationally syndicated many decades now. Noon to 3 on the East Coast. 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This is Sports Talk in its most pure and unadulterated form today. No authors, no actors, no comedians, no 14-minute commercials disguised as an interview. It's actually just Sports Talk. Bruce Marshall is going to drop by in about an hour, and we'll talk World Cup with him. J.D. Sharp usually buggers off on a Monday, but we might find him. But other than that, we basically have over 2.5 hours of sports talk. I'll flap my gums. We'll talk about the World Cup, which is now in the books. Congratulations, and thank goodness a team that came to play soccer won it. 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
1: 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On social media, you can schedule things to air, drop, debut, however you want to put it. And the president of Argentina, I'm going to go ahead and say it was his staff. But the president of Argentina had a tweet go out, and it said, "World celebration." By the way, the president of Argentina is named Javier Milei. And Javier Milei, he didn't go to the game because of his, he thought he's, whenever he goes, they lose, so he thought he was a jinx. Otherwise, he would have been there. And I do appreciate that about him. If you think you're a jinx, then don't go. It's sort of like when Argentina plays Christian Romero for 90 minutes, he's never lost a final. Won two Copa Americas and a World Cup. In the Europa League final with Tottenham, he played 9 minutes and won. So he had to come off. They took off their lucky charm. But anyway, the president of Argentina, Milei, tweeted out, "World celebration. Given the concern about all the celebrations for the achievement reached by the Argentine national team, I inform the population that, depending on what the players and the technical staff decide regarding the day to celebrate it, the parade will be declared a full national holiday." Now, sometimes you do need to be prepared for such things. And, you know, Eisenhower had the full, and you can see it, you can read it online or in history books, the library, wherever you want, but Eisenhower had a full press release for why D-Day didn't work. Remember, those type of amphibious landings, they didn't usually work, you know? And so that's why he was like, all right, you know, we tried, I'm really sorry. Whatever it was. But anyway, he had the, we blew it, and it's my bad. I understand being prepared. But the thing that really strikes me is that this is a guy who believes in jinxes. You just jinxed him with that. But it was a... It was a game that, unfortunately, was not a great, and I'm not trying to spread the religion. I don't care if more people become fans or not. And this was an amazing World Cup because it's the first World Cup that went 39 days with 104 matches. It was a long, long haul, and I'll get into more about that later, but it was a long haul. And you ended up with the champions of the world facing the champions of Europe, and the cream rose to the top. And after an amazing consolation match, now do you remember on Friday I said I love the consolation match because it's the only game the whole tournament where everybody's loose? It's the only game where you know, I'm going to try my hardest, and like, and usually one team doesn't show up. That's what I said. I said one team doesn't show up because they're so pissed that they're not in the final, and the other team is super pissed too, but they're like, hey, why don't we get a bronze medal? And unbelievable, England up 4-0 at the half. But then they had one foot on the plane with their medals, and now it's 4-3 France. And now it's 5-3 England because of a penalty. And now it's 5-4 in injury time. And then Jude Bellingham, even more in injury time, make it 6-4. A 10-goal World Cup game that would not have happened at any other part of the tournament. Because players would have been too locked down with trying to stop goals. I'm not saying it was like an all-star game. But I think Mbappe put it best after the game. He said, in the first half, we just stood around. That's exactly what I was talking about. Some teams are like, really? I got to put on all this stuff. I got to go out there. I'd rather go home and rest. It's been a long, grueling season. I've been in the United States 2 months. We really have to do this. And the other team is like, oh, I smell blood. So it's the second best finish in the history of England, because they twice had consolation matches. In 90, they lost to Italy, and then and then they lost in Brazil to Belgium. So it's their best ever finish on foreign soil, and that's not what they wanted, but you know, that's a nice little bronze medal you got hanging over. And by the way, they do get rings, the winners. I'll talk about that too more in a minute. But it was a it was a very disappointing match, and it was really an ugly 90 minutes, as you know, Argentina did not have a shot, not even a shot on goal, just a shot. And it's just, remember I said I thought France would beat Spain, that their offense would be too good for them? Now, Spain won that one. And that's why I said I was going 51%. I thought Spain would be too well organized. I didn't think they'd be this well organized. So they surprised me again. No team has ever won the World Cup only giving up one goal. Now, I remember Italy got knocked out in the semifinals in 90. And they had only given up one goal the entire tournament, but that was in the semifinal, and they went out to Argentina. That was that Claudio Caniggia goal past Walter, what's his name? Walter Zenga. So, anyway, it was a game that was going to be a fist fight, and it's too bad because we already got rid of the Paraguays. Paraguay would fight you and had no talent. Argentina would fight you but had talent, but they weren't a very likable team. And I know Messi is everyone's darling, and I don't hate Messi, but they just have some... It was like a bunch of 5'8" little street thugs with tattoos on their faces and teeth knocked out and grills they got at the gas station. These are all very accomplished guys. There are a few players that I do admire, you know, and I like the talent of some. I mean, I really like Alvarez. I'd love to have that guy up front on my team. But still, it's they just weren't very likable. And then all the cheap shots. And the thing is, what Argentina does, though, is they give up goals, they give up goals, they give up goals. And then at the very end, they come up with goals. They've scored almost all their goals after the 70th minute. And I thought, you know, this is just going to be one of these things where somebody from Spain slips, or one little moment of stupidity, and Argentina is going to be champions. If it goes to penalties, Argentina absolutely will win the World Cup. Totally. That's what I thought. Just because this is what they do. Cardiac kids. And right before an extra time when Ferran Torres scored that goal. And what an amazing assist by Nico Williams. His entire body weight is going out of bounds. And with his, not even the pineapple hairdo, but he just, to get that ball back into the box. I mean, what an athletic move. And then Ferran Torres put his laces through it. But right before that, I said, you know, Argentina, all they do is give up goals. I mean, even Cape Verde scored two goals against them. And I have no sympathy for Spain if they can't figure out a way to oh, there it is. There's the goal. And that was enough to get us through. Now, I got a lot to say about this. We got to run to a break. If you do, let's hear from you. What do you got? 1-800-878-PLAY. I'm Rick Tittle. Come on back.

0: legend of the phoenix. All ends with beginnings. What keeps the planet spinning? The force in the beginning.
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5: 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You know I don't speak Spanish. In English, please.

0: Rick Tittle beats his servants.
1: 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Welcome back to the show. 1-800-878-PLAY. 1-800-878-7529. Spain over Argentina, AET 1-0 after extra time. And the stats were horrendous. If as I mentioned, Argentina did not have a shot until extra time, and they ended up with three. One of them, remember, if you shoot it over the bar, that's not a shot on target, but it still counts as a shot. They didn't even have that. And Spain had 20. If they both had three, say, wow. This is a real slog fest. But you got to do what you got to do to win. In Argentina, what they have is they have a tremendous team spirit. They feel destined. They feel like the chosen ones. They always believe they're going to win. And look, there are lies, there are damn lies on their statistics, but Spain had 70% of the possession. If you just want to talk about passing the ball around, 445 passes for Argentina, 803 for Argentina. And then finally, the red card as well to Enzo. And he deserved it. I think Paredes deserved a red. There are a lot of that. But there, sometimes when you dive, and it's usually 90% of the time, what it is, it's a dive. But other times when you're running as fast as you can and someone puts his studs into the top of your foot, not even a stuntman could have had the type of midair flip. And the Slatko, the Slovenian ref, sent him off. That guy's been around for a while. He was in the last World Cup. He was he's done a lot of Champions League games as well. I don't know if you saw the video of him getting informed that he would have the jersey with the gold stripes. It was kind of cool. They were all sitting there like, you know, March Madness. In the West region, the St. Louis Billikens will take on St. Mary's. Go, yay! We're in. And how about Pedro Porro, who didn't make the last World Cup team? Got to the World Cup. Llorente from Atleti was the starting right back. Things weren't working. Remember, Spain did not have a goal against Cape Verde. So they thought, why don't we try Pedro Porro? He bombs forward for Tottenham in the Premier League, put him with Lamine Yamal, and Spain never looked back. And Porro had goals in two knockout games, including the semifinal. So good for him. But I do judge teams on their sportsmanship, on being a gentleman, whatever it is. I'm not expecting anybody to jump up and down and go into the other locker room, dressing room, whatever you want, boot room, and congratulate the other teams or hug them and laugh. You can get into a Tim Tebow prayer circle. You can do anything you want, but just don't start swinging on the other team. Now, sometimes guys try to goad you as well. And, you know, Bellingham slapped that little redhead Argentine kid in the back of the head because he said some sassy stuff. So I'm not saying that every team is, one team's innocent, one team's guilty. But Leandro Paredes, he should have been sent off. He had a yellow and then he had a brutal, which should have been another yellow card. It was absolutely brutal. And it never happened. But he starts swinging. And that's the thing that everyone thought Argentina was the darlings. Remember that perfectly good Egyptian goal and they went back in time? As the coach said, back to King Tut. Archaeologists. I'll throw this at you for those who think that Argentina got some favoritism. They were the only team out of all 48 that did not have a VAR intervention against them, even though Argentina committed the most fouls in the entire World Cup. That's a pretty insane stat right there. By the way, Tottenham Hotspur, the only team ever to have three members of their club win World Cups, three in a row. Hugo Lloris, 2018, Christian Romero last time, Pedro Porro this time. I just thought I'd throw that in there just for fun. But Argentina, as I said, zero red cards the whole tournament. They also had the most penalties awarded to them. They had the most goals against them disallowed. They had the most opponent yellow cards, and they traveled the least distance of any team. I'm just throwing it in there. But Nico Williams, who came on as a sub, scored a perfectly good goal. And I don't know what happened. I really don't. It's sort of like when it looked like Ferran Torres scored a second goal right after the first one in extra time. And there was like no – then they finally showed the VAR, and just the point of his elbow was offsides. But Roy Keane, who's the biggest hothead of his generation, he's now a pundit. And I'll just read you what he said about that Nico Williams goal in quotes. "I've just seen the biggest robbery of this World Cup. The ball comes into the box. Nobody touches anybody. Everybody goes up for it. Then one Argentina player starts shouting. The next thing you know, two defenders are on the floor appealing. Nico Williams has scored, and Emiliano Martinez, who wasn't even touched, is somehow laying there, as well as asking for a foul. The referee blows immediately. No VAR review, no replay, no check to see if there was actually any contact, just disallowed. Apparently, if enough Argentina players fall over at the same time, that's now considered conclusive evidence. If we're being honest, Gradish shouldn't even be on the pitch, and he's still making tackles. That's the only thing the referee managed to spot instantly, was an invisible foul." Yeah, and by the way, not just starting fights after the game. And look, Otamendi getting into Rodri's face, screaming at him. You know, and this is one of the reasons why I hate the Mexican team. Whenever the USA beats them, this is what they start doing. They start punching and whining and crying. That's why I thought they had a lot of class when they lost to England at the Azteca. I wasn't expecting that. Maybe if it was USA, they wouldn't have been that way, but they actually were very classy in that game. It was good to see. I asked Kobe Jones about that 0-2 game in South Korea. Rafa Marquez, I go, "Why are you the pincushion for the Mexican team? Why do they love beating you up?" And he goes, "I don't know." Casey Keller got punched in the face from behind by the Mexican team after the USA won. And he was the unused goalie in that game. He's just standing there. And so Argentina, after the game, in the mix zone where you come out and face the press, they all left. No one talked to the press. It's crazy. By the way, if Lionel Scaloni, who I complimented his sartorial splendor, he would wear a T-shirt or a polo with the logo on it, which is what I would do. He played for West Ham in 2006. And to his credit, he said, "I'm the one that blew it in the FA Cup final." And I thought, what was that? So I looked at the video, and that's when they were right, they're going to injury time. It was tied up between Liverpool and West Ham in the 06 FA Cup final. He only played there for a couple games that year. But right when the referee is like, "We're going to be going into 4 minutes of injury time," and Scaloni has the ball near his own corner flag, and he just hoofs it into the middle of his own area, and Steven Gerrard picks it up, and he has that amazing goal where he's like running and shooting at the same time, and then Martin Tyler, "Gerrard!" So I'm sure all West Ham fans remember that it was Scaloni who did that. But it's too bad that they had to go out like that, and FIFA now is going to have an inquest. Paredes was shown a red card after the final whistle. He got Eric by the throat. That's Eric Garcia. Threw him on the floor. Got into heated conversation with Javi. Molina appeared to take a swipe at Rodri as well. Molina seemed to punch Rodri in the stomach. And then, as I was saying, Otamendi screaming at people. Roberto Ayala looked like he threw a punch at Danny Olmo. I mean, It's absolutely insane, and FIFA needs to at least give a 2 or 3 match ban to all those players. A fine isn't going to do anything. Everybody's rolling in cash. They have to give, I would think, the red card, they automatically have a ban for the next international match. I would think a suspension, too, because it just, you know, it leaves a sour taste in the, I wish the final, and I predicted the final would be France-England. Now, there wouldn't have been 10 goals. That would have been, like, a little bit more entertaining, at least for me personally. All right, let's take a break. We'll come on back. You want to call up? It's 1-800-878-7529.
2: Yeah. Yeah. Yeah. Yeah. Two
3: I'm different. Yeah, I'm different. I'm different. Yeah, I'm different. I'm different.

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3: Oh, there's a fight going on here between two Newcastle players. Kieran Dyer and Lee Bowyer are having a fight. Goodness me, what on earth is going on? I have never seen such a thing. Lee Bowyer and Kieran Dyer suddenly were at each other's throats.

0: Rick Tittle, you done broke my heart, but I still take you back. You hella fine.
1: All right, thanks for that. Welcome back to the show. By the way, Tyler Adams will be on the show tomorrow. United States men's national team midfielder and a very good player for AFC Bournemouth, who are now in Europe, and they have their manager went to take over Liverpool, Areola. So I'll ask Tyler about a new manager and playing in Europe next year. That means the Europa League. Under European lights, Tuesday, Wednesday, Thursday. And also, we need to talk about the World Cup as well. Just so happened, that little highlight there of Lee Boyer and Kieran Dyer were suddenly at each other's throats. That was with Newcastle, and the manager at that time was Kevin Keegan. And sorry to report, if you didn't hear that, he has passed away at the age of 75. And it was about 2 months ago that we heard that he had stage 4 cancer. And a lot of people think the greatest English player of all time. When I was a kid, and we would talk about Pelé on the Cosmos, in England, it was Keegan. Keegan was the best player in the world. And if you think about what he was able to do by winning 2 Ballon d'Ors, which means it's basically the Heisman for the world, for the pros, but, you know, he started off at Scunthorpe before he got to Liverpool and then shocked everyone by going to Hamburg and coming back with Southampton and then Newcastle and then managed Newcastle and Fulham. He was the England manager. He managed Man City. That great rant in, 1995, 96, when they basically had the Premier League won. And then here came Manchester United very late, and he said, I would love it that Scouse accent, if Man United could choke, whatever, blah blah, that amazing game at Anfield where Newcastle thought they had a one, and Stan Collymore hit that goal and ran on the sideline. It seems like yesterday. I can't believe that was 30 years ago. And you just saw Keegan just sulk. He just like, it was like, just, he was like a rag doll. He just went, because he knew that they had thrown away the Premier League at that point. The brand new Premier League. but as I said, 2 Ballon d'Ors. He was the guy. Patrick was the sort of the big soccer brand at that time. And I remember I finally got a pair of Patrick soccer shorts, and there was a square sewn into the bottom, and it would like rub on your thighs, and I immediately threw away those Patrick shorts. I thought, these are the worst things I've ever seen. But when he was with Liverpool, that's when they were really cooking. And the original meaning of that word, they were cooking. They won 3 first division titles. They won the European Cup, which we now call the Champions League, 2 UEFA Cups. Of course, the UEFA Cup and the Cup Winners' Cup came together to have the Europa League. Throw in an FA Cup. And as I said, the shock of going to Hamburg. And believe me, there have been books about him going to the Bundesliga. Not just going to the Bundesliga, but why aren't you going to Bayern Munich? Why are you going to Hamburg? Well, he was there for 2 years, in 78 and 79. They won the Bundesliga both years, and that was the second Ballon d'Or, one in England, one in Germany. And, of course, played for England as well. They didn't have as many internationals back then. He still managed 21 goals in 10 years. And was the manager there as well. But, yeah, that 95-96 season, the nickname, because, you know, some of these teams have nicknames, like Liverpool were the Spice Boys with Fowler and Redknapp and McManaman and those chaps, Harry Kewell. Newcastle were called the Entertainers. The Entertainers, although they end up losing. Eddie Howe even said when he got the Newcastle job 4 years ago, he said he reached out to Kevin Keegan, another Geordie, and to say, what's it like at St. James's Park? What recommendations do you give me? But he only was with England that 1 year. That was at Euro 2000. And after that, they had a World Cup qualifier at Wembley, and they got beat by Germany, and so he resigned. That was the thing back in the day, was that if you were in a tournament and you didn't win it, you automatically resigned. All right, back to the World Cup. Condolences to the Keegan family, by the way. Back to the World Cup. We're still waiting to hear the World Cup tournament team, but we know who won the individual awards, and there was a Spanish sweep with Rodri winning the Golden Ball, best player of the World Cup. Unai Simón, the Golden Glove. I got to give credit to Spain, man. There you had David Raya, and he also started game one. And Simón is an accomplished keeper. Everybody knows who he is. But to not only make that switch, and it looked kind of dumb because it looked like Simón had a couple of boneheaded plays early in the game in the final, but that was a move that was made that paid off. And then best young player, a Spanish 19-year-old, Lamine Yamal, Pau Cubarsí, who was playing defense for Spain. And honestly, I had never heard of Pau Cubarsí until the tournament. Messi had the silver boot, if you want. Kylian Mbappe has the golden boot. 10 goals. It's amazing what he's been able to do. But remember a couple of years ago where Rodri was out for the season and Manchester City went in the dumps. It's pretty crazy. But if you look at Rodri's career now, the first thing he won when he was with Atleti was the UEFA Super Cup. So he came in. That's when the Europa League winners plays the Champions League winners. And by the way, in the Super Cup last year, Tottenham were leading 2-0 in the 80th minute against Paris Saint-Germain in Udine, Italy, the home of Udinese, and Tottenham lost on penalties. Anyway, what he's won with Man City, 4 Premier Leagues, 2 FA Cups, 2 League Cups, a Community Shield, we'll throw that in. That's where the FA Cup winner plays the Premier League winner. It's an exhibition right before the season. The Champions League, the UEFA Super Cup, and the Club World Cup 2023. With Spain, he won Euro 2024, won the Nations League, he's won the World Cup. He has won the Ballon d'Or, and he has won now the World Cup Golden Ball as well. This is for a holding midfielder. And you think about Franzl Beckenbauer as a sweeper. We don't really have sweepers anymore. And if you want to know what that is, that was basically a guy who would stand usually in front of a back four, sometimes a back three, and he was a fullback, yet he was a libero, a free. He could go box to box, but what he was expected to do was if there was any problem in the back, he would sweep it up. That's why he was the sweeper. But as they say, and they also say it in volleyball too, the libero, which means free. You don't really have a position. Go where we need you. And I remember thinking, just as an aside, that Ruud Gullit, who I once interviewed on the show for an hour, he was like at a park, and I kept saying, can I hold you over another segment? Can I hold you over another segment? I remember asking him about Van Basten as the head coach of Holland, and he said that the press in Holland is all over. Anyway, that was a cool time to have Ruud Gullit for an hour. But I always thought he was a little overrated as a striker. And, of course, that great team with Van Basten and Frank Rijkaard. And the last year of his career, he went to Sampdoria, which is a team I liked, in Genoa in Serie A, because David Platt had gone there from Villa. And this is like 1991, 92. And so he was there at Sampdoria, which is Andrea Doria and Sampdoria. They came together to form a team called Sampdoria. Anyway, there used to be a show on PBS called Soccer Made in Italy, and they would have highlights. They'd show a full game, and they'd show highlights. So I'd get a VHS, and I'd put it on EP, extended play, so it would be grainy and lame. But I would record that show every Sunday, and then I'd watch it back. And whoever was playing, I'd watch that game. That's how starved I was for soccer. I had a shortwave radio before the internet just so I could get scores from England. And anyway, hold it time and time again, when Sampdoria needed a goal, he was sweeping at that point. He would come up and get her done. Well, they don't really have sweepers anymore, but we do have these sort of dynamic sixes or a single or a double pivot that you can have. And the way Rodri shuts everything down, Tyler Adams, who I'm going to have on the show tomorrow, by the way, he is sort of like the American Rodri, but you can't put the two in the same sentence. And that's nothing against Tyler Adams, who's a very good player. I mean, he's a real Premier League player. Not too shabby. But you think about all the talent Manchester City had, and when they didn't have Rodri, the whole thing collapsed. He was the keystone. And you think, why is there a guy who scores no goals so important? And then you could see Draymond Green jumping up and down, saying, see, people like us are important. I was like pointing out that the best game I ever saw Draymond Green play was a playoff game where he scored 1 point. He was just amazing that game. Seems like a long time ago, but he was. And so congratulations to Rodri. And at the end, did he get his, gracious handshakes from Argentina? No, they basically said, screw you, you suck. Here's a punch in the stomach. Here's the riot act. And, how do you handle winning and losing? Well, Argentina, when they won it, Emi Martinez literally humped the golden glove and FIFA took it away from him. He had it, and they took it away from him, and he laughed. That's when you don't know how to win. And then when you punch people and scream in their face after they beat you, that's when you don't know how to lose. I'm Rick Tittle. We'll take a quick break. Get on back on Sports Byline.

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4: Picked on by Woodgate, who's playing further and further forward. Huddleston, Modric, there to be hit, deflection, hit the post, Lennon!

0: That's what I had been saying. What had happened was Rick Tittle was just trying to keep it real and stay sucker-free.
1: All right, we got a couple more hours to go. Bruce Marshall's supposed to join us in about 15 minutes, and we'll get his thoughts on the World Cup. The pregame, the flyover, three times they went to a drone or a blimp shot. They didn't get it until at the very end. It wasn't very good directing, but what are you going to do? The stadium looked like it's in the middle of nowhere. There were no cars there. Everyone knew not to drive. It's just kind of a weird setting. It's like pull way back and show the Manhattan skyline, and there they finally did. But Tom Cruise came out. Robbie Williams, I didn't know who he was. He looked 100. Just who wants to see all that lip-synced stuff? It's all lip-synced. But not Bieber. He actually sang. But I wonder, at what point do you have to have so much money where you get facelifts and tattoos on your forehead and, you know, cowbell nose piercings? Justin Bieber knew that this would be the biggest audience of his life because it doesn't get any bigger than a World Cup final. He knew that he'd have over 1 billion people watching. And he had a shirt, and then he had a ripped green T-shirt laying on top of it. And you think about the wardrobe. I've heard women tell me they have wardrobe anxiety before. I never heard a man say it, but a couple have told me. They go, I don't know what to wear. I got 12 outfits. I need to buy a new one. And I get it. But I wonder, I'll have a ripped green T-shirt on top of this shirt. I don't know at what point you start thinking that's cool, but I haven't reached it just yet. We have another 2 hours. Come on back on Sports Byline.

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1: Police say a man charged with starting one of the wildfires in Spokane, Washington, admitted to the crime.
2: Aaron Farinacci is being charged with first-degree arson for allegedly sparking the Old Trails fire in Spokane. County Detective Michael Drapeau says Farinacci confessed to the crime and planned it for weeks. According to court documents, he looked up the work of a serial arsonist and purchased items to make an incendiary device. Police say Farinacci told them he knew it was going to get bad, but claimed he didn't intend it to grow as much as it did.
3: They were kind of bent over and looked like they were doing something towards the tree line.
2: Resident Paul Child is credited with leading police to the suspect after spotting a man standing by some railroad tracks and acting suspicious.
3: My daughter was sitting on the porch out there, and she says, there's a fire.
2: I'm Jennifer King.
1: There's a new AP NORC poll on Americans' views on the impact of extreme heat.
4: A new AP NORC poll finds that Americans are increasingly noticing the impact of extreme heat on their lives. According to the survey, U.S. adults nationally have become more likely to say that extreme heat has had either a major impact or a minor impact on their travel or vacation plans, electricity bills, their sleep, their families, outdoor activities, and more since 2024. Much of that shift was among people who live in the West or Midwest. At the same time, belief in climate change has declined slightly since last year, with Democrats more likely than Republicans to say that extreme heat has had a major impact on their lives. I'm Lisa Dwyer.
1: On Wall Street today, the Dow Jones Industrial Average was down by 464 points. The NASDAQ dropping by 15, with the S&P 500 index lower by 13. 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
1: It is the 81st anniversary of the United States atomic bombing of Hiroshima. We hear more on the commemoration of this event from correspondent Donna Warder reporting.
7: A peace bell rang at 8:15 a.m. local time Thursday to mark 81 years ago when the U.S. dropped an atomic bomb on the Japanese city of Hiroshima and 3 days later Nagasaki. Hiroshima's mayor Kazumi Matsui criticized major powers for waging wars. He urged them to stop justifying the possession of nuclear weapons. Downplaying the inhumanity of nuclear weapons and accepting the use of force to pursue one's own prosperity, risk cycles of violent retaliation that could ultimately result in another Hiroshima or Nagasaki. I'm Donna Warder.
1: News and analysis at townhall.com. From Washington, I'm Keith Peters. Federal investigators are looking into a communications breakdown involving the president's helicopter. Willie Nelson reports.
8: The National Transportation Safety Board and Federal Aviation Administration are examining an incident Tuesday involving Marine One as it departed with President Trump on board. Protocols require a ground stop when the presidential helicopter flies near Reagan National. The pilot tried multiple times to reach the tower, but the transmissions were unclear. Controllers later warned of departing aircraft, and Marine One held. Officials say the president was never in danger. Willie Nelson, The White House.
1: The Food and Drug Administration has approved a new flu vaccine for older people, the first made with the same mRNA technology that was key to ending the COVID-19 pandemic. Moderna announced the approval late Wednesday. The Cambridge, Massachusetts-based company says it expects some supply to be available in certain stores soon. More at townhall.com.
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12: And wherever you might be across this great country of ours and around the world, I'm Ron Barr. Good to have you back here on America's sports talk show, Sports Byline. We've had a jump in the yes numbers on our new fan poll question. Now the question is, should the Big Five college sports conferences, the SEC, Big Ten, Big 12, ACC, and Pac-12, break away and form their own super conference? No, 69%. Yes, now 31%. That's up from 22%. So I thought after it settled in and people started thinking about it, the vote would probably get a little bit closer. So think about it. Go to the website. You'll find it on the homepage at sportsbyline.com.

0: still has a chance to earn the 60 votes it needs to halt debate and head to an up or down vote before the Senate heads out for the summer break. And after the conferences, which had balked at large sections of the bill, put out a Senator Ted Cruz release announcing they supported the act as currently drafted. Cruz put out a short statement on social media thanking the leagues and saying, "Let's save college sports." Another supportive comment said, "Good, now progress can be made in protecting women and Olympic athletes and moving the legislation closer to the president's desk." Let's hope they can find a way to get this all settled. We're going to spend the hour talking with Dave Raymond, one of my favorite guests. The most recognizable mascot in sports is the Philly Fanatic, the official mascot for baseball's Philadelphia Phillies. He is a large, furry, green, bipedal, flightless bird with an extendable tongue. He's been around for a long time, and the fans love him, particularly in Philadelphia. So we'll talk to him about how it all came about as we continue across the country and around the world. It's good to have you with us here on America's Sports Talk Show.
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0: The most recognizable mascot in sports is the Philly Fanatic, the official mascot for baseball's Philadelphia Phillies. He is a large, furry, green, bipedal, flightless bird with an extendable tongue. And according to his official biography, the Fanatic is originally from the Galapagos Islands and is the Phillies' biggest fan. The Fanatic is widely acknowledged as one of the best ballpark mascots. And joining us on Sports Byline is Dave Raymond. The Fanatic was originally portrayed by Dave Raymond
8: And he joins us, as I said, on Sports Byline. Dave, tell me how the Fanatic came to

0: be, and also how you became the first fanatic.
1: Well, I'd like to say that, you know, I went to Clown College and I had all of this great training to set me up for just the perfect job, but it was not that. It was really somewhat by accident. I think most of the people in the organization with the Phillies at the time thought this was a bad idea to try to create a Muppet for fans that are not the easiest to entertain and to make them believe that something fit with them or was authentic. And I was just a kid. I had an internship for a few years with the Phillies for a few summers, and they called me back and said, hey, do you want your job back? And I was actually surprised because I was looking forward to the potential of having a full-time job with them when I graduated from college. I was going to the University of Delaware. They called me up at my fraternity house and said, do you want to come back? And I said, sure, what do you want me to do? And they said, we want you to go to New York and get fitted for the costume. And I was like, what? I started to protest a little bit. And they said, David, look, just go to New York and get fitted for the costume. And I went and met the woman who was one of Jim Henson's original designers. And she showed me a drawing, and I said, oh, my gosh, I'm going to get paid to be a Muppet. And I was excited. And then my fellow interns at the Phillies were telling me, you're crazy. You know, you're going to get hung in effigy and set on fire, and that's when the Phillies win. But I was, you know, I was a Phillies fan. You know, I was there when they threw snowballs at Santa Claus. And to be honest, Santa Claus did not have a very good day, and he kind of deserved to have snowballs thrown at him. So I didn't throw any at him, but I saw it. And I had the heartbeat of a Philadelphia fan. So I thought I was the perfect selection for it, but I had no idea what I was going to do. And the costume was delivered on the morning that I was going to try it on, and the brilliant mind behind the fanatic was Bill Giles, who was my boss, and I went up to him and said, Mr. Giles, the costume fits great. We just tried it on. I'm ready to go tonight. What do you want me to do? And he saw this fear on my face, which, you know, came from all, you know, some of the doubt that had been seeping in. And he said, David, I just want you to go have fun. If you're not having fun, the fanatic isn't going to work in front of our fans. And so you know, go out, have fun. You'll make him funny, and this is gonna work. And guess what? Even if you fail, it's going to be great. So can you imagine your leader telling you they're going to pay you to go fail? And that relieved all of my fear. He did scream at me when I went running out of his office. He screamed, G-rated fun. Make sure it was G-rated fun. And that was the only box I felt like I had to live in. So I got to exercise, you know, my Philly fandom, you know, my heartbeat of the Philadelphia fan, and combine that with the Three Stooges and Warner Brothers cartoons and slapstick humor, which was part of what I loved. And I loved to dance. I loved music. And I just wrapped all that up and went out and had fun. And I really believe the 43 years success is in part, in large part, because of the prime directive of make sure you're enjoying yourself.
0: In those early days, how did you develop the fanatic's personality and on-field persona?
1: It was by coming out. The first few minutes I came out, I tripped and fell, not because I planned it, because I was getting used to the costume. And people roared and laughed and clapped, and I thought, oh, okay, well, I probably ought to fall down more. And everything that I seemed to think might work didn't work as well as something that happened naturally. So I started to relax, and I just started to say, okay, what if I was sitting in the stands as a Phillies fan, which I had done for thousands of games since I was a little kid, I'm going, okay, I would do this. I've got to go after the Mets fan and grab his hat and flip it out onto the field. And then they would cheer at that because I knew everybody that sees somebody come in with different colors and different flags that they were flying, that as fans, we were not going to necessarily be the most welcoming. But then I would go get the hat and bring it back to him and give it to him. And then everybody would cheer. So I kind of felt like I could be the connector to opposing fans. So I just started to follow my heart and what I felt was right. And then I would say, Ron, it took about 3 months, and Dave Raymond completely disappeared. And this personality that I had designed, and I had some skill sets that I wasn't familiar with. I didn't realize I had these skill sets that allowed me to communicate nonverbally well. And it just seemed to fall in place. And for the rest of my career, for the next 16 years, I would put that costume on. I would disappear. This fanatic's personality that I had kind of developed on the fly took over. And it was like I was, you know, sitting in the crowd watching it happen. That's what was so beautiful about it.
0: Take me back to April 25th, 1978. You're at the Vet. The Phils are playing the Chicago Cubs, your very first performance.
1: Yeah, and it was, if I hadn't talked to Bill Giles that day, I know that I would not have been as comfortable. Because if your job is to fail, you know I can fail. I've done that before. So I went out with no fear. And it was all just about enjoying myself. And that was the secret sauce. The thing that I remember the most was I had worked my way down close to the field. And it's a hard thing to do. In Veterans Stadium, you had to walk down two sections. You had to jump over aluminum railing that was part of the stands that would be taken out when they played football because the Veterans Stadium converted to both baseball and football. And then I got all the way to the field, and I realized, oh, my gosh, I'm exhausted. You know, I had not even thought about how physically demanding it would be. So it just so happened that a half inning ended, and I'm thinking, I have two choices. I can walk all the way back from where I came from, all up those steps, those probably 75 to 85 steps ahead. Crowd, which, by the way, was going crazy because they'd never seen the Fanatic before. So I decided I'm going to jump over the railing onto the field because I could run out right behind home plate. It would be easier for me. When I jumped on the field, people went crazy. Like, oh, my gosh, he's on the field. And then, you know, one of the players high-fived me on the way in, and I'm like, whoa. And they were responding to that, and I realized these are the things that I need to do. I can break that wall between the fans and the action on the field, and they could actually feel a part of it because the Fanatic was doing that. And then the next day I read in the paper that Tim McCarver said, we're 1-0 with the Fanatic because they beat the Cubs that night. And I was like, that's Tim McCarver mentioning the Fanatic. I mean, it was because I'm this kid that always dreamed of being a professional athlete, and I'm hearing one of my heroes, you know, Tim McCarver, say the name of the character I was portraying. It was mind blowing. And as a kid in Philadelphia, being a longtime Phillies fan, that was like Christmas morning.
0: Dave, is there kind of a safety net being the Fanatic in the fact that there's anonymity involved? I mean, nobody knew it was Dave Raymond, so therefore it was kind of a shield in those early days.
1: Ron, that's great. That is so good to call it a shield because it is like a superpower. So if you can imagine that your job is to become somebody else and your personality goes away, and when you come out as that new personality, you're beloved. You're not just well-known, you're beloved. Everybody's happy. You're forced to be around people that are having fun and joy, and you are the center of attention. They're stopping you for photographs and autographs, and they're telling you how much they love you. And then at the end of the day, you shed yourself of this super suit, and you step out, and you're anonymous. You know, nobody's bugging you. No, it was the best part of the job was to, yeah, you had this personality that was allowed to go everywhere, that was allowed to do everything. Very, very few times in my entire career did I want to go somewhere where somebody said, no, you're not allowed in there. Mostly it's they're clearing the path going, come on in. Even Studio 54 in the day, I walked past the line of 400 people just, and they let me right into Studio 54 because I was the Fanatic. Now, if I had done that dressed as Dave Raymond, I would have gotten thrown in jail. So you had the ability to be anonymous when you wanted to be something very special when you wanted to be, and you could turn it on and off, and all it was that shield. I put that shield on, and it empowered me to do big things and to have a blast and not be fearful. And then when I got out of it, I could be on my own. I could sneak through a crowd and no one would bother me. That was phenomenal to have that shield, and that's a great way to describe what that power was like.
0: We've got 45 seconds before we have to break here. I know anybody that's in the entertainment field after they perform can come off the stage and analyze within themselves whether they did a good job or a bad job or a mediocre job. Did you do that after each performance?
1: That was easy. If they laughed and smiled, you were doing a good job. If they were like, who's that, or they're ignoring you, you knew you better work a little bit harder. And, you know, physically it was draining and exhausting, but for the most part, it always worked. I can't remember one time, although there were times that were in front of opposing fans, sometimes those were the more difficult ones, but it was always an experience for sure.
0: We're talking with the Philly Fanatic, Dave Raymond. He was the very first Philly Fanatic. Another one has followed him. We'll touch on that a little bit later on as we continue across the country and around the world We've got you on America's sports talk show, Sports Byline.
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0: If you have a chance to go to Philadelphia during baseball season, make sure you see a Philadelphia Phillies game, not only for the game itself, but also for the Philly Fanatic, the most recognizable mascot in sports, and the man that was in that costume for the first time when they launched it in 1978, Dave Raymond, is with us. Dave, during the course of your time as being the Philly Fanatic, what were the things that challenged you the most about being the Fanatic?
1: Well, the one thing that challenged me, I thought I was prepared for, and that was the physicality. I'd been an athlete my whole life. I'd gone through double sessions in football for, 8, 9, 10 years from high school all the way through college. I understood what it was like to be taxed physically, and I was in good shape. But let me tell you something. There is nothing in my life of physical activity that was any more difficult or arduous or a crucible than being in that costume, because you were completely covered up in 35 pounds of fur and foam, and rubber, and the shoes were heavy, and just running 10 yards in that costume felt like you had run 2 or 3 miles. It was incredibly difficult, and so what my biggest challenge was, how can I be excited and frenetic and high activity, and at the same time be physically prepared? And so I realized that what was good for me physically was also good for the performance. You'd come busting out, running down the steps, fall down, grab and kiss the pretty girl, grab the Mets fan hat, throw it onto the field, run over and high-five a bunch of Phillies fans, stand for a few minutes looking at some people, maybe wave at somebody, then jump over the fence and run out and exit. So you would do 4 to 5 minutes of activity and then go take a quick break and then come out another entrance or exit, so that it looked like the fanatic was everywhere. And he could be high energy all the time. And then over time, I built a little bit more of my physical resistance so I could stay out for 25, 30 minutes of high activity before I needed to take a break. And I think the secondary challenge was this performance anxiety that you had alluded to, where you want to do the best. You were hoping for something good to happen. And 90% of what I did was spontaneous. So I had to rely on the reactions of players, umpires, fans, behind-the-scenes personnel. Broadcasters were some of my favorite to disrupt. And I found that the best thing was to get somebody to react that all the fans were surprised that you could get a reaction from. So if 1 minute I'm hugging your son or your daughter, and the next minute I'm high-fiving Pete Rose, that was a really, you know, good get, if you wanted to, you know, in terms of a performance. I was getting the right people to respond. So the physicality and then making sure that I was, you know, having the times and moments that people would remember were the biggest challenges.
0: Your dad is a legend at the University of Delaware as a coach, and I'm just wondering what he said about all of this to you.
1: He is the one that got me the opportunity, because I wanted to be a football coach like him. He had been at Delaware for 50 years. He was the head coach for 36 years in the College Football Hall of Fame now, and he was my idol, and I wanted to be him. And he said, well, that's fine. I'll help you, but why don't you get a job with the Phillies for a summer internship, because he knew the Carpenters because they were the owners at the time. So I get this job, and he said, you'll never know who you'll meet or what might happen. And he was famous for telling me, I'll never forget, as a kid, 15, 16 years old, I got back from some event where I was watching him speak, which is why I think I love to be a speaker now, is watching him. And I would interact with friends and adults because he was taking me places where there were a lot of adults. And he would say to me after we were done, you know, David, your ability to communicate with people is really natural, and you won't recognize what a great skill that is until you get older. Now sit down and shut up. And then he got me a job where I had to be a mute for 16 years. I thought that was really appropriate. And you know, your dad is always, you know, our dads, our parents are always giving us great opportunities. We just have to pay attention.
0: One of the things I love about Philadelphia, it is a blue-collar town, much like Pittsburgh, and I've often felt that teams reflect the personality of the cities that they play in. Let's talk about the Philly fans for just a moment. I made the comment, and it was probably a comment I picked up from having heard from somebody else, and that is that the fans in Philadelphia go out to the airport and they boo bad landings. And I think that kind of sums things up. Talk to me a little bit about the Philly fans.
1: Yeah, well, I think we do get a bad rap because, and here's what happened. You know, you're in this industry, so you get something that becomes iconic for a person, place, or thing, and they will never live that down. So when we threw snowballs at Santa Claus and we booed the Easter Bunny, that is forever in the lexicon of stories about fans. So if somebody in California does something stupid, the broadcaster will say, well, I guess he kind of feels like he's in Philadelphia. So we're getting blamed for what happens across the country. So that, let's clear that up. I think we're no different than most fans. The difference, I think, that is in Philadelphia fans that I appreciate is, yes, they're passionate. Yes, they will tell you when they're happy, and they will absolutely tell you when they're not happy. But they really understand the game. And I would say Boston's like this, Pittsburgh's like this. I think Chicago's like this. You have these passionate fans that, in part because of their difficulty having great success in terms of winning world championships, has driven home how to be good on the field. So very, very educated fans, very smart fans in terms of the X's and O's. And then they just, because of the knowledge, they know when you know, you should have hit and run like we don't do anymore. You should have bunted the guy over. And they're going to boo the heck out of the manager because how could he not see what they see? So I think they're fabulous fans. I'm proud to be a part of Philly's Nation, and I feel proud of the fact that they really understand the sport and they understand what should be done, and I think they really have their opinion about what should be done to win, and that's what makes them fun to be around.
0: Is there anything that you've ever been asked to do or you even thought about doing that in second thought you wished you either hadn't done or you didn't do it?
1: Ron, we're going to need a lot more time. I did say I didn't have fear. Well, there were every time they had the Fanatics birthday party, they would have some theme. So whether it is This Is Your Life or This Is a Surprise Party, and the Phillies were famous for doing great promotions prior to the game. Well, as we went on, we were trying to do bigger and better things. So the concept was, in many cases, we're bringing a lot of circus performers to be part of the ancillary entertainment during the Fanatics birthday party. Well, these were tightrope walkers. And one time I did, and my dad saw me do this, and he said, "You better never tell your mom you did that." And it was a circus performer. They had tied a wire from the top of the stadium and brought it all the way down to the top of the Phillies dugout where it was attached. And this guy was famous for riding a motorcycle on that wire, and suspended underneath him was a trapeze bar. So, and the only thing that held the person on the trapeze bar besides the bar, which is a little skinny bar, were these wrist straps. So there I was in the Fanatic costume with the wrist straps, and this guy would drive all the way up on that wire with the Fanatic hanging below him on a trapeze bar up to the 700 level, which is about probably seven stories high. And then he would come down backwards because you couldn't turn the motorcycle around. So then we had to float down backwards on it. And when we practiced the day before, they said, "Well, I'm assuming you won't want to wear the costume." I said, "Nope, because I'm scared to death out of that costume. If I put that costume on, I'll do anything." So they said, "Okay." So we practiced, and then we did it in front of the fans, and my father happened to be there, and he said, "You know, what were you thinking?" And I said, "Yeah, Dad, it's show business. You got to do what they expect you to do." So there were things like that, many things that, in hindsight, I can't believe that I did. But I'm glad I did them. You know, now that I'm home safe, I can say I was proud for trying it.
0: We've got about 2 minutes before we have to break again. Correct me if I'm wrong about this. Was there an epic story about a circus act that came in? Was it the elephants that got out on the field, or there was an animal out on the field and they defecated on the field? I remember hearing from somebody in the Philly organization about that promotion.
1: there were a number of animals. There was quite a bit of defecation, unfortunately. But my favorite was, we had ostrich races one day, and this is before the Fanatic was born, and I was an intern, and my job was to work with the guy who understood the ostriches. And Richie Ashburn was going to race Harry Callis on separate ostriches. And so whatever went wrong. They got on the ostriches, and suddenly the one that Ashburn was on took off and running out of control, and it was going over the edges of the fence, pecking at the fans. And Ashburn he's in danger, but he is wetting his pants. He's laughing so hard because he sees the theater of it. And then Harry Callis's ostrich is behaving, and he's just standing there looking at the other ostrich like the ostriches, you know, they're speaking to each other. They, "Hey, what are you doing? You're losing your mind." And the fans went crazy. And what it was the signature of many of our promotions, like Kite Man, and all of them, that the failures were funnier than sometimes what was supposed to occur. And I think that's why Bill said, you know, go out and fail, because this is, you know, we've done this, and we see that if the Fanatic lasts for one game, they'll be talking about him forever. So just go have fun. So yeah, there was a lot of defecation. There was a lot of mishaps and hiccups and mistakes, but they end up, as you can imagine, they end up funnier than what you were planning.
0: Yeah, ostriches can be mean little animals. I've seen them in action before, so I know exactly what you mean. We have a special gentleman with us, and so much fun to spend time with him, because I've kind of known him, not personally, but certainly from his performances. Dave Raymond is with us, and of course the most recognizable mascot in sports is the Philly Fanatic. It is the official mascot for baseball's Philadelphia Phillies, and as I pointed out a little bit earlier, he is large, he is furry, green, bipedal, flightless bird with an extendable tongue. We continue across the country and around the world. It's good to have you with us here on America's Sports Talk Show.
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0: Dave Raymond is with us here on Sports Byline. He was the original Philly Fanatic. And, of course, during the course of your years as the Fanatic, there was a number of things that you had routines. Let me ask you about a couple of them. Taunting the visiting team. Now, I would think, since they have bats and balls in their hand nearby, that could be a dangerous situation. How did you approach it?
1: Well, the one thing I loved to do was work with the opposing team. And they... And I got to know many of them out of costume, but for the most part, especially the ones that would get involved with me, loved doing it. They use it as their way to get ready for the game. And a lot of the times, a new team would come in for a three-game homestand, and I'd get a knock on my door, and it would be Dave Parker, it would be Steve Sachs, it would be Joel Youngblood, and they'd be saying, "Hey, I've got some friends here. Will you do something with me?" And then they brought a squirt gun or whatever it was, and we would get started, and everybody would give me credit for it, and I'm like, "Hey, they're the ones that are bringing me the routines." But taunting them was a fun thing to do because they would tell me something about a teammate that only the team would know. And I would come up with some nonverbal piece that the fans would have no idea what I meant, but the players did. And then you'd get the player that suddenly he was figuring out, and he's looking like, how's he know that? And it was that was, my, like a bonding with these guys. I got to bond with them, and the Fanatic was my tool that I could bond them together. And I just had a blast. And most of them did not know what kind of an athlete I was. So they might flip out a ball to me, and I'd grab it and throw a curveball back to them, and they'd go, they double take, like, wait a minute, that was pretty good. So I had loved to have my favorite one. Somebody just reminded me of this the other day. The great spitballer from Atlanta, and I'm losing his name. I got Fergie Jenkins. It's not Fergie Jenkins. It's
0: no, it's not.
1: Gaylord Perry.
0: I know who you're talking
1: about. Gaylord Perry.
0: Yeah.
1: Gaylord Perry, and I'm making fun of him pregame in the dugout. He's just there, got his arms folded, and he's nodding his head. You know, he was a good old Southern boy, and all of a sudden he rolled the ball out to me because he knew, I think he's going to have a catch in the end. And I picked it up, And then I looked at it, and it had Vaseline all over the ball. And it got all over the fur in the Fanatic's hands, and that was a nightmare. And he's laughing like, hey, because he knew what he did to me. That I got to go clean off my hands before the first inning, and that was the type of comedy. They would steal my four wheeler's key. They drive the four wheeler all the way out to center field on a hot, blistering hot Sunday, and then I would see, oh, they took my four wheeler out there, so I have to go get it. So I'd walk all the way out from home plate, all the way up to center field, hot, tired. I get there. They had taken the key with them. So now I got to walk all the way and beg for them to give me the key. And then I'd have to walk all the way back and get the four-wheeler because they knew what they were doing to Dave Raymond by doing that. And they just, you know, loved it. So those types of relationships are wonderful. It's like being in a fraternity and all your frat brothers love you and they're playing practical jokes on you. And then, you know, you get to be buddies with them. That was a real wonderful perk of the job.
0: I always wondered whether it was real or unreal, the relationship between the Fanatic and Tommy Lasorda, because I certainly saw some of the way he reacted to certain things. And I've known Tommy before he passed away. We spent a lot of time together down at spring training and on the show and everything. Tell me a little bit about that relationship between you and Lasorda.
1: Well, that, you know, that's the thing. It's probably the most misunderstood just because of that 2-minute video on YouTube. I felt I was good friends with him. He was very kind to me always. Every time I would see him, he'd say, "Hey, Dave, how's your dad doing?" Because, you know, coaches and managers, they have that bond. And he grew up in Norristown. He knew the legacy that my dad had created at Delaware. And I always appreciated that. He was very kind to me. He'd introduce me to celebrities and people he was around. But he would also always point at me to start the conversation and say, "You see that kid over there? He's lucky he's alive." And then he would tell the story about how the Fanatic got him so upset one night, he decided that he was going to go take matters in his own hands. And one of the broadcasters once said to me as I was telling the story, he said, "Oh, so Tommy was okay with it until he wasn't." And that's a perfect way to describe his personality. And if you knew him, you know, he could turn on a dime and suddenly you thought maybe, you know, you were going to get taken out to the woodshed for a little bit. And verbally he could do that. And I was no different. The best compliment is what I really think he separated Dave Raymond from the Fanatic. So Dave was his buddy who had a famous coach who he appreciated, and he liked me as possibly one of his own sons. And when I put the costume on, I was a nemesis. I was the devil. And he was out to destroy me because he thought I was defaming the Dodger blue. So that's kind of the best compliment you could have, is that, you know, he recognized the separation. And I loved him. He was great for baseball, and I think with his passing, that type of personality, I don't think it's ever going to be recouped.
0: Yeah, I agree with you. I suppose the turning on the dime for you with him was when you stomped on the life-size dummy wearing his uniform, and it was Steve Sachs who provided that dummy for you. Did it? Was it not the uniform?
1: He did, and he did. And anybody who's a fan of The Shining, when Jack sticks his face through the door and says, you know, "Here's Johnny," Steve Sachs used to stick his face into the doorway of my dressing room, hand me the uniform, and say, "If you ever tell him who did this, I'll kill you." And he was a full contact karate guy. And Steve and I've connected, and we talked about those times. And he said, "I was serious because I would have really been in trouble if Tommy knew I was the one that was getting you those jerseys."
0: You were warming up in the bullpen. That's usually where you did it out there. And I think about that costume, especially in the summers in Philadelphia. Tell me about that routine.
1: Well, it was always, you know, that dummy could wear whoever's uniform. I did one of my favorites in front of Deion Sanders, and I had it dressed up with a purple fedora and what he used to call his Jew rag. I had a lot of spray-painted chains from Home Depot to make, you know, and I would watch him. The first time I did it, I'd watch, Deion, and he was sitting in the back with his arms folded, and he had this nasty scowl on his face, and I'm like, okay, I got to be careful. This might be another Tommy Lasorda deal, and I would drive off to cheers in the fans, and the next day I get a knock on my door, the same one that Steve Sachs used to knock on, and I open the door, and there's Deion Sanders. And the first thing I thought was, oh my gosh, I'm not prepared for this. And he said, "Hey, I got 17 of my family members have been in town, and they weren't here last night. Could you do the same routine? It was awesome. So I'm thinking, okay. I come out there, get in the same position, start doing the routine. I can see his group all dancing around, and there he is, sitting in the back of the dugout with his arms folded with a scowl on his face. He didn't want any of the fans to think he was really enjoying it. He was playing to that moment. And that was what, you know, people did that were being made fun of. They sometimes played the part that made it look better. And it's so blessed to have a connection to these major league players and feel what makes them tick. And they like to have fun like the rest of us. And that's how some of them enjoyed the Fanatic and enjoyed getting ready for the game that way.
0: One of the other things is shooting hot dogs into the stands using a pneumatic gun that was attached to your ATV. And in today's litigious atmosphere and society, are there some things that you can't do today that you were able to do before?
1: Oh, no question. No question. Political correctness was not an issue when I was in costume. I think of some of the things that I did probably would have gotten me in hot water with all kinds of different areas of our population. So I'm blessed. And you know, the gentleman who took my place, and Tom Burgoyne, is a good friend of mine. You know, he's been banged around probably more than I have, and he tells me the age of cell phones is not something you can hide from. So he said, I have to be on point, doing just the right thing every second. So I'm kind of glad that I moved on in '94 because I'm not too sure I would have been around some of the things that I tried.
0: Yeah, I know you were certainly the Fanatic up to 1993, and since then, of course, Tom has been the Fanatic portraying him. And I know there was a kind of a, I don't know what word to use, not only we use the word glitch. One was, he was right-handed, you were left-handed, right?
1: Yeah, and so I had a lot of fun with him because he and I today remained probably my best friend is Tom Burgoyne. We talk all the time, and you know, I love watching him perform. He's actually taken my daughters up on the dugout as the Fanatic, like I used to do with other people's children, and I got to witness how awesome that moment was. But when I told him I was retiring and that the Phillies and I, we'd all decided he was the right one, I said, but here's the one thing, Tom, and I was really serious. I go, you're going to have to become left-handed. So you need to go out there and practice throwing because we can't have the Fanatic go from left-handed to right-handed. People aren't going to believe it. We're very serious about this. So he's looking at me like I just asked him to cut off his arm. I let him think about this for about 15 minutes, and I finally broke it to him that I was joking, and he almost hauled off and whacked me with his right hand. And it was, that's the type of friendship we have. And most people, you know, just didn't really notice that difference because, you know, Tom and I really, you know, we worked together and he understood the Fanatic's personality the way, you know, I had developed it, and it's been seamless. And he's been there for much longer than I was. You know, I was there for 16 years. He's been there since for, you know, that total up 43 years. So, and he's done a wonderful job, and the Fanatic is a part of both of us.
0: You know, when you think back at it, think back when you were a kid, this was all beginning for you. The Philly Fanatic and the San Diego Chicken are on display in the Baseball Hall of Fame in Cooperstown. Does that kind of still blow your mind a little bit?
1: It is very hard to capture. I was there that day. The Phillies invited myself and, at the time, my 11-year-old son, Kyle, to go up and be there when they put that costume in. And I have this great picture of the Fanatic, Tom in costume with me, and then the displayed Fanatic behind us. So it kind of looks like, you know, like we're seeing double. And I appreciate that because it's me and Tom and the Fanatic's costume that was displayed and continues to be there in Cooperstown. And it was a special time to be able to have my son there and see that. And, you know, my other kids now, my three kids, have not been up there. And my wife and I have talked about getting them up to Cooperstown, that we should do that. And we are taking a vacation in July, and we're thinking about doing that.
0: We got about 3 minutes left, and I want to point out to everybody that in 2005, Dave founded the Mascot Hall of Fame. It's in Indiana, and, of course, the Fanatic was a charter member of that. Tell people, if they happen to be traveling around the country and going through the state of Indiana, tell them a little bit about that organization and the Mascot Hall of Fame.
1: Well, we're doing some really important things, but the thing that will drive people there to see what we're doing is the fact that it's the Disney of mascots. If you've ever been to a Disney theme park, this is the same type of high-level, high-quality displays and interactive displays. And the concept is it's Mascot University, and to understand why mascots are so great, you have to go to the Mascot Hall of Fame and graduate from Mascot University. And it's silly, it's wacky, it's furry, and it's fun, but it also, we're teaching STEM principles, or STEAM, because it's science, technology, math, and the arts. And in that area, by the way, if you're in the Chicagoland area, it's just a 20-minute drive into Indiana to get to the city of Whiting. And it is worth a half-day trip from Chicago to take your family there. And it's kids of all ages, apologize the, you know, the trite or iconic phrase, but it is absolutely that. And you'll have fun, you'll be amazed, and you'll be supporting a place that's really helping a lot of at-risk kids, you know, from Gary to the Chicagoland and a lot of the elementary school kids that need to be reminded that, you know, education can lift you up, and it's a great place to go. So if you're in Chicago or anywhere around, you know, the Great Lakes area, take a trip over there. You'll be glad you did.
0: In 45 seconds, when you think back on your life and your career, is there that one moment that's kind of emblazoned in your mind, Dave?
1: It is, because it was repeated many times and people don't understand it. And I'll give it to you this way. I visited hundreds and hundreds of hospital rooms. And I was going into that hospital room because families were dealing with what we would consider as unthinkable struggles and tragedy. And when the Fanatic would show up, there would be tears of joy, there would be hugs, and there would be music, and there would be celebration. And then what was fortunate for me was I got to leave that hospital room. But what was left behind in that moment was a distracted family dealing with struggles that are difficult to imagine. And mascots have the ability to walk into that environment and deliver amazing medicine, this little piece of distraction for a few minutes to feel normal again before life steps back in. And over and over and over again while I was in costume. I was blessed with it. It's what I do my keynote speech about in front of corporations all over the country, about how you can leverage powerful fun to be happier and healthier no matter where you are, no matter what life is giving you. And that was the thing I was so blessed to be able to be a part of.
0: Dave, thank you so much for spending so much time and talking about the Philly Fanatic and also your career. I've always been impressed with it. Take care. You're welcome here anytime on Sports Byline.
1: Thanks, Ron. I appreciate it. Thank you for having me.
0: Again, Dave Raymond. We continue with more of you in Sports Byline.
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0: A fun and interesting hour with Dave Raymond. He's been with me before. He is the most recognizable mascot in sports. That's the Philly Fanatic, the official mascot for baseball's Philadelphia Phillies. He's a large, furry, green, bipedal, flightless bird with an extendable tongue. And in 2020, the Phillies unveiled an updated Fanatic, which included lighter green fur, arm scales, star-shaped eyelids, powder blue feathers, and a longer tail, a shorter nose, and red shoes. He certainly has left his mark on sports, and particularly on baseball, and particularly in Philadelphia with the Philly fans. But hang around, because I'm coming right back with more of you at America's Sports Talk Show.

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2: Is moving to curb eligibility to birthright citizenship, signing a pair of executive orders Thursday after the Supreme Court rejected an earlier attempt. Here's White House Deputy Chief of Staff Stephen Miller.
3: The idea that people come here pretending to be a tourist, pretending to be a visitor, saying they want to go to Disneyland, they want to go visit a monument or go to a national park, but the real reason they're here is to have a child, to make that child an automatic citizen, leave our country, and then have a U.S. citizen child. It gives them access under this broken system to welfare benefits, ultimately to the voting booth, and all the other rights and privileges that belong solely to Americans. So that practice of birth tourism is, as of the signing of this order, hereby banned.
2: And the president says he believes his latest actions will indeed be constitutional. Longtime lawmaker is making some progress now in his bid to overcome illness and return to the job. Here's Ed Donahue.
4: Kentucky Republican Senator Mitch McConnell says he's leaving a rehabilitation center and will continue his recovery from home. The 84-year-old former Senate Majority Leader was first admitted to a hospital almost 2 months ago. McConnell disclosed weeks later he fell and was undergoing physical therapy. He gave no specific date for his return to the Capitol, but senators are expected to leave Washington soon for the traditional August recess. McConnell's absence shrinks the Republican majority in the Senate. He is determined to finish out his seventh term, which ends in January. Ed Donahue, Washington.
2: A New Mexico court ordering Instagram and Facebook parent company Meta to pay $567 million to address harms to young people from the platforms. Order comes in the second phase of a landmark trial in the social media giant. More on these stories, townhall.com.
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2: Myanmar's military ruler visiting neighboring Thailand. Here's the BBC's Jonathan Head.
16: Ever since he launched his coup, Min Aung Hlaing has been an international pariah, accused of crimes against humanity and of destroying Myanmar's democracy. Now Thailand has invited the coup leader for a two-day official visit, a decision criticized by human rights groups as giving legitimacy to a brutal military regime. The Thai government argues that it must re-engage with Myanmar to address problems along their shared border. But there's also a recognition that Min Aung Hlaing's position has become much stronger thanks to the support he's had from China.
2: Ugandan authorities have gained parliamentary approval to deploy troops to Gaza as part of an international force. This marks Uganda's first public indication of its overall willingness to join the International Stabilization Force for Gaza. Breaking news and analysis, townhall.com. Ford is introducing a mid-size electric pickup just under $30,000. Here's Bill Alexander.
17: It's the Ford Fathom, starting at about $28,000, as Ford looks to offer an affordable model in a market full of pricey electric vehicles. While the automaker didn't show off what it will look like, the Fathom will have a standard range battery, 5 seats, and Ford's Blue Cruise driver assistance, as well as Apple Maps integration.
2: Meta says one of its artificial intelligence models access the internet on its own and hacked another company. That's the latest in a series of disclosures about AI models going nuts. OpenAI and Anthropic have described cases of AI models going beyond humans' instructions to access the web and then find ways around the company's digital security. More on these stories, townhall.com.
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19: 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I'm Ron Barr. We're going to be talking with three different sports authors this hour. 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Les Krantz is standing by to join us. First of all, his book is called Real Baseball, and that's spelled R-E-E-L. That ought to give away what this is about. Baseball's golden era, the way America witnessed it, the newsreels. That's right. This book is about how, and I was just a kid when my parents used to take me to the movie, and I would watch these newsreels. And they would have the highlights of the game.

0: And I know this is radio, but if you see this book, it's like the figurines are coming alive. It's just amazing. And then we'll close out the hour talking with Neil Leifer. His book is called A Year in Sports, a year-long trip around the country during which he attended many of the sporting events he had covered in the past. And he is a noted Sports Illustrated photographer. He had over 150 covers on Sports Illustrated. So when we come back on the other side of the break, Les Kranz is standing by to join us and you on Sports Byline.
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0: Les Kranz joins us on Sports Byline. If anybody has listened to me for the 18-plus years I've been doing this show, you know I love to read sports books, and there's one from Les that has come across my desk that I'm just going to cherish, because not only will I be able to read this book, but I'm also going to be able to watch the DVD, and I'll explain that to you in just a moment. The name of this wonderful book is called Real Baseball, and that's spelled R-E-E-L, baseball. Baseball's Golden Era, the way America witnessed it, in the movie newsreels. Les, great idea. Where did you come up with this one?
9: You know, as a very young man, when I used to go to the movies, I used to see baseball in the newsreels. Before the main feature in the movies, they had something called newsreels. That's how you got the news of the day. There was no television.
0: And if I'm not mistaken, wasn't it Movie Tone?
9: Well, Movie Tone was one of the big ones, and actually one of the best ones. And on the DVD that comes with my book, we have 25 newsreels. I'd say about half of them are made by Movie Tone. Universal also made a lot of newsreels, and so did Paramount, and Hearst also made some. It was

0: business back in the old days. And, of course, that's what really popularized baseball. You know, we saw these baseball players on the same screen that we saw movie stars. And, you know, looking at them in the audience, they were 30 feet tall. So you can imagine the impact this has on a kid. I know it did on me and probably did on you. And, of course, this is why baseball became the national pastime.
1: So this book covers between 1932 and 1965, and I would guess that really the death of the newsreels was really television developing, was it not?
0: Well, yes, that was it. But in 1933 was the first All-Star Game, and that kind of unified baseball in the sense that all of a sudden, even if you lived in a city where they just had an American League or a National League, you could see the whole gamut of Major League Baseball. So it's 1933 to 1965.
1: Les, one of the things that I think made the newsreel presentation so unique and so special, and correct me if you think I'm wrong about this, was the narration, the voice, the drama, and the way it was presented.
0: Well, you know, some of the great announcers of the era did the newsreels, and they're on the DVD that comes with the book. You'll see the newsreel, and you'll hear the voice of Mel Allen, and you remember Ed Herlihy? Ed Herlihy was one of the great sports announcers. Actually, he was also the first announcer for the Tonight Show, when Jack Parr did it, and a guy named Ed Thorgerson, who did a lot of the early newsreels in the 1930s.
1: I know also you have in here, and I'm assuming this, about Eddie Goodell.
0: All right, Eddie Goodell, for those who don't know who Eddie Goodell is, Bill Veeck, who some people called him the Crown Prince of Baseball, he was a fabulous promoter. He would do all these gimmicks to get crowds. And when he was manager of the St. Louis Browns, and they weren't drawing a lot of crowds back then, he had to come up with all this crazy stuff to entertain people. So he got a midget named Eddie Goodell as a pitch hitter. And Eddie Goodell stood about 3 feet 6 inches tall, and his strike zone was about 11 inches, so he was a sure walk. And that was one of the great stunts in baseball. And I'll tell you, there's another fabulous newsreel. It's one of my favorite on the DVD. And that has to do with Bill Veeck. That was when the St. Louis Browns in 1944 had a one-arm player. His name was Pete Gray, and he was an outfielder. This guy could catch a ball like Willie Mays. I've never seen anything like it. He had like a vacuum cleaner in his glove, one arm. And he could hit as well with one arm as most major leaguers could with two. Very, very interesting guy and a very interesting newsreel that you'll get to see on the DVD.
1: You mentioned that you also had another story you wanted to share with him. What was it, Les?
0: Oh, man, there's just so many of those great stories. Well, I think one of my favorite stories, and it happens to also be on the DVD, Joe Garagioli, incidentally, narrated the DVD, and Joe told me this story. We have the 1955 All-Star Game in Milwaukee, and it went 12 innings. And Stan Musial was at the plate, and Yogi Berra was catching. And, of course, they were kind of buddies because they're both from St. Louis, at least originally Yogi's from St. Louis. And in the 12th inning, Yogi says to Stan, he says, "Oh, man, I'm so darn tired, I want to go home." Stan Musial steps out of the batter's box, looks at him, he says, "Okay, Yogi, watch this, and we'll all go home." He hits a home run. Okay. The game's over. They all went home. Joe Garagiola not only witnessed a lot of these games, he played in a lot of these games. That's why it was so great to have him as the show host of my DVD. We have the 1946 World Series in which he was the catcher, and there's about 17 World Series in all that we have, and just some of the great ones. Most people have never, ever seen Babe Ruth play or Babe Ruth talk. We just know about him. We've heard about him. We've got Babe Ruth on these newsreels. You'll see Mickey Mantle and Joe DiMaggio. And, you know, it gives me goosebumps to watch these newsreels.
1: Well, that's where I was going next. I see a picture here about ball classics. And it's, of course, the seventh game of the 1960 World Series when Mazeroski hit the walk-off home run that won it. And I was just a very young kid, and I remember sneaking my radio into my classroom and hearing that call of that. And I never had a chance to see it until I saw the newsreel of it. And I think for any of us that either was young and didn't get a chance to see a lot of the great moments, watching it by way of newsreel or going back and watching it through this book, I think is going to be spine-tingling because it'll give us a perspective. It'll bring back good memories, first of all, and it'll give others probably a perspective about the game and why it was called our national pastime.
0: You know, I'm so glad you mentioned that 1960 World Series. In my opinion, Ron, that is the greatest moment in baseball. There was no more exciting game than that game. It was the seventh game of the World Series, and the Yankees and Pittsburgh kept passing the lead back and forth. In the seventh inning, they passed the lead back and forth. They did it again in the eighth inning and again in the ninth inning, okay? And all of a sudden, Pittsburgh is down two runs. It's the bottom of the ninth inning. Bill Mazeroski's at the plate. He hits a home run. He hits a three-run home run to win the ball game. It's the only time the World Series ever ended with a home run in the bottom of the ninth inning. That is the greatest moment in baseball history. And I'll tell you something. In my opinion, it was greater than the shot heard around the world, which is also on the DVD. You can compare them.
1: Les Kratz is with us. We're talking about his latest offering. It's called Real Baseball, R-E-E-L. Baseball's Golden Era, the way America witnessed it in the movie Newsreels. One of the other things I think that people will come away with from the book, and particularly from the DVD, and I'm struck by this, is that if you take a look at the stadiums where baseball was played, the uniforms, and just what the game was like during those days, it's so different from the type of, you know, modern stadiums with the plush boxes and everything that we have today. And I really like that aspect of the DVD, Les.
0: Well, you know, you can see the old ballparks, so you can see the old Ebbets Field where the Brooklyn Dodgers played, and the Polo Grounds where the New York Giants played, the old Sportsman's Park in St. Louis, Fenway Park in Boston, the old Tiger Stadium. You know, this is just a trip back to the greatest era in baseball, maybe some of the greatest players, too. Say, Ron, you know what really stood out in my mind as I was writing this book and gathering all the photos? There's over 200 photos in the book. When you look at the great sluggers of baseball, I'm talking about Mickey Mantle, and I'm talking about Joe DiMaggio, I'm talking about Ted Williams. These were not big, husky guys. These guys were rail thin. But, boy, could they swing a bat.
1: Boy, I love the pictures in this book. Also, tell everybody what an Ephus pitch is. And, of course, in this book, you have Ted Williams and what he did in the All-Star game.
0: Well, that Ephus pitch, I'm still not sure if it's a combination of a curveball and a slider and a changeup. It was just a weird pitch. Almost nobody could hit it. Of course, Ted Williams got a home run off that Ephus pitch.
1: Yeah, in Chapter 34, you have California, Here We Come. How did that change baseball?
0: Well, I tell you, it changed baseball in the sense that all of a sudden baseball really became a national sport. You know, during most of the golden age of baseball, baseball was just played in 12 cities, and they were all eastern cities. There was only one city that was west of the Mississippi, which was St. Louis. And by the way, it's right on the Mississippi. The stadium is about 4 miles west of the Mississippi. And the southernmost baseball town, which was Cincinnati, was north of the Mason-Dixon line. So baseball was a very regional sport at that time. Yet it was still the national pastime.
1: What do you want readers and people that watch this DVD to take away from this book?
0: Well, I want them to take away how magical baseball was at that time. Remember, professional football was basically unheard of. It wasn't even televised until the late 50s. Basketball, the NBA, I mean, it wasn't even a big sport then. Baseball was the sport, and the DiMaggios and the Ted Williams and the Roger Maris's and Mickey Mantles and Stan Musial, they were our heroes and no one else.
1: Les, I want to thank you very much for joining us. Congratulations on this new book. I'm looking forward to not only reading it, but watching the DVD as well. Thanks a lot for joining us.
0: Ron, thank you so much.
1: Les Kratz, the author of this wonderful book. Please check it out. It's called Real Baseball, R-E-E-L, Baseball, Baseball's Golden Era, the way America witnessed it in the movie Newsreels. We continue on Sports Byline.
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1: David Leventhal joins us on Sports Byline. A lot of books come across my desk, and this sports book, I wish we had pictures for this because this is basically what this book is about. It's a fascinating look at baseball from a different perspective, and David Leventhal is the author of this book. It is a picture book, and David, I think you probably can better describe the purpose of this book.
7: Well, you know, Ron, the purpose for me was sort of twofold. One, throughout my artistic career of 30-some years, I've always used toys and objects as the subject matter for my artwork. And one of the things that really struck me about baseball and about the figurines that have been made over the years is they're so iconic. You know, to look at, for example, the classic Joe DiMaggio swing, which is actually the image that I use for the cover of the book, they just really capture the essence of the sport. You know, Willie Mays making that famous basket catch in the World Series, Jackie Robinson stealing home in the World Series. These are just images that, particularly for someone of my generation growing up in the 50s, are just etched in our memories. And so it was a lot of fun for me to take these inanimate objects and essentially try and breathe some life into them.
1: One of the things that I find interesting about it, David, is that these are figurines. They're not pictures of real players playing the game at the moment, but it captures the passion of the game. What is it about figurines that lends itself to that rather than the real picture?
7: I think part of it is the figurines are, you know, kind of the classic moment. They're, you know, that, you know, Babe Ruth pointing to the outfield before he hits the home run, or just even Babe Ruth's sort of classic swing, you know, as he looks out and holds up the bat. I think, you know, the figurine captures that moment, and what I try to do through my style of photography, which is to use a very sort of narrow depth of field that almost gives a sense of movement to the figurines. You know, it looks like the player is actually sliding or the bat is actually swinging, and you've just caught that one sort of still moment. So it's a way, it's almost painterly in a way, I think, is the best way I can describe it.
1: The other thing is, do you think that baseball lends itself better to something like this than, say, any other sport? Because as I look at these pictures, I do feel the emotion of the game, the action of the game. And when I thought about it in terms of, say, basketball or football, I don't think that that can be captured with a picture of a figurine doing something.
7: Well, I think you're absolutely right. And I think that's true on several levels. You know, as I say, when I was growing up as a kid in the Bay Area, you know, baseball was truly the national pastime. You know, pro football was sort of in its infancy, and professional basketball was sort of one step above barnstorming. I remember going to see the Warriors at, you know, the Cow Palace, and, you know, there were a lot of empty seats because it was just, you know, it hadn't really become part of our culture the way it is today. In fact, I have a vivid memory of seeing the Harlem Globetrotters with Wilt Chamberlain at the San Jose Civic Auditorium in my youth. So that should date me, I think, pretty well. But I do agree with you. I think baseball is unique in that way because it came from a time in which most people's recollection was either radio or sort of the visual image in the newspaper. You know, you didn't have that many games on television. Most of the games were day games. And, you know, as a kid, we, of course, always tried to hide our transistor radio during the World Series while we were sitting in the classroom because, you know, that's when the game was on.
1: What are some of your favorite pictures of the figurines in this book?
7: Well, I have to say, you know, the Joe DiMaggio photograph, the photograph of Yogi Berra. The Yogi Berra figurine just captures him so well. I mean, his face is just the quintessential Yogi. And, you know, there's a high variance in the quality of some of the figurines. I looked at the Carl Yastrzemski figurine, and I actually ended up photographing him almost from the back because the face bore almost no resemblance in my mind to the very striking, you know, face of Carl Yastrzemski that I remember from, you know, watching the Red Sox. And of course, the Jackie Robinson figurine of him sliding. Even though I grew up in the Bay Area, my father was from Brooklyn, so I was actually a Dodger fan in sort of alien territory all those years, and used to go to the giant Dodger games in Seal Stadium, and people were polite enough not to beat me up for rooting for the Dodgers.
1: David Leventhal is with us. We're talking about his beautiful book called Baseball. Figurines have taken almost a cult status, have they not, as far as a collectible today?
7: I think so. I mean, they're, excuse me, I think particularly a number of the figurines that are autographed, for example, by the players, you know, they're very collectible. And I think one of the really interesting things for me about this work is that it really crosses over from being work that is seen in galleries and museums to one that I think has a much, much larger audience. I was thrilled a couple of years ago to do a show of this work at the Louisville Slugger Museum and have a lot of the patrons who were certainly not normally art patrons come and see the work and really be moved by it. So that was very satisfying to me.
1: You have a picture in here of a KC player. Is it Satchel Paige?
7: It is.
1: It's a wonderful, wonderful picture.
7: Yeah, that was also, you know, that was one of those images where I looked at the figurine and I thought, you know, this really, it's not a great figurine, but I did a couple of test shots, and all the photographs are done on this very unique large Polaroid camera that turns out an image that's 20 by 24 inches, and there are only five of them in the world. Fortuitously, one is right here in New York where I live. And when I took the figurine into the studio and photographed it, it just, I was really overwhelmed at how strong an image it became. So sometimes, you know, it's hard for me to tell until I really get into the studio how the figurine is going to translate onto film.
1: One of the things, David, that I think you've done so well with this book is a figurine is a figurine, but you have photographed it in a way that I think captures the essence of the player, both as a baseball player and maybe to some degree as a baseball player of a sport that's a part of our national pastime. I think as I look here at the Hank Aaron one, the look on his face, the muscling up of the arms, the swing of the bat, really tells the Hank Aaron story.
7: Yeah, I think one of the things that I try and do is I'm not really photographing the entire figurine. With a lot of them, I'm just doing almost, it's like a portrait, you know, a sort of a head and shoulders shot, or, you know, maybe a little bit more of the body. And so I'm trying to find a way of doing exactly what you said, translating the figurine into this really iconic image. And with the Polaroid camera, you know, these figurines are usually about 8 to 12 inches tall, depending on which figure. And so I'm able to get in very, very close and really, you know, in a sense, take a close-up portrait of the figurine, which I think makes it more lifelike.
1: We only have a minute left, David, but was the purpose of this book, at least the way you did it, was not only to give young people who maybe did not know these players an attachment or a connection to these athletes, and also those that did know them to kind of take them back to their childhood?
7: Yeah, I think very much so. I mean, you know, I think that's one of the wonderful things about baseball is that you can sit down and have this cross-generational conversation. I mean, I was fortunate, you know, to be able to see players like Willie Mays and Don Drysdale and Sandy Koufax, you know, play. And you'll always get the argument, you know, from, are the players of that generation better than, say, the players today? And so I really wanted to make a book that was very timeless in that regard. And so I had contemporary players, but also some of the, you know, really great historical players like a Satchel Paige and Mickey Mantle in there as well.
1: David, congratulations on the book. It is a wonderful book. I recommend it to everybody. We're going to make it a selection of the month on the Sports Byline USA Book Corner. Please come back again with us. And again, congratulations on this book.
7: Well, thank you so much, Ron. It's been a pleasure.
1: If you're looking for something that's very special that you want to give as a gift, it's called Baseball. David Leventhal, the author of this book, and by the way, he's going to be at the Baseball Hall of Fame show. We'll take a quick break, come back on the other side as we continue across the country and around the world on America's sports talk show, Sports Byline.
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6: 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Here's Ron Barr.
1: A lot of books come across my desk, and I like reading sports books, but there's one that's come across my desk that is just beautiful. And let me just read from inside the cover. It says, Neil Leifer is a master of the art of sports photography. Among his well-known images is a triumphant Muhammad Ali defeating Sonny Liston, considered by many to be the best sports picture of all time. More than 45 years after taking his first photograph for Sports Illustrated, Leifer went on a year-long shooting spree to show, as he writes, how sports and photography have evolved and to provide a personal, unique look at our marquee sports event. What's the love affair between Neil Leifer and sports photography?
0: You know, it's not a love affair today, but it was something that just happened. I was a teenager when I got really hooked on photography, and I was a huge sports fan, as most kids living on Lower East Side of Manhattan were. You know, we had three baseball teams in town. You know, I was a Brooklyn fan, never forgave them for moving, and and with me, it just developed, you know, that one day I realized I could put my two passions together, and actually somebody was going to pay me to go out and do this, and it was love at first sight.
1: Neil, there is always, I guess, something that you have to have in order to take pictures of different things. I mean, if you take flowers, if you take stills, but you pick sports. What are the characteristics? What are the challenges? What are the techniques that one must have to be successful in being a sports photographer?
0: Well, first, I mean, you're exactly right. I mean, whatever it is that I have that made me a good sports photographer, I don't have when it would have come to still lifes or photographing fashion or food or, you know, it takes patience to do those things. To me, sports photography was simple. I really enjoyed taking pictures. I found it fascinating, you know, both technically. I liked the equipment I was working with, and I loved sports. And when you go out and you can stop a moment, action, people think there's a mystery to it. It isn't an accident, for example, that Canon cameras for years used sports in all of their ads. It was always, you know, here, Chrissy,
14: you try this and hear, because people think there's something magical about stopping, a football player jumping over the line of scrimmage over the, to score a touchdown on a goal line plunge, or a second baseman leaping over a sliding runner on a double play, or a diver in midair during the Olympics. I just found that it was something I seemed to have an ability to do. Maybe it was just because I was so keen on sports that I found it a natural subject. I don't know.
1: As a layman, I would assume, and correct me if I'm wrong about this, that the three things that anybody in photography, but probably in sports photography, you have to have is feel for sports, anticipation of what might be a good picture or a great play, and just plain luck.
14: Exactly. First off, luck is very important, and you always sound modest, and I will preface this by saying I've never met a good photographer who was modest, so I'm not coming on with modesty. You have to be lucky. You have to be in the right place at the right time. The best example is the picture you brought up in your introduction, Ali over Liston. I always like to point to the poor guy between Ali's legs who happened to be my competitor, Herbie Sharfman at Sports Illustrated. So I was obviously in the lucky seat. He was not. No matter what he got, he was looking at Ali's rear end, and that wasn't quite the picture, of this great moment. So luck is very important. Anticipation is definitely helped by an understanding of the game. If you know a little about your football team, and you know how certain runners, certain receivers run their patterns, you have a better chance of being there with your camera, being in the right spot when in fact they make a great catch. Knowledge of the game is a two-way street. However, one of my favorite sports photographers ever, this is a great Life magazine photographer, was a guy named George Silk, who was a New Zealander. And when he came to America and to work for Life magazine and began shooting sports, I'm not sure whether he knew when you hit the ball, at home plate, do you run to your right or left? And I think that was an advantage, because I think he saw American sports differently than one growing up looking at the back page, the sports page of the paper, and knowing how it's normally done. So, there's a plus and minus to knowledge, but more of a plus.
1: Let's talk about this wonderful book, A Year in Sports. Tell everybody why you did it and what it is.
14: Well, I covered sports exclusively from the time I was about 14 or 15 years old until I left Sports Illustrated in 1978. And by that point, I had been doing it for almost 20 years. I moved over to Time Magazine to do the whole of the world out there I wanted to photograph. And at that point, I no longer was going to my regular old haunts. I mean, I covered, by the time I'd left Sports Illustrated, I had done 17 Kentucky Derbies, 15 World Series, every championship fight going back to Patterson Johansson. And when I left, I never did another one. I'd not been back to a Super Bowl or a Kentucky Derby or a Masters golf tournament since 1978. Well, I turned 62 years old December 28, 2004. That left 3 days before the new year, and I thought it would really be fun to go back at the first of the year and go back to all these events that I had covered. Really, as it was my youth, my entire youth was spent on the sidelines, at the NFL or at the big college game of the week or ringside at a big fight or, in the photo box at the World Series. I thought it would be really fun to go back and do these events again and see how they had changed. How had they changed from a standpoint of what's going on the field? How had the arenas changed? I mean, the commercialism is so evident, for example. The modern stadiums, in a lot of ways, they're so beautiful and they're so, fan-friendly, and yet they're so uninteresting in terms of architecture, in terms of just what, they don't look like the old ballparks. That's why people, I think, still love Wrigley Field and love Fenway. So I am a film goer, and I'm an avid film buff and a would-be filmmaker. And in New York, at least, and it varies from state to state or city to city, you become a senior citizen at the movies at 62 years old. Well, I had just become a senior citizen 3 days before I started this year-long odyssey. So I dubbed it the Near Life of Senior Citizen Tour. And it was much, much more fun and better than I ever imagined it would be. I just had a great time.
1: Neil Leifer is with us, noted photographer for Sports Illustrated. We're talking about his book, A Year in Sports, and I recommend it heartily. And, of course, this was a shared experience with really also made it something special because you shared this with your son.
14: Well, that was a bonus that I certainly didn't think of before. But pretty early on, it became evident that I had an opportunity to do something that I wish I could have done 30 years earlier, 35 years earlier. My son is a lawyer in Florida now. He lives in Boca Raton. But he is an avid sports fan. He's a bigger sports fan even than I was as a kid. And he would have loved to have gone to the events of my youth. However, he was 7 years old when I left Sports Illustrated, so the opportunity never came up. I had never taken him to a football game. He's an avid golfer. He'd certainly never been to the Masters, and in fact, he actually got to go to not only the Masters this year in 2005, but the British Open as well at St. Andrews. So it was a chance to sort of bring my son along as an assistant, and it was kind of a father-son bonding that was just wonderful, absolutely wonderful, and it made the whole year that much more fun for me. I think he came along on 14 of the events, but he got to see all the big ones. He was at the Super Bowl, he was at the Masters, he was at the British Open. He even got to watch Mike Tyson get knocked out, and we had a lot of fun.
1: You mentioned about comparing the original photos that you were taking at sporting events to something that you were doing when you started this book for the full year. And I think the most telling photo that I found in the book was the coin toss with the Green Bay Packers against the Kansas City Chiefs in Super Bowl I, January 15th, 1967. And then, of course, you covering Super Bowl number 39 between the Patriots and the Eagles. And that was on February the 6th, 2005. And I look and tell everybody about the picture in 1967 as compared to the one in 2005.
14: Ron, I'm so glad you singled that one out because there are two great examples. That one is easily the best example. I don't know why I did the original coin toss the way I did. I think my interest there was at the L.A. Coliseum for the first Super Bowl I, that the Coliseum was a third empty. And I thought it would be interesting. Who would have imagined the championship game with empty seats? And yet here was Super Bowl I, and so I got up high in the L.A. Coliseum and expected to shoot, the opening of the game, which I did, with a sea of empty seats in the background. But during the coin toss, I came in a little closer with a long lens and just had only the field in the photograph. But there was a fascinating thing happened, and I remember thinking at the time how unusual it was, even in 67. There were five people in the middle of the field. There were the two captains for the Green Bay Packers, the two captains for the Kansas City Chiefs, and one official, the referee, tossed the coin. You've got 40 yards of football field and five people. It literally looked like a small high school football game, unimportant high school football game.
1: Yeah, what struck me was how ratty the field was in 1967, and the logo looked like somebody went out with a paintbrush.
14: Exactly. Well, he did. He did. I don't think anybody, imagined what the Super Bowl was to become. There were a whole lot of people who thought it was a mistake to be playing that game. The NFL title game had been played, 2 weeks before, and everyone viewed that as the game. This new thing called the Super Bowl was an exhibition.
1: Fast forward, if you will, now to that game between the Eagles in Super Bowl 39 and the New England Patriots. Same thing, coin toss, but
14: well,
1: different
14: having
1: scene.
14: Having the benefit, of course, of the first picture, I went back and picked exactly the same spot and used the same lens, so that I would have the same area field covered. And I guess there are 75 or 80 people in the middle of the field. There are at least 10 co-captains on each team. There must be four television crews. There are film crews from NFL films. This is the punt, pass, and kick mascot. Kids are out there. There is the mascot from the uh, uh, from from one of the teams. It's just a sea of people, and it just shows how the game has grown, I think, in a way you couldn't have done any other way, you know. The second example, which I'm equally fond of, is, and I'll try to go quickly through this one, is my favorite arena in America was always Churchill Downs. And every photographer tried to get one thing about covering the Kentucky Derby was you wanted to get the spires of Churchill Downs jumping out of that blue sky. It's usually a pretty day the first Saturday in May. And it made for a very special background. And I was, you know, troubled when I read about this. I'd read about it the last couple of years, that they were building these god-awful, ugly, you know, luxury boxes on both sides of the spires. And they sort of dwarf what used to be this wonderful vista. So I tried to contrast those two. I went to an old picture of mine taken, I think, in 65 of the Derby, where you really could see the beauty of this 100-plus-year-old grandstand. And then you see it today. They've left the spires there, but they've done just about everything they could to diminish how beautiful they are and how they jump out of, they no longer jump out of the sky. They're dwarfed by these luxury boxes.
1: We got about 45 seconds left, Neil, but what type of perspective did doing this book give you on your fine career?
14: Well, you know, it gave me a wonderful feeling of nostalgia, you know, they always say you can't go back, and here I had a chance to go back. I just loved every minute of it. The one other thing that happened that surprised me and really was very flattering, I mean, anybody that says ego isn't an important thing, you know, that I was received sort of as an elder statesman, and I never thought of myself as an elder statesman, and people just seemed to want to talk to me about sports photography. Many, many young photographers came and told me that I was the inspiration to them getting into this business, and I was very flattered by that.
1: Neil, I want to say thank you. I love the pictures. It's going to be a selection of the month here on Sports Byline, and I urge everyone to check it out. It's called A Year in Sports by noted photographer for Sports Illustrated, Neil Leifer. Neil, thank you very much for joining us.
14: Thank you very much, Ron. It's been a pleasure.
1: I got to tell you, this is a great book, folks, and if you want to check it out, you can find it at most bookstores because there are some pictures in here that will leave you breathless. We continue on Sports Byline.
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1: If you want to check out any of these great books, let me give you the titles once again. Les Krantz's book is called Real Baseball. That's R-E-E-L, Baseball's Golden Era, The Way America Witnessed It, in the newsreels. And then David Leventhal's book is called Baseball. And finally, Neil Leifer, his book is called A Year in Sports. I recommend all three of these books. 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Whether you're hammering away at opponents with nasty hooks and uppercuts or setting them up for a wicked impact punch, you have the most complete boxing video game experience in your hands. 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It's in the game.
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1: News this hour from Town Hall. I'm Jason Walker. President Trump signing a pair of executive orders Thursday. They're intended to narrow birthright citizenship and crack down on women coming into America to give birth to their child automatically becomes a citizen. Last month, Supreme Court struck down his bid to end automatic citizenship for youngsters born in the U.S.
2: We had a very unfortunate decision in the Supreme Court concerning birthright. It was close, but a very, very unfortunate decision. So we're making adjustments because it's very unfair.
1: Food and Drug Administration has approved a new flu vaccine for the older set. Here's John Scott.
3: This will be the first vaccine made with the same mRNA technology that was key to ending the COVID-19 pandemic. Moderna, the Cambridge, Massachusetts-based company, says it expects some supply to be available in certain stores soon. The shot is called Emflaciva and is for adults age 50 and older. It offers an additional option among the multiple flu vaccines available, including three specifically recommended for people age 65 or older who are especially vulnerable to influenza. John Scott reporting.
1: A New Mexico court has ordered Instagram and Facebook parent company Meta to pay $567 million to address harms to young people from its platforms. Stock in Elon Musk SpaceX company rose Thursday, even after a number of insiders were freed up to sell for the first time. Investors have dumped SpaceX shares in recent days in anticipation of insiders possibly selling in the first of several lockup expirations. More than 900 million shares became newly available to buy or sell. More on these stories, townhall.com.
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1: Vice President J.D. Vance pushing back against those claims that he's anti-Jewish. Vance telling Salem Radio Network host Hugh Hewitt the criticism is very unfair and that he will work to more clearly explain his relationship with Israel.
8: There are some Israelis who are just so used, at least some people in Israeli media, who are so used to politicians just taking as a given that America and Israel always have shared interests. When I think the reality is that we often have shared interests, but we don't always. And I don't think that makes me anti-Semitic, and I don't think it makes me anti-Israel. I just think it makes me honest.
1: Trump administration plans to overhaul Head Start, that, of course, the decades-old education program for kids. Department of Health and Human Services says the changes would encourage more local decision-making by eliminating federal regulations. Breaking news and analysis, townhall.com. United States suspending government operations in a western Mexican state, including USDA inspections required for avocado exports. Here's Jennifer King.
9: The U.S. announced it has suspended government operations in Michoacan. The cartel-plagued state in Mexico, which is the leading exporter of avocados to the U.S. because of a threat to U.S. interests.
10: Una suspensión temporal.
9: Michoacan's governor, Alfredo Ramirez Padola, says there's been a temporary halt to avocado inspections there to safeguard workers due to recent extortion arrests. That will disrupt avocado exports. When you think of the danger in Mexico from organized crime, you might not think of U.S. government fruit inspectors, but besides trafficking trafficking drugs, cartels also make money through extortion, including of the avocado industry. I'm Jennifer King.
1: Offshore wind company has reached a $1.2 billion settlement with the Trump administration to walk away from projects off New York, California, and Louisiana. More on these stories, townhall.com.
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14: And wherever you might be, around the country and around the world, I'm Ron Barr. 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We've refurbished it. 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And right there on our website, we have two buttons on the homepage. 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So if you're into wrestling and you like the Wrestling Observer Live show or the Speed Freak show or Sports Byline, Sports Overnight America, or the 2Gs when it comes to soccer, and you don't get a chance to listen to them live, all you have to do is go there and then sign up for our live podcast. We're going to be talking to Bill Willis in just a second. Bill was a middle guard for the Cleveland Browns, and he made history more than 60 years ago when he was one of the four players who broke the NFL's color barrier. He was the lone survivor of those original four, and Willis's Browns won a championship each of the four seasons they played in what was then the All-America Football Conference before it merged with the NFL in 1950. So what we're going to be doing is talking to Bill Willis about those early days of the National Football League and what it was like and the challenges that he had to endure in being one of the early black players in professional football. Then right after that, a young man that I got to know from my years of interviewing him when he broke into the National Football League as a first-round draft pick with the New York Giants. He had played his college ball at the University of Michigan. He played 10 seasons in the NFL, six of those the last in Michigan. He played 10 seasons in the NFL, six of those the last six with the Raiders after the first four with the Giants.

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8: Bill Willis joins us on Sports Byline. He played for the Cleveland Browns, and he made history when he was one of four players who broke the NFL's color barrier some 60 years ago, and he joins us here on Sports Byline. I might also point out he played eight pro seasons and is a member of the Hall of Fame. Bill, when you hear yourself referred to as a pioneer, what is it that you think of when you hear that word attached to your name?
9: Well, I think of a person that played football once upon a long, long time ago.
8: Do you take pride in knowing that you were a pioneer, that there were others that have followed you, that you made you along with the other three made it possible for them?
9: Well, yes, I really do when you think of it in that sense, because you know, football has changed tremendously since I played the game, and now the you look at a football game and blacks are interwoven through all throughout the fabric of football, and management, coaching, football players, and what have you. So it does my heart good to see things have changed, and it does my heart good to feel that because so many people are now saying that I did have a part, I take great pride in that.
8: 70% of the National Football League is African-American, as you know. Let me throw out a name and tell everybody how significant he was, not only to you, but also to the integration of professional football. And that name would be, of course, Paul Brown.
9: Oh, Paul Brown. Well, Paul Brown was responsible for my being, so to speak, because he permitted me the opportunity not only to play professional football, but also

0: play at the Ohio State University. You know, back in those days, there weren't very many black scholarships going out to athletes, and he afforded me the opportunity to play both with Ohio State and with the Cleveland Browns. I'm just so thankful that Paul Brown and I came along at the same time.
1: Why do you think, Bill, that Paul Brown was so open-minded at a time where there was not a lot of open-mindedness when it came to minorities and particularly African Americans?
0: That would be a really difficult question for me to answer, because, you know, in high school, Paul had a reputation, and I heard of that reputation of playing blacks on his football team, and as a matter of fact, I was on my way to University of Illinois. Well, I say on my way, my high school coach was trying to get me a scholarship to go to the University of Illinois. But after Paul Brown was appointed the head coach at the Ohio State University, my coach Ralph Webster told me that it would be better, in his opinion, if I tried to go to Ohio State, and he would be willing to write a letter to Paul Brown asking Paul Brown to give me the opportunity to play.
1: You were an All-American at Ohio State, and if I remember correctly, you were the first All-American, African-American All-American at Ohio State, were you not?
0: Yes, that's true. That's true.
1: And after your career was up at Ohio State, did you have any thought about playing professional football then, Bill?
0: Oh, none whatsoever. As a matter of fact, I really wanted to coach, and after Paul got the job coaching the Cleveland Browns, I wrote a letter congratulating him on the job and asked him if he could, if he would be willing to write me a letter of recommendation for a coaching job. I wanted to coach at the Wilberforce University, which is right here in the state of Ohio, a little all-black school, but it has a rich history of football, athletics, and also academics.
1: How did a letter of recommendation to coach turn into an actual opportunity to play professional football then, Bill?
0: Well, actually, he did not get a chance to respond, because before he could respond, I did get a job coaching at Kentucky State College. And so the way in which I got reconnected with Paul Brown was that I was home on a home visit from Kentucky State College, and I saw in the newspaper that Paul Brown, being the head coach in this new league, might give Bill Willis a chance to play professional football. So reading that, it gave me the idea, so I went to and paid Paul Brown a visit in Cleveland. And sure enough, he said that he was going to get back in touch with me, because in reading the charter, he didn't see anything in the charter which indicated that blacks would not be able to play.
1: Now, the other three, aside from you, Bill, was Marion Motley, right? And then Kenny Washington, and also was it Woody Strode?
0: Yes, that's right. Of course, they were out on the coast, and I really had no knowledge that they were entering professional football at all. So when Motley and I started playing with Paul Brown, of course, in our league, we were the only blacks, so we just didn't know about what was going on in the rest of the world.
1: This was a year before Jackie Robinson integrated baseball, and I've often been told that what you all did in football probably was maybe a road path for Jackie Robinson as to what he was going to find in baseball. Did you ever have a chance to talk to Jackie or have any indication, Bill, as to the fact that what you and the other three players did maybe at least gave an indication to Jackie?
0: Well, I did have an opportunity to meet Jackie. And, you know, it's a funny thing. When you live in the present, and that was the present then, I, for an example, did not think in terms of integration. You know, all I thought about was playing football, and I had the opportunity to play football, and I was trying to make the very best of it.
1: What did Jackie tell you?
0: Jackie, I only met Jackie on a couple of occasions, and he simply said, in effect, that baseball was a great game. It was a tough game, and what he was trying to do was to do the very best he could in setting examples of an outstanding ball player. I don't know if Jackie thought in terms of integrating teams or not, but if it was anything like he was thinking primarily of just making a ball club and doing the very best and making sure that everyone recognized his ability, because that was the only way in which he, or the only way that I knew that I would be able to make the team and stay on the football team.
1: You once said, Bill, the worst things were said rather than done. What did you mean by that?
0: Well, you know, when you play the game of football, it's a rough game anyway, and you know you're going to get kicks and bruises and all that kind of stuff. But when people start taunting you, and you hear the taunt from not only the players but also the fans, because you can hear you can hear a lot of stuff that is being said in the stands while you're playing, and to hear some of that stuff being said, it just gets next to you.
1: Which was harder, what was said in the stands or what was said on the field from fellow competitors?
0: Both. What was said on the field, I could hear very plainly. For an example, they didn't mind, some of the ball players didn't mind calling you black son of a bitches and all that kind of stuff. Not all of them, because I was fortunate in that I played in the Big Ten, and I had played against some of the ball players. I had played with some of the ball players and against other ball players after I had gotten to the opportunity to play in the pro ranks.
1: Hold on just a second, Bill. I got to take a break here. Bill Willis is with us, middle guard, which would be the same as a linebacker now with the Cleveland Browns, made history when he was one of four players who broke the NFL's color barrier. We'll take a quick break, continue with this fascinating story as we continue on Sports Byline.
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1: Bill Willis has joined us on Sports Byline, middle guard for the Cleveland Browns, and as I indicated a little bit earlier, that middle guard position is likened to a middle linebacker position, and his Browns won a championship each of the four seasons they played in the old All-America Football Conference before it merged with the NFL in 1950. And over an eight-year career, he was a three-time Pro Bowler. Bill, let's talk a little bit about how the game of football, professional football, was played at that time. Give me some insight.
0: Well, for one thing, the equipment was a little better now than it was when I was playing.
1: Leather helmets?
0: Yes, leather helmets.
1: And no face mask, right?
0: That's right, and no face mask. As a matter of fact, whenever you played against a guy who had a face mask, you thought the only reason he was playing had a face mask was because he was a dirty football player, and he wanted to mess up your face and didn't want his own face to get messed up. But a little bit later on, as we began to play in the season wore on, we had a couple of guys to get hurt. One in particular, a fellow by the name of Lynn Ford, who was an end out of the University of Michigan. He later became an all-pro in with the Cleveland Browns. He had his face just mashed in by an elbow, and he wasn't able to play for quite some time. Later on, he did play that season, though, and what happened is that Paul had a special face mask made for him. And after that, Paul advocated that all the football players wear face masks.
1: I understand that you were particularly proud that you never lost your cool in a game, and you certainly were tested because you do remember receiving many elbows to the head and having your hands stepped on. Was it hard to turn your back on that sort of thing, or was that just the nature of the way the game was played at that time?
0: After the whistle had blown, and you have your back turned and somebody come past and give you an elbow in the neck or something, you know it's intentional. You know it's intentional. And when you're on the ground, they step on your hands and try to twist your leg. You know that is also intentionally. The thing that happened that made it different than the words that were called is that you could get even. You could get even. But the way in which you had to get even, I had to get even, was to charge offside sometimes, you know. Just before the ball was snapped, I would charge, and I would get my revenge that way. We had a fella by the name of Lou Remptus, who was our coach from Notre Dame, and he would say, he called me Willie. He said, Willie, now, I want you to know that we are a team here, and if anyone call your names or play you dirty, don't say anything to them because you'll get thrown out of the game. So you just come and tell me, and I'll tell the rest of the fellows. We'll take care of the situation for you. So that in itself was a blessing because Lou Rimp weighed about 255, and I at the time was weighing about 210.
1: I mentioned how good the Browns were winning those championships. You had a quarterback at that time, a great, great quarterback, and I remember one of the special evenings I had in my life, Bill, was having an opportunity to talk to Otto Graham and talk a little football. What was it that made him both successful as a football player and also as a leader of that team?
0: Well, I think Otto Graham had the ability to make every player feel that player was important to the success of the team, you know. And it seemed that he never felt or exhibit any partiality in terms of just liking one ball player better than another ball player, you know. And so you just had to like the fella because, number one, he was a truly outstanding football player. And number two, he was a very, very likable individual.
1: I always felt that when it came to football and the integration of it, that it probably was a little bit easy to accept Bill Willis and the other players, the other African-American players, a little bit differently than what it was in baseball for Jackie Robinson. And my reasoning, and feel free to correct me if I'm wrong about this, Bill, was that the physicality of football really was the measuring stick. If you were able to hold your own, if you were able to physically beat the opponent, the players that you had out there on the field with you, especially in the same uniform, that's all they really cared about. Whereas in baseball, it's such a finesse sport that maybe they wouldn't look upon it the same way. Is that observation and gut instinct on my part anywhere close to being right?
0: I think you have a point. I think the point of the matter is that you knew that football was a rough game and you knew it was going to be tough physically. But you had, as a player, you had to make sure that your opponent knew that you could take anything that he wanted to dish out, you could take it, and you could also give it out. But you gave it out in a different way than he did. For an example, there were times that a particular ball player would be playing dirty, and I had the opportunity to probably get up and in so doing put my foot in his chest or put my hand on his throat, you know, getting up. But I found that if I said to him in a very stern voice, okay, fella, you see, I have you in this position now, and I could break your nose, but I'm not going to do that. Come on, let's get up and play football. And hit him on the butt, and if you did that enough times, you know, the attitude would change.
1: When you look at the way the game is played, how big the athletes are, how fast they are, does it really surprise you that the game has come as far as it has, Bill?
0: Well, you know, I used to marvel, and still do, that the football player of the day seemed to be so big, so agile, and just fast, just straight out fast. I know when I was in the game at 210, anybody weighing over anybody weighing over 225, I would have a field day against them, you know, because I was much faster. But now the athletes, they weigh 300 pounds. I don't know how it comes about, but the today's ball players seem to be so much larger and so much faster and well-conditioned.
1: But when did you know when you were playing football that you had finally gotten the respect of your fellow professional?
0: Well, you know, we used to have to go around twice. That is to say, play a ball club twice. And, you know, the first time I played against them, oh, it was really rough. And the next time, the word seemed to get around the league that here's a fellow who can take it out as well as who could take it as well as dish it out. And so the next time as you played, you kept going around the league playing, your reputation would get around that, as I said before, this guy can take it and give it out. It seemed that things got just a little better because players and what have you began to call you by name, you know.
1: Not by the other names, right, Bill?
0: Not by the other name, that's right.
1: When you were inducted into the Hall of Fame, did it just overwhelm you as far as the emotion about being somebody that did what you did and then also finding yourself in the Hall of Fame?
0: Yes, it was overwhelming. And, you know, you look forward to that day, and then you get on stage, and you, insofar as I was concerned, I was able to hold my emotions until after the program, after I walked off the stage. I just could not contain myself. I was overwhelmed because, you know, I seemed to feel, well, here at last I'm in the Hall of Fame. And after you get into the Hall of Fame, there's no other place to go. There's no other higher position that you can hold in the game of football. And all of the years that I have gone through, the pains and struggles, has really paid off.
1: Bill Willis, Hall of Famer and pioneer. We'll take a break, continue with more of you and America's Sports Talk Show.
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1: Tyrone Wheatley joins us here on Sports Byline, the former NFL running back drafted in the first round by the Giants after playing his college ball at the University of Michigan. 10 seasons in the NFL, 6 with the Raiders after the first 4 with the Giants, and he's back coaching his alma mater in Michigan. First of all, Tyrone, how did you come to the realization that it was time for you to end your football career?
13: So I've spoke with some guys that were, you know, retired or towards that end, and I've spoken with them and I've asked them, you know, how does it feel when it comes, when you know when you're towards the end? They say, well, the body is great, but your mindset is a little wacky, you know. Some of the things you don't like to deal with. Every time I thought about coming back playing, I was a little stressed. But I went to a couple of my boys' baseball games, had a chance to hang out with the kids during the summer. And I tell you, it was a big burden off my shoulders.
1: Since it is a commodity business, is it hard to deal with the fact that really your future is somewhat out of your hands? It falls into the hands of a team that may or may not need your talents, or just merely a numbers game then, Tyrone?
13: Well, and that's when I say the whole deal, when I said, you know, the mindset of the game, because now you're sitting there, you have numerous of books, you know, publications that come out that, you know, they're, you know, guys that never put on a pair of cleats a day in their life except to play, you know, at recess. But these guys are assessing you as a person and as a football player, and then also numbers games. So in that sense, it is a little frustrating. And then to try and go into camp knowing that if I was just fighting maybe the player himself, but, you know, you're fighting 5 or 6 people and powers to be. So that's pretty unfair fight, and it's very daunting on your mental aspect as well.
1: Tyrone, one of the things I've always respected and admired about you is that you've always had good balance in your life. And I know the R word, retired or retiring, is one that really scares a lot of athletes because they don't know what lies ahead for them. I mean, they're relatively young, and all of a sudden they're going to have to start doing something else. But you've always looked ahead. I mean, what way did you look ahead and think about what might lie ahead that might take you in a different direction?
13: Well, I mean, I've always played the game very physical. I've only known one speed, you know, and from that point on, I've always just looked at it that I've been in the locker room, and I hate to say this, you know, and this is, and you know, sports is a microcosm of life, and everywhere you go, you're going to have these type of people, but I've been in a locker room with guys who just thought they were better than the invented wheel, you know. They just, and I've always looked at these type of people, and I've always looked at football as a part of my life. It's not my life. And we've had guys who retired from the sport and couldn't let that alter ego go, and they couldn't move on past that. They couldn't let the cheers go. They couldn't let it all go. So I've always said that it has catapulted me into a position where in life that if I want to go back and teach, I can do so, and I don't really have to rely on the teaching salary. I can go back and do what I really love to do, and that is work with kids. That is to go back home in my hometown and go back and try and build a civic center and do, you know, philanthropical things and trying to help people with their credit, so on and so forth. So football has provided that for me, so I can go back and sit back and watch my fruits blossom.
1: So, in other words, it hasn't dictated to you. It has given you the opportunity to dictate for the rest of your life.
13: Yes, exactly.
1: Yeah, you know, I noted something in your bio, and I thought about this. One of the reasons why you are so flexible is that you played 8 different positions during your senior year in high school, and I also know that when you came out of Michigan with such great success and you were drafted by the Giants in the first round, that experience there was a difficult experience. And I wondered whether that flexibility in high school and the difficulty that you had to deal with in the first couple of years in the NFL gave you an enlightenment that maybe other people would not have had.
13: Well, I think just my life previously going into that, you know, I was a guy going into high school really didn't understand the whole process of anything. You know, you just go to school because, you know, coming out of the Detroit area, mostly everybody I knew, you know, you graduated, you went and worked in a plant, and that was it, you know. You would see guys go off to college, but then they're back the next year hanging around. So I never knew that process. And once I understood the process and everything else, football was hard, track was hard, basketball, all that stuff was hard, but it didn't even hit the scale of what my life was like before I even started playing football. And then my 4-year stake in New York was a little odd because everything that I was taught in high school and in college was almost reversed when I got to the pros. Be a team player, come in, you know, shut up, do what you need to do, so on and so forth, and trust into what goes into it. Well, first and foremost, I get into the locker room, and like I say, not everyone is like this, but you have a bunch of me guys. You know, we would lose a game, and some guys would be like, hey, I get paid on Monday. And that really, you know, messed my head up. And I'm sitting here, and I'm trying to go with what I had heard through high school and college, but it was a little different. Coaches did appreciate it. I'm not saying the coaches didn't appreciate it, but then I was forced into a situation to try and do a different role that I have never, ever played before. You know, they're trying to make me into a scat back, which scat is not in my vocabulary, you know. And that didn't pan out. So now all the weight falls on me. And I've always said this, and I've seen it happen over and over. It's up to the scouting department and the organization to scout this player and put him in the best position possible to help you win. And I don't think that happened with me in New York. And then, you know, it's just unfairly that people just labeled me, well, he was a bust. So be it, but I ended up in an organization that gave me an opportunity to do what I did.
1: What is the difference between the college mindset playing football and the professional mindset?
13: Well, now I don't think it's any different. I don't think it's any different now because it's all driven by money and star quality. Everybody wants to get paid top dollar, and everybody wants to be a star. And it goes back to living football, you know, football being your life.
1: I bring that up, Tyrone, because it's more rah-rah. You know you're going to have a job if you're a sophomore and you're a pretty good player the next year and the next year. But that's not the case in professional football. And I wondered if that was a jarring experience for a lot of players.
13: Well, for a lot of players it is. But here's the deal. You have, like I say, one thing about it is you have a lot of these guys who did really well in college, and they know it. That's why they're coming out early. So they know all of, you know, they know they were the star in school, and they have that appeal, and they have that, you know, that drive in them, and it's being driven by the money and the star appeal and the quality. Half of those guys really, the rah-rah, yeah, it was good, it was great, but they jump ship early because it doesn't matter to them. If it mattered to them, they will stay that extra year, but they don't. You know, they want that money and they want the star quality. They want to live the life. They want to be on MTV Cribs and so on and so forth. So that's how it is.
1: Was it something that was jarring to you at first as well, that attitude at the pro level?
13: Yeah, it was real jarring. It was. Like I said, it was just something I really couldn't understand. But, you know, to each his own. Everybody makes it in their own different way.
1: Tyrone, let's talk a little bit about running backs. Today, has that position changed a little bit? Do you have to be more than just a running back? Do you have to be more of a coach in the backfield? Do you have to be a receiver as well? What is the difference in the transformation of that position?
13: Naturally, with the exception of the West Coast, more and more teams are picking it up and diversifying in it. And your running back has to be that word, diversified. You know, he just can't be a guy who's going to sit back there 7 yards deep and tote the rock. He has to be able to not only pick, and you say be a coach in the backfield, you know, some of these guys, the defenses now, you know, you take a running back there smart enough to recognize, hey, you know, we have five down linemen, so I now need to go to my wheel or to the safety. He needs to be able to go out and split up wide and catch a route, you know, run a post route, run a comeback, or whatever the case may be. So, yeah, he has to be a diversified player to be able to now go out and do that. And right now, and I play with one of, truly, and this is my opinion, and I'm a little biased, but I played with one of the best that ever did it, and Charlie Garner, you know. And I think the guy before, Charlie played with a guy before that in Ricky Waters who really set it up when he came to San Francisco where he caught the three touchdowns, you know, when he made mm-hmm. three touchdowns in the Super Bowl. But, you know, Ricky kind of set that up. But then I think Charlie took that to a point. So, yeah, you know, you just can't sit back there as a big lump and just run the ball anymore. You have to be able to protect, pass, receive, and also read a defense to pick up blitzes.
1: You mentioned about Charlie Garner, a guy that also had the label when he was at Philadelphia, as maybe fumbling the ball and getting hurt, maybe not tough enough. How does size factor into the impression that people have about the abilities of a running back?
13: You know, and that's a funny deal because earlier early in your career, it's such a long season. You hit that rookie wall, and if you don't prepare yourself, and if you get nagging injuries, it's going to keep happening. And it's such a hard game, it's such a hard pace. But guys are taking care of themselves more and more nowadays. And the guys that come out that are, quote-unquote, smaller, they have some exceptional tools that go with their size. Like, you know, you take a guy like, I'm 6 feet one, 245. I don't have the shakes and moves, so I rely more on my size and strength, whereas these little guys, they make guys miss 4 and 5 times in within 3 yards. And you can watch three moves Charlie put on about 5 guys. Incredible. I swear to you, it was Barry Sanders essence all over again.
1: Yeah. You mentioned about being a very physical back. How smart does one have to be when they are a physical type of running back about running smartly?
13: Well, you have to know where your blocking schemes are coming from, for one. You just don't run in there blind and say, I'm going to just run into everyone that I see. But it is a thing where if you don't have, like I say, the quote-unquote shakes or move to set up a guy to make him miss, you need to know where your help is coming from. You need to know where the receiver, if he's coming down, getting a safety. So a lot of times it's just trusting that system. And if it doesn't really happen, you set the game up. You know, it's almost like a heavyweight fight. You know, the first round you're kind of filling each other out, and then you kind of see if a guy can take a punch or not. And if you know he can't take your jab, then in the later rounds, he's now ducking and dodging. He doesn't want that jab anymore. And the game becomes more your game in the later rounds. But it takes a toll on you over the long run.
1: You mentioned to me, and we had a wonderful talk the last time you were with us on the show about kids, because you do work with an awful lot of kids trying to keep them out of trouble. And we have a couple of minutes left, and I'd like to talk to you a little bit about that. You mentioned about wanting to work with kids again. What is the biggest problem that kids are facing today in your mind?
13: Wow, that's a hard one.
1: It's a big one.
13: That is a big one. I think right now there is really no structure. You take what little structure they have in school and you take it away from them, and the teachers have no real way of giving them structure in school. I'm a firm believer, you know, it's just my religious belief, but you take the religion away from them in school and you give – kids need discipline. They need to have a way of expressing themselves, but it needs to be guided.
1: But doesn't that have to come from the parents more than anything else? Because you can't stick a kid in a school discipline or expect the parents or the teachers to do something that the parents have to do the other part of the day.
13: It has to come from home. But nowadays, you know, you have both parents working two jobs. And, you know, some kids only have one parent in a home. And
1: right.
13: They're never home. But this is what I'm saying, because the home isn't always going to – everybody's home isn't always built the same. It's not always set up the same. And this is where controversy comes in, because there's no one universal truth. Everyone believes in something different. But where it has to be understood is that rules are rules and guidelines need to be followed. And if you don't learn self-discipline, then someone will discipline yourself for you. And right now, kids are feeling like they can get away with things. They want things easy. The values are a little different. I'll ask a kid, I say, if you had $40,000, you know, what would you buy? The first thing he tells me, I'm going to get a car with some fat rims and some jewelry. and it's basically what they're seeing. And it's no one really telling them, hey, a car for what? Let's get you a house first, you know. Let's buy some things that appreciate instead of depreciate. No one is teaching these kids or telling these kids these things. But as soon as you say buy a home or things that appreciate, they say, man, how long is it going to take for it to gain more money? The instant gratification first delayed. And this is what I'm talking about, because if they're structured, then the kid has to understand that anything that's structured is going to take time to get used to it and go through it.
1: Thanks, Tyrone. Nice to have you with us here on Sports Byline. Tyrone Wheatley, former NFL running back, 10 years in the NFL, 6 with the Raiders, and 4 with the New York Giants out of the University of Michigan. We'll take a break here, come back on the other side as we continue across the country and around the world with you on Sports Byline.
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1: Former NFL running back Tyrone Wheatley with us this hour, drafted by the New York Giants, played four seasons there before moving on and finishing up his career for 6 years with the Oakland Raiders out of the University of Michigan. And then pioneer Bill Willis, middle guard for the Cleveland Browns. He made history when he was one of four players who broke the NFL's color barrier. Willis's Browns won a championship each of the four seasons they played in the All-America Football Conference before it merged with the NFL in 1950. Think you have what it takes to coach? Introducing the new NFL strategy game from EA Sports, NFL head coach. You now have the ability to influence and manage every aspect of your team with the hopes of not only a Super Bowl championship, but being the greatest coach who ever lived. NFL head coach from EA Sports, it's in the game.
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0: 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It's Real Talk 1540 WYOH, Niles, Youngstown, Warren, a service of Sagittarius Communications.
1: Longtime lawmaker showing progress in his bid to return to work.
2: Kentucky Republican Senator Mitch McConnell says he's leaving a rehabilitation center and will continue his recovery from home. The 84-year-old former Senate Majority Leader was first admitted to a hospital almost 2 months ago. McConnell disclosed weeks later he fell and was undergoing physical therapy. He gave no specific date for his return to the Capitol, but...
1: Here's the latest now on that missile testing, the most recent one from North Korea. Karen Chamis has the latest.
3: Donahue, Washington.
4: An unidentified projectile towards the water off its east coast. The move is the latest in a string of weapons tests by North Korea this year. South Korea's military did not identify the type of missile, but said the launch took place on Thursday. It comes as North Korean leader Kim Jong-un continues to focus on enlarging the state's nuclear and missile arsenals. Experts say Kim wants international recognition as a nuclear state in order to demand the lifting of economic sanctions. I'm Karen Chemes.
1: Well, new executive orders are now targeting birth tourism and citizenship rules.
5: President Trump signed executive orders limiting automatic citizenship in specific cases after a Supreme Court decision blocked a broader effort.
6: We had a very unfortunate decision in the Supreme Court concerning birthright. It was close, but a very, very unfortunate decision. So we're making adjustments because it's very unfair.
5: The orders target birth tourism, certain foreign diplomats, and members of designated terrorist groups. Willie Nelson, the White House.
1: And also from the White House, the Trump team is making plans now to go about overhauling Head Start. This is more news, townhall.com.
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1: Kellogg's Cereal Company will remove artificial colors from all cereals by the end of this year.
8: The change comes a year ahead of schedule. Kellogg said last August that it would remove synthetic dyes from its cereals by the end of 2027. The company has identified fruit and vegetable-based juices that will give cereals like Fruit Loops and Apple Jacks their distinctive colors. The Battle Creek, Michigan-based company has also invested in equipment that will allow it to transition to natural colors.
1: Congolese health authorities have quarantined 200 boat passengers. That follows the death of a traveler with Ebola-like symptoms. Congo has been battling the outbreak since May, more than 4,000 cases and 1,800 deaths. Ugandan authorities have gained parliamentary approval to deploy troops to Gaza as part of an international force. That marks Uganda's first public indication of its willingness to join the team. Breaking news and analysis, townhall.com. United States Senate confirming Dr. Erica Schwartz as the new director of the CDC.
9: Schwartz, a former deputy surgeon general and retired U.S. Coast Guard officer, was nominated for the job in April and is the first black woman to serve as director of the CDC. She's a notable departure from prior contenders considered by the Trump administration who have supported the policy of Make America Healthy Again. She has a lengthy record of guiding vaccination programs and crisis responses for the government. The CDC has been without an official director for a year since Dr. Susan Menarez was removed less than a month into the job after clashing with U.S. Health and Human Services Secretary Robert F. Kennedy Jr. over vaccine policies. Bernie Bennett, Washington.
1: FDA approving a new flu vaccine for older people. It's the first made with the same mRNA technology that was key to battling COVID. More on these stories, townhall.com.
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13: 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Dirtbag Nation, great to be back with you. Obviously, Nolan and I will be talking tonight about our thoughts and opinions of trade deadline and leading up to it and all the way through this past Monday. There's been, obviously, everybody out there in the baseball world has given their thoughts and opinions, but tonight's show, it'll be Nolan, myself, and definitely not as simple as just trades, but also the speculation with what it looks like for the CBA and just some interesting moves by teams, non-moves by teams. I mean, just at the end of the day, give thoughts and opinions and stuff like that. Some teams look like there was a lot of moves being made, strong moves. Some teams like the Blue Jays were selling and buying, which was good to see, short-term and long-term, hopefully, in that. But anyways, as always, tons to talk about, and a few games going on right now as we're doing the recording. We'll touch base and stay up to date with them and as much as we can through tonight's show. So before we get there, obviously, thank you for being a part of the nation, sharing the message. Keep doing what you do, Dirtbags. We appreciate it. You're the reason why we do it, and thank you isn't enough. So that's the bottom line. If you haven't been out there as a player, a parent, a coach, a fan, any capacity at all, playing this week, competing this week, or just watching, hopefully it was a dirty week for you, and on the field, off the field, hopefully you were a dirtbag. That's it, getting up, getting after it, getting dirty with everything you do. That's the bottom line, that's the expectation. You know it, we know it, and that's, it can't change. It just can't change. That's what the privilege of living is, and the privilege of this game is. Going out there and not finding a little complaints, to just going out there and finding the right thing, being accountable to yourself to make yourself better, for hopefully your team better. Over here in Germany, my team didn't have a great offensive game in game one, but we held on. We had a walk-off three-run home run to win 4-3 against a Berlin team and clinch first overall for our division. So we got four games left, and then we got playoffs in September, October, so hopefully it ends well. So that's a little bit of a highlight on my end of things. And on your end, hey, you know what? Settle in. Get your favorite drink, however you like to listen to us, wherever you like to listen to us, because we're going to be right back here, and obviously talking trades, talking non-trades, and so much more. So we'll be right back here after the break, Dirtbags.
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6: Welcome back, Dirtbags. Nolan, as we know, tons to talk about. You start and I'll jump in wherever I need necessary, and hopefully you enjoy it, Dirtbags.
7: All right, well, let's get after the big one. Obviously, everybody wants to talk about it. Everybody wants to have an opinion. Tarik Skubal to the Dodgers. I mean, it's kind of like what we talked about there last week. I think that there was options available. It sounded like the Brewers were only willing to give up essentially prospects. Tampa Bay was to the same extent, only willing to give up prospects. Obviously, the Dodgers kick in more MLB-ready prospects at this point in their careers to get the deal done with the Dodgers. I mean, like we said during last week's podcast, like it really doesn't surprise me that the Dodgers are the ones that end up getting him, knowing, okay, hey, I can pay the most money for him and give up fantastic prospects in the return as well. But I mean, to the same extent, like, call what it is, doesn't look great on baseball.
6: No, that's the reality, right? And I think everybody knows it. You can't fault the Tigers for that package. Because like you said, River Ryan's on the IL right now and that, but he's got major league experience already. It looks like he's going to be a good pitcher at the major league level. Is he going to be Tarik Skubal? No, he's not going to be Tarik Skubal or whatever. But you're giving up 2 months before free agency. If they don't trade him, we're complaining about them like Artie Moreno and the Los Angeles Angels, right? Not trading Shohei. So there you go. I mean, it's dancing with the devil, so to speak, right? You know, and the Dodgers know what the baseball world's going to think about them or whatever and that, but they're trying to go for a three-peat or whatever, and so it is what it is. They're in a position to be able to do it. They utilize it, they take advantage of it, and the other teams can't. So, I mean, that'll be all hopefully figured out over the next 8 months of the collective bargaining, and it won't be all figured out. The perception will be all figured out until new general managers and new owners find new things to complain about, right? So, but what did intrigue me, it didn't stop trades from happening, but It when we're talking all season long, and Major League Baseball has the amount of American League teams in contention,

0: paid attention, and a lot of them just got basically wiped out. There wasn't moves made. Yes, Cleveland made moves. They need to take over Chicago, or that's a little bit of a ha-ha on them. It's not just the Guardians either, or whatever, and that, the rest of those guys. But they made some moves. You look at Baltimore, though. They're selling Ali Rushman. We'll talk about that, I know, on tonight's show. Boston was aggressive, but they're in the hunt. But the rest of them that were pretty close, Texas, what'd they do? Nothing. So my point being, Seattle got rid of Luis Castillo to the Chicago White Sox. Tried to make some moves in that, but really in the grand scheme of things, pretty minor stuff for a whole division that's wide open, right?
1: Yep.
0: Like Houston. Houston makes a move for Dalton Barshow with the Blue Jays.
1: And that was
0: for Spencer Arrighetti.
1: And I don't even like that trade on Houston's standpoint. I got to be honest with you. Like, Varsho this year hasn't
0: been
1: offensively in the slightest. Yes, he's a better defensive outfielder than probably anybody that you have on the roster. I got to be honest with you. I still like Varsho defensively. But looking at it from that standpoint, I'm like, Arrighetti's a pretty good young pitcher. Like, he's still got control. I like the way that the Jays operated this trade deadline. Like, it wasn't sexy by any stretch of the imagination. Jose Soriano, obviously, for a package deal. Basically, Arjun Namala was the top one going back. He was the number two prospect in the Jays system behind JoJo Parker, who's another shortstop, which made him expendable, obviously speaking. And then, obviously, they go out, they get Arrighetti. So it's like, okay, you filled two out of the three guys that you're going to lose at the end of next year. Realistically speaking, like, they were going to lose Gosman. Like, you're going to lose Gosman. They're losing Bieber, obviously, at the end of the year. You lose Max Scherzer at the end of the year. So, okay, now I've replaced them with two options. And honestly, I wouldn't be surprised if Gosman does end up re-signing with the Jays at some point in the offseason.
0: I'm thinking the same way, too, and stuff like that. So, and I think he signs before the collective bargaining even or whatever, and that if he really wants to and gets a one-year deal done, right, or whatever, or stuff like that. I agree with you on that one. I really like what the Blue Jays did. And they've done that in the past, right? They did it back with Jose Berrios when they brought him in when he still had service time, and then they were able to extend him and stuff like that. And other than missing him this year, he's been a healthy, reliable starter all the way through, like he had his whole career. So I look at Soriano being the same thing. It's another Pete Walker, a little cleanup, the control issue, if you will. I thought it was good moves. You know, there was a lot of people out there. Why were you giving, you know, up Arjun, the shortstop prospect, when you need hitting? Look, I'll bet the team's doing offensively this year. Well, I get that, but if you fill out a rotation, you can go out there in the free agency and get hitters, or you can make other trades, because now you got a depth at pitching, and everybody wants pitching, right? So you can see who you got come spring training or whatever it is, and then you can go ahead and say, hey, you know what? I like that hitter for this package. Let's go and get our offense then.
1: Yeah.
0: So I like what they did, for sure. Yeah, what about the Chicago Cubs? What do you think about the Cubs?
1: I liked most of their moves, I got to be honest. Clay Holmes, Tyrone Taylor, Kevin Gausman. Those were all pretty good moves overall. Obviously, added a couple of relievers as well. But I mean, just in terms of, like, guys that are going to come in and help right away. Tyrone Taylor, I don't really know what he's going to be used as, basically a fourth outfielder platoon guy, but like Ian Happ, obviously still Gold Glove caliber left fielder. Seiya Suzuki's played great out in right field. PCA, you're not replacing him. So, I mean, just to spill a guy on a right-handed at-bat versus a left-handed pitcher, I guess, is kind of the idea there. Clay Holmes, Kevin Gausman, they'll slide in nicely into that rotation, eat some innings. But at the same time, I'm looking at it like, why did they not go out and get a horse? Like, That was the one thing to me that kind of shocked me, because obviously Chicago doesn't need the offense. They got that side of it taken care of. But why do they not go out there and get an actual horse this year? Like, no disrespect to Gausman. Gausman's pitching as a fine two or three, but right now he's more so in a three spot when you're looking at basically how he's been in recent months. He's pretty much a quality start with a 4-5 ERA, basically three earned runs let up over six innings. And you're happy with that, but it's nothing sexy, in my opinion.
0: Well, and I agree 100% on that. I thought the same thing. And again, if I think it filters down from the Tariq Skubal or whatever, and that Chicago went in, didn't. I mean, they certainly gave up prospects. Both the Jays for Gausman, the Mets like you said, a depth piece, outfielder, and hopefully come back and do what you did the first 2 months, Clay Holmes, and maybe be able to surprise the Brewers or the Braves, and maybe somehow, like they're playing against the Dodgers right now, be able to surprise them.
1: I got to be honest. I don't think there's any shot at the Brewers. I like the moves the Brewers made, personally speaking. Now, the Cardinals trade was a bit questionable. But at the same time, like, they gave up lower-level prospects. They're both single-A, double-A guys for Dustin May and Jojo Romero, who are both expiring contracts. Like, Dustin May, outside of his first two starts with St. Louis and a blip in the road in Kansas City there back in June, he's pitched fantastic for St. Louis. Jojo Romero, obviously a good lefty. They added Antonio Sensatella. Like, sure, they didn't land that sexy starting pitcher that everybody wanted them to. I don't know if they beat the Dodgers, but at the same time, they're still the best team in baseball. They added the pieces that I think they needed to. It's a good team, man. They got their bullpen sorted out well.
0: And I think that's the thing. I think if Skubal was there at the right price, even I think they were willing to overpay, and obviously everybody last week acknowledged the fact that they were also willing to swallow the rest of his contract for this year, right? To make it happen. So they certainly stepped up and above what Milwaukee Brewers usually do, and they needed to with the team they have and stuff like that. Didn't get it done. They were able to recalibrate. Nothing great outstanding, but certainly depth, like you said. Certainly some pieces in that. They didn't get Freddie Peralta back. Obviously, he went down, what, Tampa Bay or whatever it was. So, I mean, I don't think that's a miss out. So, we're going to be right back here after the break, Dirtbags, and we're just going to keep talking trades and scenarios.
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0: Welcome back, Dirtbags. So we're talking about a few people. We're talking about Tampa Bay going out and getting Freddie Peralta. I think they'll straighten him out a little bit or whatever and stuff like that. Does he end up being a tipping point? I don't know if he's a tipping point and stuff like that. I really don't. But one team that, again, Nolan, Mr. A.J. Preller, you got to give him credit, man. He's a competitor. He's done everything possible that he could do to try to win a World Series in San Diego. But I think if his offense can get their heads on straight and actually full-on compete for him, don't use the old, oh, we compete now. Come on. You guys are way better players than that. That's like Vladimir Guerrero and the Blue Jays, but that's a whole other story.
1: Let's be honest, the past 2 years,
0: Robbie Ray, playoffs,
1: they've given the Dodgers the best run for their money.
0: Yep. So Robbie Ray.
1: Yeah.
0: Were you surprised by that one?
1: Adding surprised me. San Diego surprised me. I'll put it that way. Robbie Ray getting traded doesn't surprise me. San Diego, because they essentially don't have any prospects left, kind of shocked me at the fact that they were able to add a Robbie Ray. And as far as I know, they're eating the
0: contract. So let me ask you. Yes, they are. So we'll never know the truth. But just for the dirtbags, just for me, what is your thought? Do you think Buster and AJ picked up the phone and said, let's get those Dodgers, let's do whatever we can to get those Dodgers? Because, man, you never see an in-division trade, even though the Giants were out of it. You just don't see that. And I know Ray's contract is ending, too, and stuff like that, but do you think there was a little bit of that?
1: I think it had to be, to an extent. I feel like most teams secretly were probably thinking the same way. And hell, you look at the way that most of the trades went down. Like, a lot of teams were acquiring lefty relievers that are in a playoff spot. And why do you think that is? You got Shohei, you got Freddie. Like, it's not rocket sciences. Yeah, Max Muncy, exactly. Like, heck, even Dalton Rush, if Will Smith isn't available to come back in time and
0: be back this year.
1: That's it. I mean, obviously, you're trying to shut down the big boys. Then you look at Philadelphia. Okay, Philly, who are their big three? Harper, Schwarber, Trey Turner, even for the most part, a few of the guys have struggled against him. Like Luke Rayleigh, where did he get traded? I think he got traded down to Atlanta. I can't remember, but he got traded to a different playoff team. And I was like, all right, he's another lefty that historically has just owned Harper and Schwarber. So I'm like, a lot of these teams were making moves predicated upon, okay, we're going to see the Phillies or we're going to see the Dodgers at some point in the playoffs. Let's get our lefty relievers in tow. And I got no problem with it.
0: There you go. So let's jump over. You're just talking about the Phillies there. Bryce Harper makes a big move back out to the outfield to bring in Luis Urias. Thoughts? I liked it. I liked the willingness. I know it was a bit of a weird signing, but on the other side of it, they need that high average guy at the top of that lineup.
1: Oh, 100%.
0: So Schwarber gets healthy and runs into one. Yeah. You can't win playoff games with a single crooked a single bumper, right? A solo shot.
1: No, so that's it. I got no problem with the Luis trade. It was a good move. I think there was too much juggling, though. It's going to be interesting to see how it all kind of looks out in August here. because
0: I know
1: Alec Bohm moving over to first, Bryson Stott moving over to third, Luis Arraez in at second, Harper back in the outfield playing right field for the first time since 22. Don't get me wrong, I think it was a necessary move. Just defensively, how is it all going to look now? Because now you got guys that have played, well, Alec Bohm's what, 5 years in the majors? Bryson Stott's 4 years in the majors. They both only played third. And I mean, Bohm spilled it here and there at first base, but for the most part, played third base his whole career. Stott pretty much second base and shortstop his whole career. Like, I'm not sitting there saying
0: so you know,
1: perfect, but...
0: As we're talking about this, there you go. Where did Luis Arraez come from? What team?
1: San Fran. Or San Diego.
0: San Fran. So there you go. So Dave Dombrowski, he missed out the more important guy that had to come in that trade. He should have included Ron Washington coming for the infield defense.
1: Oh, yeah.
0: He's got to call back. He's got to call back to Buster and say, I need 2 months of Ron Washington to get my infield going. Because you got Don Mattingly at first. He'll take care of Bohm over at first, no problem.
1: Yeah.
0: But you need Ronnie for the rest of the guys.
1: Yeah.
0: Holy cow.
1: That
0: so, I mean, I do.
1: Yankees. I like that one. I thought that was a good move.
0: I do, too.
1: Yeah.
0: I thought that was a good move and stuff like that. But sure.
1: Obviously, they gave up a nice little package to get Luis Garcia. Obviously, call up George Lombard Jr. there. Yesterday, and he hits a home run in his debut. It's going to be interesting to see how they fill out their lineup now, too, because, I mean, Garcia, what, in his debut was playing first base. They had Jazz at second. McMahon was still at third. They were saying at times, I guess, Jazz will go over to third. Luis plays second. One of either Ben Rice or Schmidt will play first, I guess.
0: And that's what it sounds like, right? Like kind of what Washington was doing with him for a lot of it. And obviously, Goldie tearing up lefties this year. So against lefties, probably Garcia on the bench. And you put Goldie in there and Rice at first.
1: Yeah.
0: And you just got to let it roll, right?
1: Well, I was going to say, I guess you go Ryan McMahon on the bench. Jazz over at third. Luis at second. Goldie at one.
0: You can do that too, man. There's options. Whoever's swinging the good bat, right?
1: Yeah, no, it's good for them because McMahon's a very solid defender still. Like, he's not Gold Glove anymore, but he's still a solid defender. So, like, it's...
0: No, 100%. Yeah. 100%. It gives them depth. I like the train. It gives them the power that the Yankees are looking for. A lefty swinger, so it gives them the short porch, right? And obviously what game one, he hit a home run. You know, it's a good piece and you know what, Bopi, unfortunately he's done. I don't know where they trade him, how they trade him. They got to sell low. I'm sure they don't want to sell low, but that's the reality. Sounds like they're going to give Lombard Jr. the rope and, you know, obviously exciting things for his family. Him and his brother getting called up yesterday to their teams and both hit a home run. That's crazy. I think that's got to be a first in the history of the game, wouldn't it be?
1: Yeah. Well, let me make sure. As far as I know, it is.
0: I would think it has to be. We'll look it up there, Bags, and let you know or whatever, but I just got thinking about it. Two brothers coming up on the same day, getting called up and hitting home runs in their debuts. That's crazy. So... And I'm looking, just a quick tie-in, Dirtbags, Cubbies up 6-1 on the Dodgers, looking for a sweep against them, so there you go. I mean, Cole Armstrong, PCA, two home runs, four ribbies right now through four innings, good start. Shohei obviously hit his leadoff, he's four behind Mookie Betts at this point in time for leadoff home runs, 29, I think it is, so far, just being in with the Dodgers. Mookie Betts at 32 leadoffs in his career with the Dodgers. So, but, yeah, the Cubbies tearing up Eric Lauer right now, and Eric Lauer has been on a good, nice little stretch since going over to L.A. from the Blue Jays. So, but, anyways, any luck, Nolan, looking it up? Or?
1: I'm trying to see the Marlins from yesterday.
0: So. Yeah. One interesting thing, Schlitter got lit up a little bit the other day and had a rough outing and stuff like that. So hopefully they can rest him a little bit and stuff like that. I mean, they got a little bit of room. obviously the Red Sox are playing great baseball and stuff like that, but hopefully they can get him a little bit of rest, get Rodon back, get the rest of that staff back, and let them settle in without over-abusing them going into the playoffs, I hope. But nice moves by the Yankees. Not enough, maybe. But let's go Red Sox, and I want to talk about Pittsburgh bringing in all the relievers, too, whether they work out or not. But let's go to the Red Sox. What about Adley Rutschman? Did you see that one coming? Did you expect that?
1: No, honestly, I didn't. I mean, obviously, Boston gave up a pretty significant return. What was it? Their 2, 4, 5 prospects in their system. I mean, let's be honest, Boston's gone all in on this here. Like, between the trades that they were making all offseason and everything like that, and now to get Adley Rutschman, the only thing that kind of shocked me was the same as the Yankees. Now, obviously, if Lombard's called up and everybody's happy about that, then more power to him. But I thought both teams would have been in on C.J. Abrams to some extent to I don't know what the value would be to get in return. Now, I'm not a huge C.J. Abrams defensive fan. I'm a huge offensive fan, obviously speaking, but still – like, there are some shortstops out there that I think could have fit the need. Zach Neto obviously being the one that was probably talked about the most. And especially after they got RG.
0: Yeah, I think
1: I thought that something was going to be, like, transpiring after that.
0: Yeah, and I think Neto is just one of those off-season moves, right? The same thing with CJ. I think you know what? If you want CJ right now, you got to pay a ton for them. But one thing I was surprised with the Red Sox when they were talking Corey Seager there, getting down to crunch time and that, and I was like, Corey Seager, man, you already have Corey Seager on your team. His name's Trevor Story. I don't think you want to be giving up when Texas probably wants back for Corey Seager. To have a potential MVP, but also a potential IL MVP. So I was surprised when I saw that one. But the Adam one, yeah, go ahead.
1: No, I was going to say, Seager in the playoffs, that's why you get him. As long as he's healthy, that man in the playoffs, he always performs. So it's a catch-22. It's a matter of getting into the playoffs and him being healthy. But, yeah, the Adley trade, I like that. Obviously, Adley's a proven catcher, familiar with the division. Should be fairly, like, don't get me wrong, it's never easy figuring out a pitcher right away. But at the same time, he'll have familiarity with how those pitchers pitch, having faced them for the past 4 or 5 years. So, to me, it was a very solid move and a move that the Boston Red Sox needed to make to cement that catcher position. But anyways, Dirtbags, we'll be right back here after the break.
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0: Welcome back, Dirtbags. Obviously, we're talking about during the break, going through the trades, teams that we were liking, and some curiosity and stuff. Down to the Pittsburgh Pirates, Nolan. Down to the Pittsburgh Pirates, Dirtbags. So, lots of wood leaf. Obviously, they took care in the offseason of your Brandon Lowe's, tried with Marcelo Ozuna. You're going to talk about him a little bit. Filling in some other pieces. They're still a good team, and they haven't had O'Neill Cruz for the length of the career of the season or Griffin for a long time, right? And they're still right there. They're still competing. So what's your thoughts on what they did?
1: Yeah, I mean, I like where their head's at. Obviously, they're trying to go all in on this season about as much as they can be. It's not like they needed starting pitching help. Like, Paul Skenes, yes, he struggled in July, no doubt in that. But grand scheme of things, you're looking at that rotation. They're good. They're young for the most part, outside of Mitch Keller, obviously. All under control. The offense is in a good enough spot. Like you said, no Connor Griffin or O'Neill Cruz for an extended period of time so far this season. But you got to imagine both of them will get back healthy within the next month. I mean, yeah, you look at some of the pieces that they made bullpen-wise, and I was really impressed with it. Like, obviously, Luke Weaver's the headliner coming back. Tons of experience out of the back end of the pen, whether it be closing, setup man, however they want to use him type of deal. Marcelo Ozuna didn't surprise anybody today when he got cut. Got to crunch the numbers roster-wise, and he's been atrocious for the most part all season long, so that was just a waste of $12 million, unfortunately, for them. I still like the move at the time when they got him, because it's not like he had been a bad offensive player over the last couple of years. Just little bit surprising. And then, yeah, I mean, what is it? Duvall from the Yankees, they got him, Camilo Duvall. And he, a couple years ago, was one of the better relievers. Now, he's been a fine reliever with the Yankees, but obviously the Pittsburgh Pirates are expecting a couple years ago and even last year's stuff out of him. Overall, it really wasn't bad moves by the Pirates, in my opinion. Like, don't get me wrong, it's not enough to sit there and say, okay, you guys are definitely going to be a wild card team, but it's enough moves that you're like, all right, this should be an interesting race until the end of the season.
0: I agree with what you're saying. I looked at it two ways, and one is, right, you went in the offseason, established stuff, the guys are playing well enough for you. You hope to get Cruz, you hope to get Griffin back. You don't need to find those places, but you do need the really, they let that Dennis Santana's go, I think, last week or something like that, but replaced him with plenty of guys, like you said, and high-leverage guys, too, at the back end of that bullpen, so it's great. So I look at it and I go, you're competing for a wild card, and then I look at the other side and I go, you really think you're beating the Brewers. Whether the Cubs are there, that they still have to have a really good August and September for me to put them, like you, Nolan, past the Brewers. So do I look at it, or are you part of that ownership group that says, now we can sit at the table and say, look at what we did. We spent way out of our comfort zone, and we were the first team knocked out, or we didn't even make it into the playoffs. So I'm not playing baseball again until we have some type of a salary cap. So I look at them like that as well, that team that does that as well. And even the Texas Rangers are like that, even though they didn't make moves like Pittsburgh did.
1: Well, but you heard about the Rangers.
0: Yeah.
1: Jacob DeGrom. Yeah. Jacob DeGrom was going to be an Atlanta Braves. Yep. He was like, nope.
0: Yeah, I did. I did hear that. Me. So that was like Jim Crane shooting down the trade for Larnick there last week.
1: Yeah.
0: You know, all of a sudden not going with Brian Abreu. And Brian Abreu has had a tough he's had an off season. It's not simple or whatever in that. So you just never know what ownership will do, or in that case with DeGrom, what the player will do and stuff. So, but that's the reality of it. And hopefully, Dubegs, if you were out there and that was your team, you got to take it with a grain of salt. It is what it is. If your team was making moves this past weekend or whatever and that, hopefully they were on the buy and sell or moving in the right direction to try to win playoff games, maybe get to that World Series and see if you can win it. But, you know, you talk about the other side, and as soon as Scuba went down the pipe, it was just everything was bad, right? Right from some of the industry gods, if you will. The Bob Costas and different guys of that level and that stature even were at a point where they couldn't even fight it anymore. They were very diplomatic, as they always are. Didn't want to put their own selves on a spot one way or the other, but you can certainly tell that it was trending that way. What did you think about Scooble? When he commented, he goes, I don't care about the people that didn't like it. The Dodgers do business the right way.
1: I got no problem with what Scooble said. Like, he even starts it out by saying there was 28 other teams that could have traded for me. He's not wrong.
0: No, he's not wrong, but I found it interesting.
1: No one else came up to the table on what the asking price was. And I don't blame the Tigers for getting what they got. Like, that's it. At the end of the day, you know what? Does it suck seeing basically what everybody was afraid to see happen? Yes, absolutely. End of the day, I don't blame either one of those teams one way or the other. Like everybody says,
0: no.
1: You got billionaire owners who are afraid to shell out the money. The Dodgers have built a winning culture. They traded prospects. It's not like they gave up three guys on the major league roster. Like, they gave up prospects the same as everybody else could have. Just, it ultimately sucks that it ends up being the Dodgers, because everybody's like, well, this is the one thing that no one wanted to happen, just because the Dodgers have spent so egregiously. And everybody had already tied Tarik Skubal to the Dodgers in the offseason purely because of the money that could be coming his way. Like, well, I get it.
0: It's the same. It's the same as Kyle Tucker in the offseason, right?
1: Oh, 100%.
0: It was the same as, say, oh, he's going to the Jays. Oh, no, the Dodgers got him and stuff like that. And he's not even heard of. And I think that's what is starting to hurt the players, whether they like it or agree with it or not, is you can almost go there as a safety net. Who talks about Kyle Tucker? He's batting like seventh or eighth now for the Dodgers. He is when a lot of people started saying it.
1: I love how he got booed in Chicago. They didn't hold off on him. They let him hear it.
0: No. And so I think that's the other part of it or whatever. And that it's not coming down to us as fans, unfortunately. Like we've told you many times, Dirtbags, if your team is out of it, then don't show up for any games the rest of August, the rest of September. Have your stadium be empty. That will wake up the players and that will wake up the owners. Like I said, you have all the power in the world, because you are paying the owners and you are paying the players. We have that power. Do not show up. If your team is not in playoff contention, don't show up. As much as you love baseball, because they are going out on December 1st, they are going out.
1: Oh,
0: and it's each other's fault, just like it always is. It's the owner's fault. They're cheap. It's the player's fault. They're greedy or whatever and that. It's just going to be that. So they're not caring about you because it's the off season. And like we've heard, and I'm sure you've heard, the owners don't care about April. They don't don't even care about the early part of May because there's usually most teams don't have good crowds because weather's bad, kids are in school, we're all hearing that, and it's the truth. So they don't care if they're out then. Players will hurt a little bit because they'll have to be rushed back like always, and there'll be injuries, but really there's no more injuries than there already is. They make it seem like that because of the strike, whatever they want to call it at that time. But the reality is, most teams didn't step up and do trades. The teams that stepped up and did trades, they did good trades. They did nice trades. But they didn't do overwhelming trades after Scuba went to the Dodgers.
1: No.
0: Like you said, Cubbies made a lot of moves, but nothing that really tips the point to you. Yes, Gausman has playoff experience now with the Blue Jays, but that's about it. Minnesota Twins stayed in the buyer group a little bit. That's not enough to dangle it just because ownership said when they took over way last winter, hey, we're going to compete. We're going to prove that we love you guys and get back in it, right? So they're trying to play the fans when it comes time for the strike. So my point with Scuba was it was interesting, but it's like, okay, that's the players' union. That's the MLBPA tagline. And you're right. Everybody did have that chance. But you also know that they don't care anymore. They're numb to the Dodgers being able to do it.
1: No, and it's the same. Same as what I said last week there when we got talking about the hypothetical trades between Tampa Bay, Milwaukee, and the Dodgers. And I even said, hey, yeah, the Dodgers are going to land them because the Dodgers can pay them the most money and they got the best prospects that they can give up in a package deal.
0: Sure.
1: It didn't take a rocket scientist to figure all this stuff out. Like you said, MLBPA, they marketed as that. There was 29 or 28 other teams that could have traded for me. Yes, absolutely. That's your quintessential quote that you're going to get. But at the same time, call it what it is. It's the same as the Shohei when people were saying, oh, well, Shohei could have signed with 29 other teams. No, he was probably signing with 3 or 4 teams. Like, there's teams that are global. There's teams that you're going to make the money off of. Like, respectfully, don't sit there and tell me that the Tampa Bay Rays are going to sell $1 billion worth of Shohei Ohtani jerseys. Like, the Tampa Bay Rays are a dang good team. Don't get me wrong. They're going to be in the playoffs again this year. But you're telling me they're making $1 billion off of Shohei Ohtani jerseys? I don't believe that. Like, and that's a coastal team. I'm not even talking about the whole Midwest of America. Like, Minnesota, you got no chance. Sacramento, no chance. So that's it.
0: Yeah.
1: I'm looking at it, right? Like, you guys can sit there and preach this nonsense to me. I ain't buying it. Like, the players, same as the owners. Don't sit there and preach this nonsense. Like, you guys are on two different opposite ends of the spectrum. We get it as fans. At the same time, like you said, though, right off of the hop of this, why am I going to watch my team right now? I know dang well the Dodgers are...
0: Yeah,
1: well positioned to win a third straight World Series. My team's not competing. Everybody knows I'm a Cardinals fan. Yep. My team's not competing. Don't get me wrong. They're still in a playoff position, technically speaking, but we've waved the white flag. If there's 10,000 people that show up, I'll be surprised. Yeah. Same as the past couple of years. I wouldn't be coming to those games. Like, no disrespect. I like the guys that are currently on the team. I love J.J. Weatherill. Love the season Jordan Walker's having. No disrespect. I'm not showing up to watch that crap.
0: No, I mean, you went down there the other week, Dylan Cease against your Cards, and what was it, 3-1 Blue Jays.
1: It was a good game. Dylan Cease threw good, well. Good. LA, he threw well.
0: I mean, we got a minute left in the second, Dirtbags or whatever, and that, but what I'm finding interesting, Dirtbags, is the fact that, like I said, the upper echelon of MLB analysts, et cetera, et cetera, et cetera, I noticed they're not giving in, but they're really changing the way they speak and the recognition of the fans don't want to hear it anymore. So there's no use being on the side of the owners or being on the side of the players and trying to make it make sense. The fans aren't there anymore. They're just not with it. And I'm talking about the expansion. I'm not talking about the small, the teams that are in playoffs and stuff like that. I'm just talking about the teams overall. So anyways, Dirtbags, that's our thoughts and opinions on the trades and stuff like that. Again, hopefully your team just takes off. If you're in the bin, you can go get them. If they're not, hey, God willing, we'll move on. But we'll be right back here after the break with the final thought. Welcome back, Dirtbags. Nolan, give me your final thought.
1: So my final thought this week, I'm going to keep it real short, and I hate saying this because I do not like the Cubs. Everybody knows that. If the MVP voters get it wrong again this year, I'm going to be extremely disappointed and screaming at the top of my lungs until they finally change this absurd Writers Association voting. Because you're telling me PCA is not MVP of the National League over Shohei Ohtani? I think you are up a creek. That man, another two home runs today. Best player in the National League, bar none, in my opinion, this season. The Cubs wouldn't be in the spot that they are without him. I'm telling you, if this guy doesn't win MVP like Kyle Raleigh didn't win MVP last year, the writers just need to step aside and let the players vote, because that'll be a travesty.
0: Yeah, that's a good call. I would always go for the player vote and stuff like that, and I really would. And I think it is, as a former player. And I think there'd be a lot of you dirtbags out there that would agree with us. Nothing better than being voted by your peers, as they say. And that's why even a lot of them, when they are on those awards, they greatly appreciate it that much more and stuff. It's that much more valuable because you know what you actually do on that field and compete versus a writer looking at analytics. Yeah, okay, so the analytics showed us or whatever. And there's so much more, right? You know what goes on at clubhouse. You know what goes on in the field. You know how that guy was banged up but continued to play. It's just those are very, very valuable times. So I agree with you, Noel. I'd love to see that be changed to be a MVP voted on by the players. For sure. I don't know if it has to be everything. I would be fine if every award was voted by the players. But definitely your MVPs, for sure. No question about it. So that's our thoughts and opinions, Dirtbags. Thank you for being a part of the nation. Thank you for listening to the show. We hope you enjoyed it. To all our servicemen and women around the world, thank you for doing what you do each and every day so Nolan, myself, and the rest of the nation can do what we love to do as a player, a parent, a coach, a fan, and that's be a part of baseball. Be a part of baseball. Be a dirtbag on the field, off the field, week to week, day to day, moment to moment, and just enjoy the game. So until next week, though, dirtbags, hopefully you have a great week out there if you're playing. I know there's some World Series championships on the different levels going on and stuff of that, but it is that time. It's time to get up, get after it, and get dirty. Nolan, do what you do.
1: 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Stay tuned because it's going to be a hell of a ride.
12: I'm holding in my hand the American Silver Eagle Dollar. It's a beautiful piece of American history, and it's 1 ounce of silver. 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
18: A reception for New York City's Democrat Socialist Mayor Zoran Mamdani at a pro-police event. Here's correspondent Laura Winters.
19: You can hear the noise as Mayor Mamdani started speaking on stage. He was relentlessly booed at the New York City police event on Staten Island, a borough where many firefighters and police officers live and voters lean Republican. The mayor making a few brief remarks and leaving the stage in under a minute. This was a national night out against crime event attended by close to 4,000 people. Laura Winters reporting.
18: Iran is in the final stage of drafting an agreement on the Strait of Hormuz with Oman. At least two vessels were hit in the strait in the past week. Authorities say a man charged with starting one of those wildfires in Spokane, Washington, has admitted to the crime. More from correspondent Jennifer King.
20: Aaron Farinacci is being charged with first-degree arson for allegedly sparking the Old Trails fire in Spokane. County Detective Michael Drapeau says Farinacci confessed to the crime and planned it for weeks. According to court documents, he looked up the work of a serial arsonist and purchased items to make an incendiary device. Police say Farinacci told them he knew it was going to get bad, but claimed he didn't intend it to grow as much as it did.
21: They were kind of bent over and looked like they were doing something towards the tree line.
20: Resident Paul Child is credited with leading police to the suspect after spotting a man standing by some railroad tracks and acting suspicious.
21: My daughter was sitting on the porch out there, and she says there's a fire.
20: I'm Jennifer King.
18: Tensions rising still on the Korean Peninsula. The communist North launching another short-range ballistic missile toward the open sea. That was early Thursday from the eastern coastal Wonsan area. More on these stories, townhall.com.
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18: Well, federal investigators looking into that communication breakdown involving the president's helicopter.
24: The National Transportation Safety Board and Federal Aviation Administration are examining an incident Tuesday involving Marine One as it departed with President Trump on board. Protocols require a ground stop when the presidential helicopter flies near Reagan National. The pilot tried multiple times to reach the tower, but the transmissions were unclear. Controllers later warned of departing aircraft, and Marine One held. Officials say the president was never in danger. Willie Nelson, The White House.
18: In New Mexico, a court there has ordered both Instagram and Facebook parent company Meta to pay $567 million. That's to address harms to young people from its platforms. The order comes in the second phase of a landmark trial in social media giant that lost in March. Breaking news and analysis, townhall.com. Scientists capturing images of the sun's surface in the hottest detail yet. Here's Rich Thomason.
2: Researchers got the up-close look thanks to a telescope on the Hawaiian island of Maui. They saw strange, feathery patterns rippling across the sun's surface, evidence of a well-known phenomenon that, until now, hadn't been seen in such brilliant detail. It can help researchers better understand solar magnetic fields. Intense solar storms on the sun can scramble GPS and other forms of communication on Earth. Rich Thomason reporting.
18: Kellogg removing artificial colors from all cereals by the end of the year. Change comes a year ahead of schedule. Kellogg said last August it would remove synthetic dyes from cereals by the end of 27, but the company has identified fruit and vegetable-based juices that will give cereals like Fruit Loops and Apple Jacks their distinctive colors. More on these stories, townhall.com.
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26: Rick Tittle knows his sports. I hate that guy.
27: I love that guy.
28: Oh my gosh, he's so fine.
27: Rick Tittle brings home the bacon, fries it up in a pan, and then he eats it.
28: Ricky T in the hizzle for shizzle, biznatch.

0: Thank you for that, and welcome back to the show. Coming up in the next hour, we will have Malcolm Mitchell, maybe J.D. Sharp, and George Pelicanos. George Pelicanos has written a new book. He also wrote for the TV award-winning miniseries The Pacific and The Wire also. And Malcolm Mitchell is a guy whose NFL career lasted 2 years because of bad knee injuries. He was a fourth-round wide receiver pick out of University of Georgia by New England. But if you're only going to have a two-year career, he had good timing because he was able to win Super Bowl 51. And but he's written a children's book. And he always considered himself a poet and an author. So it'll be interesting to speak with Malcolm Mitchell. Another thing, we'll talk about Boston overpaying for Rutschman. Some people say, no, what a great deal for them. Boston is the first team in the history of baseball at any level to enter a month 10 games under 500 and leave the month 3 games over 500. No team has ever had a month like that. Now, there may be teams that have hotter months, but not a team that was an absolute nothing to a team that had a grip on a wild card in 1 month. And so this is why they're feeling all they had to do was get rid of Devers. Now, then they flipped Harrison as well. I know Craig Breslow gets a lot of guff back there, the former Yale pitcher and Oakland A as well. John Fox will be coming in studio with me personally, up close and personal, y'all, once again in an hour. And then we'll have Pat Harris from Hard Knocks. They're doing the Super Bowl champs. Man, Patriots and Seahawks, my two favorite teams. No. 1-800-878-PLAY. Tune in app, iHeartRadio, Stitcher app, YouTube TV, and Twitch. Come on back.
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2: All right, thank you for that, and welcome back to the show. Rick Tittle with you coast to coast and around the world on the American Forces Radio Network. It's our pleasure to welcome Super Bowl champion and best-selling author of some fantastic children's books, Malcolm Mitchell, to the show. He is here on behalf of Scholastic Publishing, and he's here to talk about his new book entitled My Super Duper Me. He had another hugely popular book before called My Very Favorite Book in the Whole Wide World. Malcolm, welcome to the show. And when you think about, if you get to play only 1 year and you start for the Super Bowl champs and you're important in the Super Bowl, I guess that's the way you'd want to do it, right?
3: I mean, you can't script it any better than that, correct?
2: do you kind of pinch yourself? Like, does that whole thing feel like a fever dream now?
3: Oh, it definitely does. It's hard to believe. Periodically, I'll go back and watch highlights, and it doesn't seem like that's me. It seems far-fetched. So I carry it with a lot of pride, but, you know, I'm happy for the reason I'm here with you today.
2: But a fourth-round pick who ends up starting, and then that Super Bowl against the Falcons, 51, you guys were done, 28-3, and then here you are late in the game, a pass from Brady to you, first down, and then another first down, and then another first down, and another first down. Do you ever think, man, I could have been Jerry Rice if I didn't have these knee injuries, or do you think, I mean, maybe are you more magnanimous now that you're over 30 and you're kind of like, hey, man, I'll take it?
3: Hey, I'm grateful. I'll take it. There are many people who had much greater statistical careers than I have had who has not gained a Super Bowl. So I'm grateful. I enjoy my time. I love the opportunity I have with the Patriots. And you got to move on, right?
2: So as a Georgia guy and then playing for the Dogs, what was that like when they finally won the national championship? I mean, were you crying tears of joy, or are you more removed
3: now? Of course I was crying tears of joy. We've had to hear about the 80s team with Herschel Walker for the entirety of my time there. And now, not only did we win in 21, but again in 22. So mm-hmm. Kirby Smart has definitely changed the narrative. I think everybody was aware of the University of Georgia Bulldogs. Not everybody respects the Bulldogs.
2: Well, you think about your time under Mark Richt. I mean, you were playing from day one. Do you ever think, damn, that NIL money, maybe I transferred to Notre Dame after 2 years?

0: No, because I probably would have bought a fast car and got a speeding ticket. So.
1: Well, you could pay for that ticket, though.
0: Yeah, well, that wouldn't be a problem.
1: Yeah. All right. So, and then one more question. I don't know, you can have no comment, obviously, if you want. But to see, you know, Belichick come to the college ranks at UNC, and it, you know, hasn't worked out just yet. Did you kind of think, you know, here's Lombardi, who's now suspended, going, we're the 33rd NFL team, and it's not the same with 17, 18 year olds sometimes. Like, do you have any like view on your old coach at with the Tar Heels now?
0: I have a lot of respect for Bill Belichick. He enforced responsibility and accountability on all of us. What I would say about his time in college is I wish him the best of luck. I have no idea the challenges associated with coaching at any level. So good luck, coach. I wish you the best. I hope to get you a copy of this new book.
1: Well, You know, some people say, well, you must have been, Shakespeare-trained actor, and you were, you know, got a master's in writing. Reading and writing kind of came later to you, didn't it?
0: Yeah. I did not start my journey as a reader until 18, 19 years old. I was a freshman at the University of Georgia when I concluded that football was great, but reading was much more important. Now, that's way too late to learn that lesson. For those who don't know, academic outcomes can be determined by third grade reading scores. So to wait that late to practice reading or to try to be the best reader is not ideal. But thankfully, sports bought me enough time to think through my perspective a bit more than I had previously. And I did conclude that football is great, and I will always try to get the most out of it, but reading was much more important. And that's how I started my journey as a reader.
1: So when you started writing, and it was hard to believe 10 years ago now, The Magician's Hat, but when you said,
0: old man.
1: I
0: mean, geez, you got to point it out like that.
1: Dude, I'm way older than you. You're good. But still, you know, you're not writing Clockwork Orange. You're writing for kids. And when did you figure out that you had the right tone where you weren't babying them, but you weren't shocking them either, just like right in the pocket?
0: This book, the first one, I was raw, right? They were shoving microphones in my face asking me about catches I made on the field, and I wanted them to ask me about reading and books because I thought, or no, that's much more important. So I wrote my first book because I wanted to inspire kids to read a lot more than I wanted to inspire them to play football. But I had no technical training. I was just writing based off of what I felt. My very favorite book in the whole wide world, my second book, well, I had a little more awareness. I had developed the skill a bit more, but I was still kind of just figuring it out. But by the time we've gotten to my super duper me, the intentionality in writing had become much more focused. So I would say now is when, 10 years later, I think I'm actually, I know what I'm doing and what I'm trying to accomplish, and hopefully it's coming across in a way that inspires and motivates people who interact with the book.
1: And then taking it to the next level with a couple of initiatives, Read with Malcolm, and then Share the Magic Foundation. Could you tell us about those two things, please?
0: Yes. I created Share the Magic Foundation in 2016. It's a nonprofit that's focused on inspiring kids to read. We do that through in-school programs where I'll actually visit schools, and we have virtual platforms for educators to use in the classroom. We're now serving about 1 million students a year, and that covers all 50 states. And we use the books like The Magician's Hat, my very favorite book, and my Super Duper Me to connect with communities to try to send this culturally relevant message of reading empowerment, that through books you can maximize your potential and become productive members of society.
1: This book, finally, just talking about Theo, the new kid at school, No one's eating with them. No one's playing with them. Kind of feels a little bit lost. And, we've all kind of had that experience, especially as kids sometimes. And that's how much of Theo was you?
0: I think there are different parts of Theo's journey and my super duper me that connects with different parts of my life. It was later that I began to understand the power of books. We've all been that kid at school who may be new and feel isolated. But furthermore, I think we all want to figure out how to accomplish something great. How do we be all that we can be? And knowing that books could take you down the path of doing so is something that Theo and I have in common. And I hope that he inspires other students to realize just how magical reading can be. I say books are superpowers. Every time you read one, you grant yourself a new gift. So that's something that I realize. That's something that Theo realizes through this narrative. And I hope that's something that kids realize when they have a chance to interact with the book. Adults, too, because usually they are reading to the students.
1: Very good. The book is called My Super Duper Me through Scholastic Publishing. We've been speaking with Malcolm Mitchell, who also happens to be a legit Super Bowl hero as well. Malcolm, congratulations, and thanks for coming by, man. Let's catch up on your next one.
0: Yeah, I appreciate that.
1: All right.
0: Thank you.
1: Good stuff. Yeah, thank you. We'll take a quick break, and we will come on back. And if you remember that Super Bowl, he was a hero in that comeback. We remember Edelman's catch, but Mitchell had a ton of first downs in that fourth quarter. Come back.

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4: This is special too, I'd say. Look, see? Still got the old tagger on it. See, never even played it.
5: You just bought it.
4: Don't touch it. Don't touch it.
5: I wasn't going to touch it.
4: No, don't touch it.
5: I was just pointing at it.
4: Well, don't point even.
5: Don't even point.
4: No, it can't be played. Never. I mean,
5: can I look at it?
4: No, you've seen enough of that one.

0: I'm so disgusted by Rick Tittle that I find him very intoxicating.
1: All right, thank you for that. Very impressed with Malcolm Mitchell. Just a he's just one of those guys that just makes you feel very calm. Very smart young man. Isn't that funny? He's like 33, and he wrote his first book when he was 23. That's not too bad. 1 year in the league. Well, he was technically 2 years in the league, but the second year he was on the injured list the entire year, and they're just like, dude, the knees are shot, and they cut him. And I don't blame the Patriots. He couldn't play anymore. So how many people would just say, all right, well, then that's it? I think most guys, I would have, I'm sure, said, well, let's rehab this. I'm a friggin' Super Bowl hero. Or it's like, no, dude, the knees are shot. All right, 1-800-878-PLAY. And I know that just staying a little local here with the trade deadline, you think about not so much who the Giants traded away, but in a lost season, how stupid it would be to watch Luis Arraez walk away. I don't know if they explored an extension with him. They probably didn't. But he said, look, I'm playing second base, and so the Phillies are moving three people around. Boehm and Harper. It's like, all right, you got your way. No one's going to be crying about Eric Miller or Molly or Killian, and Ray was a free agent anyway. The Ramos thing is the only one where he's not like an untradeable, but you go, oh, that's kind of a shame that we didn't get to see more of him. But when you think about what they got back, it's not all going to be winners, but this pitcher they got back, Marquez, is now second to only Jackson Flora as their top pitching prospect. They also got a right-hander named Miguel Mendez, who was the top pitching prospect of the Padres. They've got this kid, Marcelo Mayer, who was the fourth overall pick by the Red Sox and the Eric Miller trade. Now, I don't want to get too excited about that. If you're a Giants fan, when the A's got J.J. Bladé, he was also like the fourth overall pick. So, you know, not everybody works out. But a lot of time these scouts are like, whoa, he still has that new car smell. If you were trying to get him. But, yeah, we'll see, you know. And then Caden Kent, he was a throw-in. Don't expect anything. If Caden Kent ever makes it to the big leagues, I will be very happy for him and his dad. But he doesn't look like he's a future big leaguer. But you never know. Maybe he's starting to figure things out. I heard Jeff Kent on KMBR the other day saying that his son was hitting 240, and he goes, if you keep hitting 240, he goes, I'm going to kill you. He goes, you're in the minor leagues. You have to hit 300. So, Dwayne Kuiper said being raised by Jeff Kent is like being pulled over on Highway 5 with the cop with the mirrored sunglasses. And I thought, oh, that's me. Remember, Joe Fortenbaugh goes, you're going to golf in those mirrors. Joe Pavelski just said the same thing. I'm jealous of your shades. Dropping names here. But there's one guy. When I was looking at some, I was looking at basically all the teams, not just the Giants. But there was also a top 10 prospect in the Padres system, a shortstop named Joniel Hernandez. And this guy can mash. And if I was a Giant, it's hard to get excited about pitchers because they only play every 4 days. And I was never a pitcher. I played every position. I even played catcher once for about, I don't know, 2 weeks when I was in high school. And I just remember using my infielder's glove because I was dropping everything with that big catcher's mitt. I might be the only catcher that used a regular glove, but my dad would always point out, only a catcher has a mitt. Everyone else has a glove. And I'm like, okay, good to know. I don't think anybody cares, but good to know. Now, all these guys are not going to work out. But you want to stock the system. And I think having a guy aggressive like Buster is a good thing. This guy, Tugboat Wilkinson, who they got for Bailey. I mean, they've all last year. I mean, look at Doval; he's already been traded again. I mean, it was hard to give up Kyle Harrison when you see what he's doing with the Brewers, but he didn't figure it out in San Francisco. He didn't even figure out over at Fenway Park either, right? But you have to trade value to get value, and sometimes you might go, oh, I wish I would have held on to that guy, and sometimes you say, actually, no. Are we calling JD now, or is he calling us? So let's try and get JD on the horn right now. But if I was a Giants fan, that would be the guy who I would be most excited about, I think, is this Joneil Hernandez, who's he's a masher. And they also traded for a teenager as well. So, you know, we're going to have to wait down the line to see to see exactly what happens with these teams. But everybody either went in or did not go in. And we don't have J.D. Sharp. All right, let me just revisit. I was talking about how how badly the Red Sox wanted Adley Rutschman. By the way, who once tackled Christian McCaffrey when he was a kicker at Oregon State at a Stanford game that was about one-third full. People were putting that highlight around. But the Adley Rutschman and Jake Rogers, a catcher recently acquired from the Tigers, they're both going to Boston. The Orioles are getting four players and a PTBNL, player to be named later. Anthony Ianson, who is a right-handed pitcher. Catcher Carlos Navarez, a right-handed prospect named Kyson Witherspoon, an outfield prospect named Endy Azakar, E-N-D-D-Y. Double D. So Rutschman is 28, former number one overall pick, as we know, from the Beavers. He's been with the Orioles until this point. He's having a pretty good bounce-back campaign. He was terrible last year offensively. But he's averaged 20 home runs per year in his career. He's right now on the IL. He's got an inflamed wrist, but he's going to start a minor league rehab soon. He will be arbitration eligible next year, which is his last year of control. So it's not a rental. It's a year and a couple months rental. So the Orioles are another team that are only 2.5 games out of a wild card. They do have rookie Samuel Basalo ready to take over as the primary catcher, but he's on the IL. So, I mean, once he's healthy, Rutschman, who's a switch hitter, is going to be the everyday catcher for the Red Sox. They have a void. And as I said, 21-4 in July. Amazing month. Crazy. But this season, both Boston catchers, Connor Wong and Navarez, have an OPS combined of 615, which is almost the worst in baseball. But on the return side for Baltimore, Witherspoon, who's 21 years old, he is the most notable guy. He is the number one. He's the number 77 prospect in all of baseball. Big pitcher out of the University of Oklahoma. He was the 15th overall pick. Ianson is a former third rounder out of LSU. He is at AA with a 1.32. That is a hitter's league, by the way. Azakar Endy is 19 years old. He is at High A. And he has 18 home runs, 27 doubles, 6 triples, and 11 steals as a center fielder. So the return on Rutschman is respectable, maybe even strong. They have Basalo to be the full-time guy. The problem with Baltimore is it's now undertaking a sell-off in what is a close playoff position, and that's kind of weak behavior for a team like that, but they probably thought he's only got another year to go, and we might as well trade him while the trade value is a little higher than a rental. So Mike Elias' job, is it in danger? I don't know. Because philosophically, this is an F, but I think tactically, this is an A or a B. All right, let's go to the commercial. We'll come back with writer George Pelicanos.

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0: Don't be getting your granny panties all in a bunch. 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
1: Thank you for that, and welcome back to the show. Rick Tittle with you coast to coast and around the world on the American Forces Radio Network. It's great to welcome back to the show the very prolific writer, George Pelicanos. He has a brand new book available, brand new today from Cardinal Publishing. It's entitled The Blue Flame, and after over a decade, we are back with one of his most popular protagonists, and that is Derek Strange. George, welcome back to the show. Good to have you. What was it? Was it fans clamoring for more Strange, or you're like, it's time to bring him back?
2: I wish they were clamoring. I don't think they were. But, yeah, it was just, you know, Strange is my favorite character, and it was time. I felt it was time to update the readers with his life. And, you know, honestly, when I started with the character, when we first meet him in Hard Revolution, he's 12 years old, and now he's in his, well into his 70s. And, you know, as I went along writing these books, I had the idea that I was going to eventually describe a Washingtonian's life, and from childhood to his sunset years. And I've been fortunate enough to have the, you know, career longevity and also the life longevity to realize that sort of ambition that I had. So, yeah, that's what it was.
1: You know, I loved The Pacific. I know you wrote for that, and I remember just being haunted as a kid reading The Old Breed by Sledge, and I'm glad that they concentrated a lot of that on him. But for you, you wrote one that was kind of a tribute to your dad about a Greek family, because your dad was a Marine in the war, wasn't he?
2: Yeah, he was over there in the Philippines with the Leyte campaign, October 1943.
1: Wait, I hate to interrupt. Was he with Manila John?
2: Yeah.
1: Wow.
2: Well, he didn't know that he was there at the same time.
1: Yeah.
2: And so, my, you know, when my dad was kind of sick and failing at the end, and I took the job, I actually went after it because normally, you know, your agent finds you work and stuff, but I went after this one because I wanted to do a tribute to my dad. And then when we got into the writer's room, I asked for the episode that was set in Melbourne when the Marines were on leave there, and most of the Australian men were gone because they were fighting on another front. And a lot of these guys had, you know, they got girlfriends and stuff like that. But I incorporated a Greek family into that because Melbourne is, outside of Athens, it's the most populous Greek city in the world. And it was just about more, it was more about him finding another family in the middle of the war. It was more about that than him having an affair with a woman, although that's part of it. But It was really about him finding family and a safe place while he was on leave.
1: And also, you think about writing for The Wire, like maybe all the novels you have written, the term Hamsterdam might be the one that's most associated with you in the Baltimore area. What did you think that would become such a part of, like, our national lexicon?
2: No, when I wrote that scene, I was just trying to get out of it with a button, you know, like something that was mm-hmm. a little funny. And so, you know, I thought, like, so they'd named this drug neutral place Amsterdam after the city. But I thought that this kid would never have heard of that. And so he mispronounced it. And he said, I ain't going to know Hamsterdam. And, of course, now you see T-shirts with Hamsterdam on them all over the country. I had no idea.
1: That's good stuff. All right, so Derek Strange came in, Right as Rain, Hell to Pay, Soul Circus, Hard Rebel. I mean, this is like every year this was your guy, like whatever, 25 years ago, like boom, boom, boom, boom. Has he aged as well, or will we pick up right off the last book?
2: No, he's aged. He's in his 70s.
1: Mm-hmm.
2: And he, you know, he's a strong guy who stayed in shape and so on, but he's slipping a little bit, and he makes a couple mistakes in this book that you know, the narrator doesn't say it's because of his age, but that was my intention, that he's slowed down a step mentally. And the mistakes that he makes are kind of critical to the plot of the book. So I've done so. I've examined him, I think, realistically for his age.
1: I also want to ask you, because you've written for so many amazing shows, movies, and also, you know, books, obviously. But as part of an EP on Tremé, because Mark Norman is one of my favorite comedians, and he grew up in Tremé, and this is, you know, you talk about post-Katrina, I would almost think, and I know you're a D.C. guy, but I'd almost think, like, you'd almost have to be a New Orleans guy to know Tremé. But if you're a good writer, I mean, obviously you pulled it off. What was it like working on that show that was so specific to that area of the country?
2: Well, I can tell you that whenever I take a job like that in a city that with which I'm not familiar, I immediately, and I mean right away, you know, as soon as I get off the plane and I get into my hotel or wherever I'm staying, I go out, and I go out religiously just about every night. At that point, you're in the planning and the writing stages, so I had the time to do that. And a lot of what I do is just, rather than interviewing people or talking to people, is listening to people. A lot of my job is, you know, sitting in a bar and having a slow beer and listening to people talk. And with New Orleans, it was actually, you know, New Orleans, like Washington, D.C., is a black city. And it felt very familiar to me as soon as I got down there. The cooking and the people and so on. But, you know, what sets it apart, of course, is the music, which is everywhere. And you know, you can just walk into a random bar and hear world-class musicians playing at night, and I kind of fell in love with it. I wanted to move there, but I'm here because my kids are all here, and my wife doesn't want to go anywhere either. Uh-huh. So, but I really liked it. I liked it a lot.
1: I remember a name drop here, but I was interviewing Michael B. Jordan when he was in Fruitvale Station, and he told me that he wanted to live for at least 3 weeks in Oakland as a black man, because he said it's different than being black in Atlanta or L.A. or New York or Chicago. Like, that's how he prepared to play Oscar Grant. I mean, I guess the that's kind of the commitment that you guys do that we don't see, right?
2: Yeah, and I did it in New York when I did The Deuce. And, of course, I did it in Baltimore with The Wire. We were out there. The Wire, you know, those weren't sets, they were locations. So mm-hmm. Those neighborhoods you see with all the plywood in the windows and stuff, that's where we were. And at night, a lot of the kids would come out because we have craft service tables, which is where they put all the food and candy out. Yeah. And those kids, we'd let them graze, you know, and then I'd talk to them. And, yeah, I think it's essential, whether I'm writing a book or writing television or a movie, it's essential to get deeply acquainted with the place you're writing about. Otherwise, it's just not going to work.
1: You know, and I'm sure it's changed for you over the years, but when you write a piece and they want the rights, sometimes they want you there, by, you know, shoulder to shoulder, help us see your vision. And sometimes it's like, okay, we got it, and then they change 80% of it. Is that frustrating, or, I mean, what is that process like?
2: It happens more in movies than it does in television. My experience in you're right about the movies. They don't want you around after you turn the script in, and then it's out of your hands, and you don't know what's going to happen to it. But with television, you need a writer on set at all times, I believe. Now, I've been involved in shows where they didn't do that, and I think the final product suffered, because if a writer's on set, there's, you know, actors are always asking, you know, can I change a line, or what does this mean? And then you're keeping an eye on everything to make sure that what you've written makes it to the screen intact. And so, yeah, in television, and that's why when I first got involved in the Wire, the very first season, I was just a writer, right? So I saw right away that the way to protect my script was to become a producer, and I really worked hard to get there. And then eventually, if you're the showrunner, which I was on my last two shows, you control it. You 100% control it. And that's And that's like writing a book, which you also control 100%. And that was the goal, was to get both those things on an even plane.
1: I was thinking about some of the actors in your stuff, like Lance Reddick, who we recently lost. I mean, I didn't know he had comedy chops till I saw him in Corporate, which he was had great comedic timing, which I never would have thought. But you look at Titus Welliver, who's now in this Westies show. He was your guy on Bosch. And I remember when that series started, I had him on the show, and he told me a story about how his first acting gig, he did a stint on one episode of 90210, and he said, "Hey, Dad, look, I made it." And his dad goes, "If you're going to do stuff like that, I'll just give you the money." And it's like, wow. I guess you're not very proud. But what is it like, you know, forming relationships with some of these actors and actresses that you see a lot?
2: Well, a couple that you mentioned, Lance was, I was close to him on The Wire. And and what some people didn't know that he was an excellent jazz singer, too. He gave me a CD that he had made.
1: Wow.
2: And he was just he was a solid person. And when he was considering taking the Bosch job, he called me up and said, "What do you think?" And I was like, "Well, I'm friends with Mike Connelly, and I can tell you that Mike's got a good heart. He's gonna see that you're protected, and Mike really cares about the show. He really cares about making sure that it's true to the books and so on." So, and that turned out to be a great job for Lance. The other person that you mentioned, Michael B. Jordan. I'll probably embarrass him by saying this, but he was a really nice kid. He was 14 when I worked with him.
1: Yeah.
2: And I went up when he was shooting Creed, the first Creed, I went up to Philly to have lunch with him because I was trying to get him interested in something. And he was as nice a man as he was as a kid. He was unaffected. And that's always nice to, when you see that, it's, because it's not true of everybody, but I've had generally good experiences with actors. Yeah.
1: Everybody should check out the Blue Flame. It's out brand new today from Cardinal Publishing, and it is the return of our guest favorite character, Derek Strange. We're speaking with George Pelicanos. George, always good having you on. Congrats on the book, and let's catch up soon.
2: Thank you, sir. Appreciate it.
1: All right, I'm Rick Tittle. Let's take a break. Come on back on Byline.

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0: cares about anything else when you've got Rick Tittle on the radio?
1: Bless your heart. Thank you so much for that. All right. Coming in studio next for a couple segments will be John Fox from the San Francisco Comedy Competition. Then Pat Harris, Hard Knocks, Seahawks. Boston College has basketball announcer Kevin Collins is the, sorry, he's the color guy, and Josh Maurer is the play-by-play guy, and they've been doing BC basketball for 13 years together at Chestnut Hill. The new college basketball coach, Luke Murray, came in and said, I want them fired. I don't want anything associated with the former team. Collins said, quote, he's a young head coach with no experience, and he's been given the power to take two guys' careers away from them who've done nothing but try to serve the program and promote the program. Now, the AD hit back on this guy named Blake James. He said, the decision to not renew the contract of our men's basketball radio announcers was made by Boston College Athletics administrators and consultant in consultation with our MMR partner. We wish both Kevin and Josh the best going forward. So Collins said, I was told Coach Murray is off recruiting. He said the reason that I was giving that he basically wants a whole new fresh coat of paint on this entire program, and he wants no remnants of this past around the program. We've nothing to do with any of that, but he wanted us removed. He didn't feel comfortable being around a link to the past, if you will. My challenge was, well, how can he not feel comfortable around us? He hasn't even get a chance to meet us yet. If that's true, like, I want the announcers, the play-by-play guy, I want them all fired. But whatever you say, that is brutal. And I'm Rick Tittle. Come on back.
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3: A Democratic candidate in Wisconsin under heavy fire right now for her comments concerning President Trump.
4: DSA-backed state lawmaker Francesca Hong, who is running in the Wisconsin Democratic primary for governor, is facing sharp criticism after saying it's about time we 86 Trump. Hong has called for violence against ICE, turning Wisconsin into a sanctuary state, and abolishing police and prisons. Hong claimed the comment was just restaurant slang, but critics say the language was reckless and dangerous given the multiple assassination attempts on the president. Willie Nelson, The White House.
3: President Trump is moving to curb eligibility to birthright citizenship, signing not one but a couple of executive orders after the Supreme Court rejected an earlier attempt last month. White House Deputy Chief of Staff Stephen Miller.
5: The idea that people come here pretending to be a tourist, pretending to be a visitor, saying they want to go to Disneyland, they want to go visit a monument or go to a national park, but the real reason they're here is to have a child, to make that child an automatic citizen, leave our country, and then have a U.S. citizen child. It gives them access under this broken system to welfare benefits, ultimately to the voting booth, and all the other rights and privileges that belong solely to Americans. So that practice of birth tourism is, as of the signing of this order, hereby banned.
3: Authorities say the man charged with starting one of the wildfires near Spokane actually planned that crime for weeks in advance and researched when the weather would be best for starting the fire. Boyhood home of Apollo 11 astronaut Neil Armstrong up for sale in Ohio. Current owner is asking $430,000. It's where Armstrong grew up and made model airplanes. More on these stories at townhall.com.
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3: The head of the military in Myanmar is visiting neighboring Thailand. BBC's Jonathan Head is there and files this report.
7: Ever since he launched his coup, Min Aung Hlaing has been an international pariah, accused of crimes against humanity and of destroying Myanmar's democracy. Now Thailand has invited the coup leader for a two-day official visit, a decision criticized by human rights groups as giving legitimacy to a brutal military regime. The Thai government argues that it must re-engage with Myanmar to address problems along their shared border. But there's also a recognition that Min Aung Hlaing's position has become much stronger thanks to the support he's had from China.
3: We're just getting word right now out of Thailand, a school fire, a high school. Apparently, officials do say there have been deaths and injuries. Again, a school fire in Thailand. Breaking news and analysis, townhall.com. Ford is introducing a mid-size electric pickup that's under $30,000.
8: It's the Ford Fathom, starting at about $28,000, as Ford looks to offer an affordable model in a market full of pricey electric vehicles. While the automaker didn't show off what it will look like, the Fathom will have a standard range battery, 5 seats, and Ford's Blue Cruise driver assistance, as well as Apple Maps integration.
3: Meta says one of its artificial intelligence models access the internet on its own and hacked another company. It's just the latest in a series of disclosures about AI models going rogue. OpenAI and Anthropic have described cases of AI models going beyond human beings' instructions to access the web and in some ways finding other companies' digital security. More on these stories, townhall.com.
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13: Hey there, I'm Brad. I'm about to win the Tuesday Night Bowling League Championship. Strike. I'm also a highway worker for the Ohio Department of Transportation. 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
15: 500-2224. 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We look forward to hearing from you.

0: It was the Roman poet Virgil who said, "Easy is the descent to hell. All night long, all day, the doors of dark Hades stand open. But to retrace the path, to come out again to the sweet air of heaven, there is the task, there is the burden. If I cannot move heaven, I will raise hell." We'll talk about that later, but now it's time for Rick Tittle and Titillating Sports on Sports Byline USA. All right, what you got? That's right, I said, what you got? We are here on Hump Day edition of Titillating Sports with Rick Tittle. It's nice to have you with us. Wherever you might happen to be listening, I'm in downtown San Francisco, home studios of the Sports Byline USA Broadcast Network, the network that invented 24/7 sports talk. That's just the FAK. F-A-K. Remember when I was in school, I had a classmate, he'd always go, "Y'all can't argue if it's a FAK." I'm like, "What's that?" "There ain't no argument. It's a FAK." I'm like, "All right." Just thought of that. Don't say it on the air, man. 1-800-878-PLAY. Airmen. Do we still have airmen and airwomen in the Air Force? I think we do. I know in Canada, in all of us command, not all thy sons command. I think we still have airmen, airwomen, airpersons, air theys. Why don't we get to the show? All right. Coming after the break, we'll have Squeezy Jibs. Who? That's right, I said Squeezy Jibs, new by Nabisco. Cracking myself up. Comedian Mark Paul, he's at Helium St. Louis. He'll join us in about a half hour. He's the travel baseball comedian. That should be something. We'll have Steve Hatton from AC/DC Merch. Matt Futterman has a new book called The Cruelest Game about pro tennis. And then we'll do more commercials. We have another auction. What do we get from the auction sites? But this one's good. It's with my man Z, one of the best photographers of all time. I'm Rick Tittle. Come on back on Sports Byline.
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0: 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He would clown you.
1: Welcome back to Sports Byline USA, coast to coast, border to border, and around the world on the American Forces Radio Network. Rick Tittle with you, and we are now joined by comedian Tim Savage, but you also know him as Squeezy Jibs, and he has a brand new movie coming up called Squeezy Jibs Makes a Movie. It is a film tour across the USA right now. Squeezy, man, I gotta say, millions and millions of followers. So was this a movie that just by popular demand had to be made?
2: I guess you could say that, except no, not at all, because I basically forced it into existence with my own will. And when I asked my followers to help fund it on Kickstarter, they didn't even know what they were getting into and were confused as to what was happening because I'd never done anything like this before. So it was more so like everyone is slowly catching on that it's a real movie. Like, the craziest thing about it is, because I'm taking the movie out city to city one night only, and I'm there for each one doing like a Q&A afterwards. And I do a show of hands of people who thought it was even going to be a real movie, and still more people than not are like, I thought this was just going to be like some weird like bit, or not like a prank, but more just like, you know, a weird adventure, and they were just coming to pay money to get a selfie with me, and then they see the movie and they're like, oh, it's a real movie. So it's kind of a, you know, a strange experience to get people from the social media world into this new movie world, and then also have them not even realize it until it's all said and done.
1: Fair enough. You know, I was watching this thing about Iran the other day, and in Tehran, the police have baseball hats, but the bill is about, I don't know, maybe a half a size too long. So they look ridiculous. I don't think they know about baseball hats. And yet you take it to the next level. What's up with your baseball hat that the bill is like three times too long?
2: Oh, I'm glad you brought that up with Tarek. I got to look into this because I'm always on the search for a new hat. So I'm just, you know, I've always like worn hats. I mean, I feel like a lot of dudes just like wearing hats. And I don't know, sometimes I get these crazy ideas, and one day I just woke up and I had this dream that I was wearing a hat, like a regular baseball hat, and it didn't matter where the sun was in the sky because my bill was so long it could constantly keep me shaded. And I woke up and I was like, oh, can I make this happen? And I looked, and at the time, you couldn't really buy a hat with like a giant brim like that. And so there was this guy that was like following me that's like this fashion dude in New York City, but he does like streetwear. And I messaged him and I was like, can you make me a hat with like a gigantic brim? And he was like, hell yeah.

0: And so, unfortunately, I did not realize, because I was like, I figured it would be like $50 or something. It ended up costing like $275 for the hat and another $100 to get it shipped. But yeah, it's not any crazier of a story than I had a dream about a big hat, and I was like, I want to make this happen. And then by the time he made it, it was way more expensive than I thought. But yeah, now it's like my pride and joy, because it's like this custom hat. You know, it's like a souped up Mustang. Like, I mean, you know, if this was a Mustang, it would be like a Celine Mustang with 750 horsepower.
1: You got some really good people behind this documentary now, people. And you think about, like, Mulaney and Hader and Seth Meyers and Portlandia people. I mean, you got some very creative people involved in this, didn't you?
0: Yeah, for sure. And it wasn't easy because, you know, they get pitched ideas all the time. And it wasn't until I got the Portlandia producers out to one of my live shows and they saw people, like, lined up around the block and then saw the show and they're like, oh, okay, we get it now. And they jumped on board to be a part of the movie. So if you like Portlandia or Documentary Now or, like, even, like, the rehearsal with Nathan Fielder, they were all part of that. It's a similar kind of comedy, but also goes, like, a bit deeper than that, too. I like getting to, like, you know, dealing with tough family members and anxiety and mental health stuff, and in a way that, like, also works with the, like, crazy comedy. And I know that you're this is, like, you know, an armed forces broadcast, and I cannot tell you how many dudes have come up afterwards and been like, hey, I'm active military, or I'm retired, and the stuff that you talk about, like, with anxiety and panic attacks and stuff is stuff that I go through, and I don't really have an outlet to talk about it, and I just appreciate it. And it's not like I'm, like, getting preachy about it or anything. It's just, you know, there's a couple scenes in the movie that are based on real life where I'm just having a massive panic attack and not sure how to deal with it or what to do. And I think it resonates, especially with guys who we don't really, you know, have as easy of a time talking about that kind of stuff. And it's kind of cool to be able to have that experience, that shared experience with people, and have it make sense to them in a way that, like, you wouldn't expect.
1: Well, I mean, I know you got to run here, but going through all these AMC theaters in the South, Georgia, North Carolina, the D.C. area, Philly, you're going to be in New York City at Kips Bay on the 13th. Just one night stand going boom, boom, boom, boom. This is exciting times for you, Squeezy. Before we let you leave, what do you want people to take away from this movie, please?
0: I mean, honestly, the only thing that I really care about is if you come and have a good time and connect. I feel like we live in this weird world where, you know, we're all being pushed to be doing digital stuff, whether we want to or not. And I know it's a big part of daily life, and it's ironic because that's a lot of what I do. But I just feel like it's just still super important to be in a room with other real people and get off of the internet and laugh or connect or joke, you know, whatever the case is. And so that's my biggest hope, is that, you know, you come to the movie, you laugh with people, you know, chat with a couple people afterwards, and just be in a room with real humans, and, you know, not whatever, like, this weird AI VR stuff that everyone at the top is trying to plug us into, if that makes sense.
1: All right. It's called Squeezy Jibs Makes a Movie, The Roadshow Across America. Squeezy, thanks for coming on, man, and let's catch up down the road.
0: Hey, thank you, Rick. Appreciate it.
1: All right, and yeah, his phone line there was getting a little iffy, but I think we got through that interview. All right, I'm Rick Tittle. We will take a quick break, and we will come on back on Sports Byline.

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0: Don't be getting your granny panties all in a bunch. We got Rick Tittle up in here.
1: Do you have diabetes?
2: I don't. Not yet, anyway. 1-800-878-PLAY. It's funny, me and Dan were just joking about, like, bad board ops. All good. Dan's filling in for Dominic today. Call him up. He's poised like a jungle snake to put you on the air at 1-800-878-PLAY. Coming up in the next segment, we'll have comedian Mark Paul. That was comedian Squeezy Jibs. And I didn't tell him, but it just reminded me when I was in eighth grade, and I grew up in an urban area. And take that for what you wish. And I remember there was a guy talking about how he said that he had to go to the bathroom because he had dookie squeezins. I'm like, what? Yo, teacher, I got dookie squeezins. Teacher's like, you have what? And I'm like, dude, we all know what that means. All right? It's either diarrhea or he's got the squirts or whatever. But I heard Squeezy Jibs, and all I thought of was my old homie talking about how he had dookie squeezins. By the way, I have to bring this up because the other night I was at this event, and I got in. I've been working in broadcasting since '89. Now I was a behind the scenes guy all through the '90s when I was in TV, but basically this century I'm not super famous. Now, it's a niche. If you love sports talk, like if you're a frat boy, then you can't believe I'm in the restaurant. But anyway, I think I had my most annoying fan ever, but I also think, she may have had some, let's just say, mental challenges. That's all I could think of. But it was, I won't do the accent, because it's 2026. Rick, I would think you wouldn't do it anyway. All right, fine. But there was this woman, and I swear she was like my age. And she was like, hey, Rick, radio guy, sports guy. And I went, oh, hey, yeah, how are you? What's your name? Well, they know my name. I think it's rude not to ask their name. So she told me her name. And she just goes, guess what country I'm from? Like, what? Guess what country I'm from? And she was of Asian heritage. And I'm pretty good at figuring these things out because I've lived in a very diverse area. And so I said, Chinese? And she went, Greta Thunberg, how dare you? She goes, you know how insulting that is to me? And I said, oh, I didn't mean to insult you. I meant nothing by it. She goes, I can't believe you thought I was Chinese. I go, I'm really sorry, but, you know, you asked a white dude, and I messed up, and I apologize. She goes, I'm Taiwanese. And I went, all right, well, come on. Let's see if this conversation gets me canceled. I went, come on, it's the same ethnicity. Everybody speaks Mandarin. And she goes, I don't think you know Taiwan and China hate each other. I go, no, yeah, that's a political thing. She goes, let me tell you about the history of Taiwan. I go, I know the history of Taiwan. My dad was there. He met Chiang Kai-shek when he was on the Admiral's staff, Sink Pak, 7th Fleet, Comcardi 15, Admiral Stump in Formosa. He was at Kemoy in Matsu when Mao was bombing those islands and Eisenhower brought in the 7th Fleet. My dad got an expeditionary medal when he was in the Navy. I never brag about that because my dad never did. But you think I don't know about Taiwan? I didn't go into that, but I'm like, yeah, I'm aware of the political strife. And she said, well, I don't think you know anything about Taiwan. And I was like, oh my gosh. And I'm like, okay, that's fine. She goes, and then she walked away and she turned around and she goes, well, you're a sports guy. You know Taiwan won the World Baseball Classic. And I went, no, they didn't. Now there's like 8 people gathering to watch this. And they're listening and they're holding their drinks. And she goes, Taiwan absolutely won the World Baseball Classic. I go, they've never even been in the final. She goes, yes, they did. They beat Japan in Tokyo in the final. I go, yeah, that's not it. The final's always in the USA, but that's okay. She goes, no. No, you have to know this. You should be embarrassed. You should be embarrassed that you don't know this. And I went, okay. You know, at that point, I realized that she had a screw loose. I go, okay, I'm embarrassed. She goes, you're embarrassed. I go, I'm humiliated that I didn't know that. I'm so sorry. And so she walked away, and I was like, goodness gracious. Guess what country I'm from? I'm sorry. It's like saying, not politically, but like, guess what state I'm from? North Dakota? How dare you? I'm from South Dakota. I'm like, all right. But then, this is where it got worse. Oh, if that was it, I wouldn't even bring it up. She comes back to me like 10 minutes later. Give me your phone. And I went, why? She said, I'm going to Google that Taiwan won the World Baseball Classic, and I'm going to show you. I go, why don't you use your phone? And she said, it's in my purse. I go, all right, I'll get my phone, but I'll Google it. And Taiwan did beat Japan in a tournament called the Premier 12. In fact, the last time Taiwan played Japan, they lost 13-0 in an Asian game in the World Baseball Classic. So I said, I didn't want to argue. I looked and I said, okay, Taiwan won something called the Premier 12. It looks like it was an Asian tournament. That's not the World Baseball Classic, but okay. So we were both right. They beat Japan, but they weren't in the WBC. Okay. And then she said, it's the World Cup. Do you know what the World Cup is? And I'm like, all right. And I'll spare you the rest of this. The World Cup is a big soccer tournament. And I went, yeah. She goes, well, that was the World Cup of baseball. And I went, all right. And she goes, I can't believe you don't know that. I'm like, sounds good. And she goes, you should be embarrassed. I'm like, okay, I'm embarrassed. And then later I thought, that, and usually people are pretty cool, and they don't want to. I mean, I've argued with people, but in a civil way. You know, people have said, and most people, then they talk crap about me online on an alias, and I meet them, and they go, oh, I'm a big fan. You are? Or what you said was right. You said I was a dumb a-hole on the internet. Get a puss out. Just tell me what you think. I remember a colleague of mine, when Zito was having a little bit of a renaissance to his career, and he said, I don't know, maybe he's on roids. And I was standing with him at a tailgate at the Coliseum for an A's game, obviously. And a guy came up to him and started shredding him. How dare you suggest Barry Zito took steroids? And we're holding beers, and my colleague and friend who did what I did, he goes, can I have a beer? And the guy went, no, you can't. You're going to listen to me. How irresponsible. So Colin Quinn, a comedian, said, you can get canceled for something you say, and our job is talking. So there are people before, like when I was ripping Billy Beane, one guy said, I can't believe you would rip him. And I go, well, this is why. And he goes, well, look what he's done. And I go, yeah, he hasn't done anything. And so we disagreed, but at least, you know, we're just two grown-ups having a conversation. We completely disagree with each other. But anyway, it was like the next day that I was like, I think that's the most annoying person I've ever talked to. But on the other hand, I do think there was something going on mentally. There was she, and like I said, she was like at least 50 years old. There was something really weird. There was something really weird going down. And, you know, it's funny when I talk to the young guys, there's always the advice I give is don't let anybody buy you a drink. Because that's very cool when people offer, but they think you're rich. Because they see you on TV. Well, they used to see me on TV, Chronicle Live. But they think you're rich because you work in the media. And this guy who's welding, I'm sure, makes more money than I do. But you have to pay for the drink because you don't want him to tell his friends, I had to buy that guy a drink. And the other thing I always say is, don't chase the money. Now, the bad part about it is you don't make any money. But the good part is I have seen time and time again that when you chase the money, you're the first guy that gets fired.
3: where's my commercial? How come I don't get them? Blah, blah, blah.
2: Right. And the other thing I always say, the last thing I say is just say whatever's on your mind. Don't make up stuff. Don't pretend to know stuff. And don't kiss anybody's butt. And also don't be a pain in the ass. Because I've seen people who kiss butt who get fired. And I've seen people who've been a pain in the ass. Just be yourself. And then let the show stand for itself. If the PD doesn't... I had a PD one time, program director, who didn't like me because I was a Raider fan. Because he was from San Diego. And he despised the Raiders. And he actually said, this was 2010. He goes, I don't want Rick to do a show by himself. I don't think he can handle it. I said, okay. And we tried all these people, a lot of names you would know, one day, 2 days with me. And then when he heard, oh, you're going to have to pay the other guy if you hire him. And he goes, I think Rick can do the show by himself. But anyway, shout out to that woman. I'm sure she meant well. She's very proud of her country and the baseball accomplishments. She just had no social tact, and she was rude as hell. But other than that, bless her. What a wonderful person. All right, I'm Rick Tittle. We'll take a quick break. Come on back with comedian Mark Paul.

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0: cares about anything else when you've got Rick Tittle on the radio?
1: 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They have great venues all over the country, Philly, Buffalo, Portland, and others. But this one is St. Louis tomorrow night, 7:30 p.m., comedian Mark Paul will take the stage, and Mark is nice enough to join us right now. Mark, Rick Tittle with you, and I love that sometimes comedians have a niche that they get into, and I got to say, you own it, the travel ball comedian, huh?
2: Yeah, man, that happened during COVID. I was doing videos about social media, and then over the last 2 years, did some stuff on stage, posted a few videos about it. Next thing I know, I got improv managers and agents calling, and we're looking at doing arenas and theaters, possibly attached to baseball events across the country here coming up, and that's kind of where it's headed, man. And I did not plan doing comedy, but here we go.
1: Well, we do know, like, when I'm older than you, and when I was growing up, we played football, basketball, baseball. We didn't even have soccer, and growing up in California, didn't have hockey. We didn't even play volleyball. We just played those three sports, and when the season changed, we played the next one. And now, when you're 10 years old, you got to commit. Are you going to be baseball, soccer, and then we're all going to gather, we're going to pay hundreds and thousands of dollars, we're going to get on planes. I mean, it is a commitment, and it's a culture. And when did you find that that travel ball culture, you go, there's some comedic gems in here, dude?
2: Well, I mean, to be honest, there's levels to travel ball that you learn, and when you're like me and you can travel across the country and see it at different ages and different levels, there is a lot to that right there. But the comedic thing with me was, like, I sat the bench a whole lot, so I knew what it was like to not be the good kid on the team. So when I had a son that was the good kid on the team, I was like, look at how serious these parents are taking this. Because all we would hear is, well, they're just nine. And it was like, yeah, no, well, act like it. And I just, it was like every single category in the youth sports world, youth sports, everything was an issue. And it just started when we were young at 6 and 7 and 8 and 9 was its own thing. Kid pitch, and you go into changing teams and who's going to be the new coach and who's you know, cheating on whose team with who and who's staying the night at whose house. And it was every single category right down to the size of the belt loops and if they had growth plates in their feet or not. And then, you know, it just... And I was like, and everybody was like, you know, you can make a reality show about this. And then one day I was like, how could you put this on in reels or a clip? And then, well, here we go. It's a thing, man.
1: Well, it's also the thing about the specialization and not just baseball, of all sports these days. You have to have the outfit, and, you know, there was not one bat. We used to share one bat, and now I got my own BB Core Drop 3. It's, you know, Dean Marini. It's $300.
2: Oh, personalized. Yeah, you only use that one on hot days. You got one for the cold days. You still got that wood bat in the back, too. Yeah, I got it.
1: So the other thing is I know those robo-dads, and luckily, my dad wasn't like that. He would just say, make sure you hustle.
2: Robo dad. I ain't never heard that.
1: Yeah. But there was one guy, I remember, this is eighth graders, and his dad bought a jugs gun. And I'm like, not now, dude. It's not velo right now. I'm like,
2: oh, yeah, how do y'all got pocket radars the size of a credit card? They all stand over there, they hold it by their hip, and they carry it on their hip where their water box used to be, and they walk around there just in case they can pull that thing out there. I've seen him at 63 today, at 12 years old. It's going to be a good day tonight. My man's getting strong. And then, you know. Oh, yeah, man. They love power. It's Uncle Rico, man. Like you said, robo-dads.
1: Except Uncle Rico couldn't throw a spiral, but I guess that's why some of these dads are, like, living vicariously through the kids.
2: If you have
1: a star kid, and usually I found the kids, they usually peak too early. Like, the really good players, you know, they kind of they burn out at 12, and then in high school they don't even make it. It's kind of sad. But anyway, if you're
2: they grow fat, puberty hits them quick, and they're strong. And then you see them favored a little more. Yeah, I hear you.
1: But But then if the guy is really good and he's passionate about it, that's great. But most of the kids are there. Like, I coached high school football after I got out of college, and most of the kids are there because their friends are there or because their dads made them do it. There were only about 10 gung-ho Marine Corps boot camp dudes that were like, let's get after it.
2: Yeah. And that stuff doesn't usually start until they're in the gym. And that's what a lot of parents fail to realize. And they wanted, oh, man, look how good our 9-year-old team is. We played the same team every single weekend in an hour radius, and we're going to Florida this year. We're going to be real good. And then there's you kids. And I was always like, just wait till they get some hair under their armpits and lift a little bit. You can't even fix any injuries because you can't really, you're not old enough to work out. And I said, well, when the field gets the right size, 60, 90, and you're playing with the big boy distances and you can, you know, talk with a deep voice, then sure, let's go. But right now, it's like, no, we don't need pitching lessons twice a week at, you know, 8 because we're going playing up this year. You know, no, we're not. But you know what? I think it's the day and age we live in. We were spoiled. You know, Michael Jordan and competitiveness was built into us because, and we wanted, you know, win, and the dorky kids like me wanted to be popular and play like, so I'm over here now being like, hey, good kid, wait a minute, let's give everybody a shot. And, you know, I try and do it as best I can, and because I coach too, you know, and stuff, and I'm in it, you know, and I care about it, but it's just, people take it too serious.
1: When the first time I played at 90, my coach called a steal, and I was out by 5 miles. Like, I couldn't believe how far away second base was.
2: Yeah, I know. And that's the coach's fault nowadays. It wasn't the fact that you couldn't be quick enough to get top shit. Because they get mad at that. There's nothing your child can do wrong in a lot of these teams. It's like, well, don't you yell at him. Well, it's not his fault he struck out. It's the bat's fault.
1: I remember, that was showing how old I am. I remember I was in a tournament. It was 1977. I was 12 years old. And we were playing this team. Now, I'm from a diverse area, and we were playing this team. It was all white dudes. And our leadoff hitter hit a ground ball and went through the shortstop's legs. The manager of their team stopped the game and pulled the kid. And I remember afterwards, my dad was livid. He goes, you don't bench a kid for making an error on the first batter of the game. And at the time, I was like, was that bad? He goes, that's horrible. I can't believe that guy did that. And now I look back and think, man, that was horrible.
2: Yeah, it just takes the confidence right out of them at an early age. And that's what a lot of, you know, coaches do. A lot of them do push it out of the kids. And they're the reason, you know. And travel ball, you know, in my opinion, you pay to play travel baseball. And you get cut from your high school and middle school teams. Problem is, that's not how it is, really. It's just like, well, let's just pick up a bunch of kids. And if you're not good, we're going to find somebody else who is. And we're not going to spend time to try and make you better because we just want to win because it looks good for me because I like to control things and I don't get paid for it. And that's kind of most of your travel ball teams, quote unquote travel ball teams. But then there is this other level of higher level that does, you know, I mean, they truly travel, but that's at that 14, 15, 16, 17 age. And, you know, it's just, I don't know why they put so much thought into it when they're in 8 through, you know, 12. It's just, they're too little. It's just this joy. Let them play everywhere. Let them pitch all the spots, all the sports. Just don't get them hurt.
1: Well,
2: make fun.
1: You make a good point and a name drop here, but years ago, and I had Cal Ripken in studio with me, Junior, and he was talking about his favorite moment in high school was scoring the winning goal in the soccer championship. And he said at 6'3", the footwork I learned playing soccer helped me so much. But nowadays, you know, your muscle memory is just on one sport, and so you don't become as lithe. I mean, do you sort of buy into that?
2: Yeah, because my son has spent so much time on the right side of his body as he was growing up. And I like to go to the gym and work out. I don't have any crazy background in this, but I was like, you're constantly favoring that hip. You're constantly favoring that right arm. And I was like, well, let's try and work on that other side. Because I always had a tiny left arm, and I wanted it to be bigger. So I always would do a couple more exercises with my left arm to build it up. And so I spent a long time with him saying, hey, just use your left side too. Balance yourself out so you don't have a heavier side, because maybe there's something with that. I don't know. I'm not a doctor, but I just figured it was smart to do, you know, but that's just my thought.
1: The other thing is, too, I know we're talking a lot of ball here. I just want to throw in one more. When I was growing up. But the coaches, you know, swing down, swing down. Quit trying to hit home runs. Quit trying to hit home runs. You're just going to fly out. You're just going to fly out. And now it's all launch angle. And it's like, hey, you strike out three times in the game, but if you hit a dinger, it's all worth it.
2: Well, and that's the parents see that. They're, you know, you could have a kid that's batting, you know, nothing on a batting percentage, and then they get that one hit, and it's like, did you see what he did yesterday? And it's all over Facebook, and it's the greatest thing in the world, and everybody's like, dang, he's pretty good, you know? And you're like, yeah, well, you didn't see the last 54 bats, you know? And but that's how you twist the comedy thing. I mean, like I said, everything you visit, it's got some comedic stuff with it, so... And it's like that against all sports. You can do synchronized swimming like this, man. I'm telling you. Go talk to the cheer moms down the street. They're probably like, yep, same thing. My kid's supposed to be in the fire.
1: I just love the fact that he snapped an 0 for 54 right before that.
2: Oh, yeah. Yeah. Oh, yeah. I walk out in the beginning of my shows. I walk out to that song. All I do is win, win, win. And most of those teams who play that song in the travel ball world, they don't win very many games at all.
1: When I coach, I always liked it when I coached in high school. We went to some hoity-toity private school, and they would play Welcome to the Jungle. I'm like, really?
2: Oh, yeah.
1: All right, Mark Paul, heliumcomedy.com. Get your tickets at Helium St. Louis, and he's got a show tomorrow night at 7:30. Mark, what are people in store for tomorrow night?
2: Well, the whole show is baseball. It's a little bit of how I got there. I talk about that. I talk about hotels with parents, restaurants, 9U moms versus high school moms. I talk about speakers. Like, we touch a lot of stuff. We have a nice Q&A at the end of it. We touch on some serious topics but still make it fun. And I give out some free stuff out during the crowd, shirts and sunglasses and stuff. So it's usually a good time. I take pictures with everybody afterwards, meet and greets, the whole deal. And it's been fun.
1: Mark Paul, hashtag laughs and merch. Check him out, heliumcomedy.com. Get your tickets tomorrow in St. Louis, 7:30. Hey, good talking to you, man, and well, let's catch up down the road.
2: Yes, sir. Thank you for having me on.
1: All right, I'm Rick Tittle. Take a quick break. Come on back on Sports Byline.

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4: 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I'm a man! I'm 40!

0: don't ask Rick Tittle to bring it, because it already done got brought.
1: All right, thank you for that. Welcome back to the show. I'm heading to the back studio now, so Twitch will end. But the show will go on. The show must go on. You know that. The show always goes on. We've got two more hours of audio, and most people are liking the show like that, right? You know, over the years, when a new guy comes to a team and he's an established guy and the guy who has his number isn't, sometimes they give up the number, or sometimes they don't even ask for it. Like Tim Brown wanted 81, he won the Heisman Trophy, but Andy Parker was a tight end on the Raiders. He goes, I don't even want it. That's your number. So he took 85. Andy Parker left after a year, and Tim Brown got his 81. When Billy Butler came to the A's, Josh Reddick had 16, and Billy Butler wanted it. And Josh Reddick said, just buy me a winch for my truck. That's what it was, a winch. So he said, okay. So Will Compton put out this story yesterday, that when Devontae Adams came to the Jets, he wanted 17, and rookie Malachi Corley had 17. And Devontae Adams said, hey, man, I would like 17, and I will write you a check right now for $17,000. How about that? And Malachi Corley said, not a penny under $1 million. And so he goes, well, I'll just take it if I feel like it. And he said, no, you won't. I want $1 million. And he goes, last chance for $17,000. He goes, I'm not giving it to you for $17,000. So he went upstairs. Jets executives came down, took the $17,000, handed it to Devontae Adams. And Corley did not get one penny. That is called overplaying your hand, is what it is. And on the one point, you might say, well, I mean, he's rich, but $1 million for a number, no one is that stupid. That $17,000, that could have come in handy. I'm going to go ahead and say at one point. All right, moving to the back studio. We got another 2 hours to go. I'm Rick Tittle. Come on back on Sports Byline USA.

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1: It's a dirty game, and this pretty much proves it. Wisconsin Democratic gubernatorial candidate under fire for her comments about President Trump. Frances Long says, quote, "It's about time we 86 Trump." She's also called for violence against ICE, turning Wisconsin into a sanctuary state, and abolishing all police and prisons. President Trump signing two executive orders intended to narrow birthright citizenship and crack down on women coming to America just to give birth so their child automatically becomes an American. Last month, the Supreme Court struck down his bid to end automatic citizenship for kids born in the U.S.
2: We had a very unfortunate decision in the Supreme Court concerning birthright. It was close, but a very, very unfortunate decision. So we're making adjustments because it's very unfair.
1: FDA approving a new flu vaccine for older folks.
3: This will be the first vaccine made with the same mRNA technology that was key to ending the COVID-19 pandemic. Moderna, the Cambridge, Massachusetts-based company, says it expects some supply to be available in certain stores soon. The shot is called Emflaciva and is for adults age 50 and older. It offers an additional option among the multiple flu vaccines available, including three specifically recommended for people age 65 or older who are especially vulnerable to influenza. John Scott reporting.
1: Well, police now say that a man who's been charged with starting one of the wildfires in Washington State actually planned that crime for several weeks. He did a lot of research to find out when the weather would be best for actually starting a forest fire. More on these stories, townhall.com.
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1: Vice President J.D. Vance pushing back against those claims that say he's anti-Jewish. Vance telling the Salem Radio Network and host Hugh Hewitt the criticism is unfair and that he will work to more clearly explain his relationship with Israel.
6: There are some Israelis who are just so used, at least some people in Israeli media, who are so used to politicians just taking as a given that America and Israel always have shared interests. When I think the reality is that we often have shared interests, but we don't always. And I don't think that makes me anti-Semitic, and I don't think it makes me anti-Israel. I just think it makes me honest.
1: Trump administration plans to overhaul Head Start, the education program for children. Now, Department of Health and Human Services says the changes would encourage more local decision-making by eliminating federal regulations. SR townhall.com. United States suspends government operations in a western Mexican state, including the USDA inspections required for avocado exports. Here's Jennifer King.
7: The U.S. announced it has suspended government operations in Michoacan. The cartel-plagued state in Mexico, which is the leading exporter of avocados to the U.S. because of a threat to U.S. interests.
8: Una suspensión temporal.
7: Michoacan's governor, Alfredo Ramirez Padilla, says there's been a temporary halt to avocado inspections there to safeguard workers due to recent extortion arrests. That will disrupt avocado exports. When you think of the danger in Mexico from organized crime, you might not think of U.S. government fruit inspectors, but besides trafficking trafficking drugs, cartels also make money through extortion, including of the avocado industry. I'm Jennifer King.
1: Offshore wind company reaching a $1.2 billion settlement with the Trump team to walk away from projects under development in New York, California, and Louisiana. More on these stories, townhall.com.
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14: 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Dirtbag Nation, great to be back with you. Obviously, Nolan and I will be talking tonight about our thoughts and opinions of trade deadline and leading up to it and all the way through this past Monday. There's been, obviously, everybody out there in the baseball world has given their thoughts and opinions, but tonight's show, it'll be Nolan and myself, and definitely not as simple as just trades, but also the speculation with what it looks like for the CBA and just some interesting moves by teams, non-moves by teams. I mean, just at the end of the day, give thoughts and opinions and stuff like that. Some teams look like there was a lot of moves being made, strong moves. Some teams like the Blue Jays were selling and buying, which was good to see, short-term and long-term, hopefully, in that. But anyways, as always, tons to talk about, and a few games going on right now as we're doing the recording. We'll touch base and stay up to date with them and as much as we can through tonight's show. So before we get there, obviously, thank you for being a part of the nation, sharing the message. Keep doing what you do, Dirtbags. We appreciate it. You're the reason why we do it, and thank you isn't enough. So that's the bottom line. If you have been out there as a player, a parent, a coach, a fan, any capacity at all, playing this week, competing this week, or just watching, hopefully it was a dirty week for you, and on the field, off the field, hopefully you were a dirtbag. That's it, getting up, getting after it, getting dirty with everything you do. That's the bottom line. That's the expectation. You know it, we know it. And that's, it can't change. It just can't change. That's what the privilege of living is and the privilege of this game is. Going out there and not finding the little complaints, to just going out there and finding the right thing, being accountable to yourself to make yourself better, for hopefully your team better. Over here in Germany, my team didn't have a great offensive game in game one, but we held on. We had a walk-off three-run home run to win 4-3 against a Berlin team and clinch first overall for our division. So we got four games left, and then we got playoffs in September, October, so hopefully it ends well. So that's a little bit of a highlight on my end of things. And on your end, hey, you know what? Settle in. Get your favorite drink. However you like to listen to us, wherever you like to listen to us, because we're going to be right back here, and obviously talking trades, talking non-trades, and so much more. So we'll be right back here after the break, Dirtbags.
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1: Welcome back, Dirtbags. Nolan, as we know, tons to talk about. You start in wherever I need necessary, and hopefully you enjoy it, Dirtbags.
2: All right, well, let's get after the big one. Obviously, everybody wants to talk about it. Everybody wants to have an opinion. Tarik Skubal to the Dodgers. I mean, it's kind of like what we talked about there last week. I think that there was options available. It sounded like the Brewers were only willing to give up essentially prospects. Tampa Bay was to the same extent, only willing to give up prospects. Obviously, the Dodgers kick in more MLB-ready prospects at this point in their careers to get the deal done with the Dodgers. I mean, like we said during last week's podcast, like it really doesn't surprise me that the Dodgers are the ones that end up getting him, knowing, okay, hey, I can pay the most money for him and give up fantastic prospects in the return as well. But I mean, to the same extent, like, call what it is, doesn't look great on baseball.
1: No, that's the reality, right? And I think everybody knows it. You can't fault the Tigers for that package. Because like you said, River Ryan's on the IL right now and that, but he's got major league experience already. It looks like he's going to be a good pitcher at the major league level. Is he going to be Tarik Skubal? No, he's not going to be Tarik Skubal or whatever, but you're giving up 2 months before free agency. If they don't trade him, we're complaining about them like Artie Moreno and the Los Angeles Angels, right? Not trading Shohei. So there you go. I mean, it's dancing with the devil, so to speak, right? You know, and the Dodgers know what the baseball world's going to think about them or whatever and that, but they're trying to go for a three-peat or whatever, and so it is what it is. They're in a position to be able to do it. They utilize it, they take advantage of it, and the other teams can't. So, I mean, that'll be all hopefully figured out over the next 8 months of the collective bargaining, and it won't be all figured out. The perception will be all figured out until new general managers and new owners find new things to complain about, right? So, but what did intrigue me, it didn't stop trades from happening, but It when we're talking all season long, and Major League Baseball has the amount of American League teams in contention, and a lot of them just got basically wiped out. There wasn't moves made. Yes, Cleveland made moves. They need to take over Chicago, or that's a little bit of a ha-ha on them. It's not just the Guardians either, or whatever, and that the rest of those guys, but they made some moves. You look at Baltimore, though. They're selling Adley Rutschman. We'll talk about that, I know, on tonight's show. Boston was aggressive, but they're in the hunt. But the rest of them that were pretty close, Texas, what'd they do? Nothing. So my point being, Seattle got rid of Luis Castillo to the Chicago White Sox. Tried to make some moves in that, but really, in the grand scheme of things, pretty minor stuff. For a whole division that's wide open, right?
2: Yep.
1: Like Houston. Houston makes a move for Dalton Barcia with the Blue Jays.
2: And that was
1: for Spencer Arrighetti.
2: And I don't even like that trade on Houston's standpoint. I got to be honest with you. Like, Barcia this year hasn't played offensively in the slightest. Yes, he's a better defensive outfielder than probably anybody that you have on the roster. I got to be honest with you. I still like Varsho defensively. But looking at it from that standpoint, I'm like, Eric Geddy's a pretty good young pitcher. Like, he's still got control. I like the way that the Jays operated this trade deadline. Like, it wasn't sexy by any stretch of the imagination. Jose Soriano, obviously, for a package deal. Basically, Arjun Namala was the top one going back. He was the number two prospect in the Jays system behind JoJo Parker, who's another shortstop, which made him expendable, obviously speaking. Obviously, they go out, they get Arrighetti. So it's like, okay, you filled two out of the three guys that you're going to lose at the end of next year. Realistically speaking, like, they were going to lose Gausman.
1: Yeah.
2: Like, you're going to lose Gausman. They're losing Bieber, obviously, at the end of the year. You lose Max Scherzer at the end of the year. So, okay, now I've replaced them with two out of two options.

0: options. And honestly, I wouldn't be surprised if Gausman does end up re-signing with the Jays at some point in the offseason.
1: I'm thinking the same way, too, and stuff like that. So, and I think he signs before the collective bargaining agreement or whatever, and that if he really wants to and gets a one-year deal done, right, or whatever, or stuff like that. I agree with you on that one. I really like what the Blue Jays did. And they've done that in the past, right? They did it back with Jose Berrios when they brought him in when he still had service time, and then they were able to extend him and stuff like that. And other than missing him this year, he's been a healthy, reliable starter all the way through, like he had his whole career. So I look at Soriano being the same thing. It's another Pete Walker, a little cleanup, the control issue, if you will. I thought it was good moves. You know, there was a lot of people out there. Why were you giving, you know, up Arjun, the shortstop prospect, when you need hitting? Look how bad the team's doing offensively this year. Well, I get that, but if you fill out a rotation, you can go out there in the free agency and get hitters, or you can make other trades, because now you got a depth at pitching, and everybody wants pitching, right? So you can see who you got come spring training or whatever it is, and then you can go ahead and say, hey, you know what? I like that hitter for this package. Let's go and get our offense then. Yeah. So I like what they did, for sure. Yeah, what about the Chicago Cubs? What do you think about the Cubs?
0: I liked most of their moves, I got to be honest. Clay Holmes, Tyrone Taylor, Kevin Gausman. Those were all pretty good moves overall. Obviously, added a couple of relievers as well. But I mean, just in terms of, like, guys that are going to come in and help right away. Tyrone Taylor, I don't really know what he's going to be used as. Basically a fourth outfielder platoon guy, but like Ian Happ, obviously still Gold Glove caliber left fielder. Seiya Suzuki's played great out in right field. PCA, you're not replacing him. So, I mean, just to spill a guy on a right-handed at-bat versus a left-handed pitcher, I guess, is kind of the idea there. Clay Holmes, Kevin Gausman, they'll slide in nicely into that rotation, eat some innings. But at the same time, I'm looking at it like, why did they not go out and get a horse? Like, that was the one thing to me that kind of shocked me. Because obviously Chicago does need the offense. They got that side of it taken care of. But why do they not go out there and get an actual horse this year? Like, no disrespect to Gausman. Gausman's pitching as a fine two or three. But right now, he's more so in a three spot. When you're looking at basically how he's been in recent months, he's pretty much a quality start with a 4-5 ERA. Basically, three earned runs let up over six innings. And you're happy with that, but it's nothing sexy, in my opinion.
1: Well, and I agree 100% on that. I thought the same thing. And again, if I think it filters down from the Tarik Skubal or whatever, and that Chicago went in, didn't. I mean, they certainly gave up prospects. Both the Jays for Gausman, the Mets like you said, a depth piece, outfielder, and hopefully come back and do what you did the first 2 months, Clay Holmes. And maybe be able to surprise the Brewers or the Braves, and maybe somehow, like they're playing against the Dodgers right now, be able to surprise them.
0: I got
1: to
0: be honest. I don't think there's any shot at the Brewers. I like the moves the Brewers made, personally speaking. Now, the Cardinals trade was a bit questionable, but at the same time, like, they gave up lower-level prospects. They're both single-A, double-A guys for Dustin May and Jojo Romero, who are both expiring contracts. Like, Dustin May, outside of his first two starts with St. Louis and a blip in the road in Kansas City there back in June, he's pitched fantastic for St. Louis. Jojo Romero, obviously a good lefty. They added Antonio Sensatella. Like, sure, they didn't land that sexy starting pitcher that everybody wanted them to. I don't know if they beat the Dodgers, but at the same time, they're still the best team in baseball. They added the pieces that I think they needed to. It's a good team, man. They got their bullpen sorted out well.
1: And I think that's the thing. I think if Skubal was there at the right price, even I think they were willing to overpay, and obviously everybody last week acknowledged the fact that they were also willing to swallow the rest of his contract for this year, right? To make it happen. So they certainly stepped up and above what Milwaukee Brewers usually do, and they needed to with the team they have and stuff like that. Didn't get it done. They were able to recalibrate. Nothing great outstanding, but certainly depth, like you said. Certainly some pieces in that. They didn't get Freddy Peralta back. Obviously, he went down with Tampa Bay or whatever it was. And yeah, so, I mean, I don't think that's a miss out. So, We're going to be right back here after the break, Dirtbags, and we're just going to keep talking trades and scenarios.
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1: Welcome back, Dirtbags. So we're talking about a few people. We're talking about Tampa Bay going out and getting Freddie Peralta. I think they'll straighten him out a little bit or whatever and stuff like that. Does he end up being a tipping point? I don't know if he's a tipping point and stuff like that. I really don't. But one team that, again, Nolan, Mr. A.J. Preller, you got to give him credit, man. He's a competitor. He's done everything possible that he could do to try to win a World Series in San Diego. But I think if his offense can get their heads on straight and actually full-on compete for him, don't use the old, oh, we compete now. Nah, come on. You guys are way better players than that. That's like Vladimir Guerrero and the Blue Jays, but that's a whole other story.
6: Let's be honest. The past 2 years,
1: Robbie Ray,
6: they've given the Dodgers the best run for their money.
1: Yep. So Robbie Ray.
6: Yeah.
1: Were you surprised by that one?
6: Adding surprised me. San Diego surprised me. I'll put it that way. Robbie Ray getting traded doesn't surprise me. San Diego, because they essentially don't have any prospects left, kind of shocked me at the fact that they were able to add a Robbie Ray. And as far as I know, they're eating
1: the contract. So let me ask you, yes, they are. So we'll never know the truth. But just for the dirtbags, just for me, what is your thought? Do you think Buster and AJ picked up the phone and said, let's get those Dodgers, let's do whatever we can to get those Dodgers? Because, man, you never see an in-division trade, even though the Giants were out of it. You just don't see that. And I know Ray's contract is ending too and stuff like that, but do you think there was a little bit of that?
6: I think it had to be, to an extent. I feel like most teams secretly were probably thinking the same way. And hell, you look at the way that most of the trades went down, like, a lot of teams were acquiring lefty relievers that are in a playoff spot. And why do you think that is? You got Shohei, you got Freddie. Like, it's not rocket sciences. Yeah, Max Muncy, exactly. Like, heck, even Dalton Rush, if Will Smith isn't available to come back in time.
1: And he comes back.
6: That's it. I mean, obviously, you're trying to shut down the big boys. Then you look at Philadelphia. Okay, Philly, who are their big three? Harper, Schwarber, Trey Turner, even for the most part. A few of the guys have struggled against him. Like, Luke Raley, where did he get traded? I think he got traded down to Atlanta. I think he got traded down to Atlanta. I can't remember, but he got traded to a different playoff team. And I was like, all right, he's another lefty that historically has just owned Harper and Schwarber. So I'm like, a lot of these teams were making moves predicated upon, okay, we're going to see the Phillies or we're going to see the Dodgers at some point in the playoffs. Let's get our lefty relievers in tow. And I got no problem with it.
1: There you go. So let's jump over. You're just talking about the Phillies there. Bryce Harper makes a big move back out to the outfield to bring in Luis Urias. Thoughts? I liked it. I liked the willingness. I know it was a bit of a weird signing, but on the other side of it, they need that high average guy at the top of that lineup.
6: Oh, 100%.
1: So Schwarber gets healthy and runs into one. Yeah. You can't win playoff games with a single crooked single bumper, right? A solo shot.
6: No, so that's it. I got no problem with the Luis trade. It was a good move. I think there was too much juggling, though. It's going to be interesting to see how it all kind of looks out in August here. Because
1: I know
6: Alec Bohm moving over to first, Bryson Stott moving over to third, Luis Urias in at second, Harper back in the outfield, playing right field for the first time since 22. Don't get me wrong. I think it was a necessary move. Just defensively, how is it all going to look now? Because now you got guys that have played. Well, Alec Bohm's, 5 years in the majors? Bryson Stott's 4 years in the majors. They both only played third. Bohm spilled it here and there at first base. But for the most part, played third base his whole career. Stott pretty much second base and shortstop his whole career. Like, I'm not sitting there saying perfect, but
1: as we're talking about this, there you go. Where did Luis Urias come from? What team?
6: San Fran. Or San Diego.
1: San Fran. So there you go. So Dave Dombrowski, he missed out the more important guy that had to come in that trade. He should have included Ron Washington coming for the infield defense.
6: Oh, yeah.
1: He's got to call back to Buster and say, I need 2 months of Ron Washington to get my infield going. Because you got Don Mattingly at first. He'll take care of Bohm over at first, no problem.
6: Yeah.
1: But you need Ronnie for the rest of the guys.
6: Yeah.
1: Holy cow.
6: That looks so, I do. Yankees. I like that one. I thought that was a good move.
1: I do, too.
6: Yeah.
1: I thought that was a good move and stuff like that for sure.
6: Obviously, they gave up a nice little package to get Luis Garcia. Obviously, call up George Lombard Jr. there yesterday, and he hits a home run in his debut. It's going to be interesting to see how they fill out their lineup now, too. Because, I mean, Garcia, in his debut was playing first base. They had Jazz at second. McMahon was still at third. They were saying at times, I guess Jazz will go over to third. Luis plays second. One of either Ben Rice or Schmidt will play first, I guess.
1: And that's what it sounds like, right? Like kind of what Washington was doing with him for a lot of it. And obviously Goldie tearing up lefties this year. So against lefties, probably Garcia on the bench. And you put Goldie in there and Rice at first.
6: Yeah.
1: And you just got to let it roll, right?
6: Well, I was going to say, I guess you go Ryan McMahon on the bench, Jazz over at third, Luis at second, Goldie at one.
1: You can do that too, man. There's options. Whoever's swinging the good bat, right?
6: Yeah, no, for sure. It's good for them because McMahon's a very solid defender still. Like, he's not Gold Glove anymore, but he's still a solid defender. So, like, it's...
1: No, 100%. Yeah. 100%. It gives them depth. I like the train. It gives them the power that the Yankees are looking for. A lefty swinger, so it gives them the short porch, right? And obviously, what, game one, you hit a home run. You know, it's a good piece. And you know what? Volpe, unfortunately, he's done. I don't know where they trade him, how they trade him. They got to sell low. I'm sure they don't want to sell low, but that's the reality. Sounds like they're going to give Lombard Jr. the rope. And, you know, obviously exciting things for his family. Him and his brother getting called up yesterday to their teams and both hit a home run. That's crazy. That's got to be, I think that's got to be a first in the history of the game, wouldn't it be?
6: Yeah. Well, let me make sure. As far as I know, it is.
1: I would think it has to be. We'll look it up, Dirtbags, and let you know or whatever, but I just got thinking about it. Two brothers coming up on the same day, getting called up and hitting home runs in their debuts. That's crazy. So, and I'm looking, just a quick tie-in, Dirtbags, Cubbies up 6-1 on the Dodgers, looking for a sweep against them. So there you go. I mean, Cole Armstrong, PCA, two home runs, four ribbies right now through four innings. Good start. Shohei obviously hit his leadoff. He's four behind Mookie Betts at this point in time for leadoff home runs. 29, I think it is, so far, just being in with the Dodgers. Mookie Betts at 32 leadoffs in his career with the Dodgers. So, but, yeah, the Cubbies tearing up Eric Lau right now, and Eric Lau has been on a good, nice little stretch since going over to L.A. from the Blue Jays. So, but, anyways, any luck, Nolan, looking it up, or...
6: I'm trying to see the Marlins from yesterday.
1: Yeah. One interesting thing, Schlitter got lit up a little bit the other day and had a rough outing and stuff like that. So hopefully they can rest him a little bit and stuff like that. And I mean, they got a little bit of room. Obviously, the Red Sox are playing great baseball and stuff like that. But hopefully they can get him a little bit of rest, get Rodon back, get the rest of that staff back, and let them settle in without over-abusing them going into the playoffs, I hope. But nice moves by the Yankees. Not enough, maybe. But let's go Red Sox. And I want to talk about Pittsburgh bringing in all the relievers, too, whether they work out or not. But let's go to the Red Sox. What about Adley Rutschman? Did you see that one coming? Did you expect that?
6: No, honestly, I didn't. I mean, obviously, Boston gave up a pretty significant return. What was it? Their 2-4-5 prospects in their system. I mean, let's be honest, Boston's gone all in on this here. Like, between the trades that they were making all offseason and everything like that, and now to get Adley Rutschman, the only thing that kind of shocked me was the same as the Yankees. Now, obviously, if Lombard's called up and everybody's happy about that, then more power to him. But I thought both teams would have been in on C.J. Abrams to some extent to I don't know what the value would be to get in return. Now, I'm not a huge C.J. Abrams defensive fan. I'm a huge offensive fan, obviously speaking, but still, like, there are some shortstops out there that I think could have fit the need. Zach Neto, obviously, being the one that was probably talked about the most, and especially after they got RG.
1: Yeah, I think we
6: thought that something was going to be, like, transpiring after that.
1: Yeah, and I think Neto is just one of those off-season moves, right? The same thing with CJ. I think you know what? If you want CJ right now, you got to pay a ton for them. But one thing I was surprised with the Red Sox when they were talking Corey Seager there, getting down to crunch time and that, and I was like, Corey Seager, man, you already have Corey Seager on your team. His name's Trevor Story. I don't think you want to be giving up when Texas probably wants back for Corey Seager. To have a potential MVP, but also a potential IL MVP. So I was surprised when I saw that one. But the Adam one, yeah, go ahead.
6: No, I was going to say, Seager in the playoffs, that's why you get him. As long as he's healthy, that man in the playoffs, he always performs. So it's a catch-22.
1: Right?
6: Like you said, it's a matter of getting into the playoffs and him being healthy. But, yeah, no, the Adley trade, I like that. Obviously, Adley's a proven catcher, familiar with the division. Should be fairly, like, don't get me wrong, it's never easy figuring out a pitcher right away. But at the same time, he'll have familiarity with how those pitchers pitch, having faced them for the past 4 or 5 years. So to me, it was a very solid move, and a move that the Boston Red Sox needed to make to cement that catcher position. But anyways, Dirtbags, we'll be right back here after the break.
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1: Welcome back, Dirtbags. Obviously, we're talking about before the break, going through the trades, teams that we were liking, and some curiosity and stuff. Down to the Pittsburgh Pirates, Nolan. Down to the Pittsburgh Pirates, Dirtbags. So, lots of relief. Obviously, they took care in the offseason of your Brandon Lowe's, trying with Marcelo Ozuna. You're going to talk about him a little bit. Filling in some other pieces. They're still a good team, and they haven't had O'Neill Cruz for the length of the career of the season, or Griffin for a long time, right? And they're still right there. They're still competing. So what's your thoughts on what they did?
6: Yeah, I mean, I like where their head's at. Obviously, they're trying to go all in on this season about as much as they can be. It's not like they needed starting pitching help. Like, Paul Skenes, yes, he struggled in July, no doubt in that. But grand scheme of things, you're looking at that rotation. They're good. They're young for the most part, outside of Mitch Keller, obviously. All under control. The offense is in a good enough spot. Like you said, no Connor Griffin or O'Neill Cruz for an extended period of time so far this season. But you got to imagine both of them will get back healthy within the next month. I mean, yeah, you look at some of the pieces that they made bullpen-wise, and I was really impressed with it. Like, obviously, Luke Weaver's the headliner coming back. Tons of experience out of the back end of the pen, whether it be closing, setup man, however they want to use him type of deal. Marcelo Ozuna didn't surprise anybody today when he got cut. Got to crunch the numbers roster-wise, and he's been atrocious for the most part all season long, so that was just a waste of $12 million, unfortunately, for them. I still like the move at the time when they got him, because it's not like he had been a bad offensive player over the last couple of years. Just a little bit surprising. And then, yeah, I mean, what is it? Duvall from the Yankees, they got him, Camilo Duvall. And he, a couple years ago, was one of the better relievers. Now, he's been a fine reliever with the Yankees, but obviously the Pittsburgh Pirates are expecting a couple years ago and even last year stuff out of him. Overall, it really wasn't bad moves by the Pirates, in my opinion. Like, don't get me wrong, it's not enough to sit there and say, okay, you guys are definitely going to be a wild card team. But it's enough moves that you're like, all right, this should be an interesting race until the end of the season.
1: I agree with what you're saying. I looked at it two ways. And one is, you're right, you went in the offseason, established stuff, the guys are playing well enough for you. You hope to get Cruz, you hope to get Griffin back. You don't need to find those places, but you do need the really pay what, let that Dennis Santana's go, I think, last week or something like that, but replaced him with plenty of guys, like we said, and high-leverage guys, too, at the back end of that bullpen, so it's great. So I look at it and I go, you're competing for a wild card, and then I look at the other side and I go, you really think you're beating the Brewers. Whether the Cubs are there or not, they still have to have a really good August and September for me to put them, like you, Nolan, past the Brewers. So do I look at it, or are you part of that ownership group that says, now we can sit at the table and say, look at what we did. We spent way out of our comfort zone, and we were the first team knocked out, or we didn't even make it into the playoffs. So I'm not playing baseball again until we have some type of a salary cap. So I look at them like that as well, that team that does that as well. And even the Texas Rangers are like that, even though they didn't make moves like Pittsburgh did.
6: Well, but you heard about the one looking at both by the Rangers.
1: Yes. Yeah.
6: Jacob DeGrom. Jacob DeGrom was going to be an Atlanta Braves. Yep. He was like, nope.
1: Yeah, I did. That I did hear that. So that was like Jim Crane shooting down the trade for Larnick there last week.
6: Yeah.
1: You know, all of a sudden not going with Brian Abreu, and Brian Abreu has had a tough. He's had an off season. It's not simple or whatever. And that, so you just never know what ownership will do, or in that case with Doug Rom, what the player will do and stuff. So. But that's the reality of it. And hopefully, Dubegs, if you were out there and that was your team, you got to take it with a grain of salt. It is what it is. If your team was making moves this past weekend or whatever and that, hopefully they were on the buying, selling, moving in the right direction to try to win playoff games, maybe get to that World Series and see if you can win it. But, you know, you talk about the other side, and as soon as Scuba went down the pipe, it was just, everything was bad, right? Right from some of the industry gods, if you will. The Bob Costas and different guys of that level and that stature even were at a point where they couldn't even fight it anymore. They were very diplomatic, as they always are. Didn't want to put their own selves on a spot one way or the other, but you can certainly tell that it was trending that way. What did you think about Scooble? When he commented, he goes, I don't care about the people that didn't like it. The Dodgers do business the right way.
6: I got no problem with what Scooble said. Like, he even starts it out by saying there was 28 other teams that could have traded for me. He's not wrong.
1: No, he's not wrong, but I found it interesting.
6: No one else came up to the table on what the asking price was. And I don't blame the Tigers for getting what they got. Like, that's it. At the end of the day, you know what? Does it suck seeing basically what everybody was afraid to see happen? Yes, absolutely. End of the day, I don't blame either one of those teams one way or the other. Like everybody says, no. You got billionaire owners who are afraid to shell out the money. The Dodgers have built a winning culture. They traded prospects. It's not like they gave up three guys on the major league roster. Like, they gave up prospects the same as everybody else could have. Just, it ultimately sucks that it ends up being the Dodgers, because everybody's like, well, this is the one thing that no one wanted to happen, just because the Dodgers have spent so egregiously. And everybody had already tied Tarik Skubal to the Dodgers in the offseason purely because of the money that could be coming his way. Like, I get it.
1: It's the same. It's the same as Kyle Tucker in the offseason, right?
6: Oh, 100%.
1: It was the same as, say, oh, he's going to the Jays. Oh, no, the Dodgers got him and stuff like that. And he's not even heard of. And I think that's what is starting to hurt the players, whether they like it or agree with it or not, is you can almost go there as a safety net. Who talks about Kyle Tucker? He's batting like seventh or eighth now for the Dodgers. He is what a lot of people started to say with it.
6: I love how he got booed in Chicago. They didn't hold off on him. They let him hear it.
1: No. And so I think that's the other part of it or whatever. And that it's not coming down to us as fans, unfortunately. Like we've told you many times, dirtbags, if your team is out of it, then don't show up for any games the rest of August, the rest of September. Have your stadium be empty. That will wake up the players and that will wake up the owners. Like I said, you have all the power in the world, because you are paying the owners and you are paying the players. We have that power. Do not show up. If your team is not in playoff contention, don't show up. As much as you love baseball, because they are going out on December 1st, they are going out.
6: Oh, yeah.
1: And it's each other's fault, just like it always is. It's the owner's fault. They're cheap. It's the player's fault. They're greedy or whatever and that. It's just going to be that. So they're not caring about you because it's the off season. And like we've heard, and I'm sure you've heard, the owners don't care about April. They don't even care about the early part of May, because there's usually most teams don't have good crowds because weather's bad, kids are in school, we're all hearing that, and it's the truth. So they don't care if they're out then. Players will hurt a little bit because they'll have to be rushed back like always, and there'll be injuries, but really there's no more injuries than there already is. They make it seem like that because of the strike, or whatever they want to call it at that time. But the reality is, most teams didn't step up and do trades. The teams that stepped up and did trades, they did good trades. They did nice trades. But they didn't do overwhelming trades after Skubal went to the Dodgers.
6: No.
1: Like you said, Cubbies made a lot of moves, but nothing that really tips the point to you. Yes, Gausman has playoff experience now with the Blue Jays, but that's about it. Minnesota Twins stayed in the buyer group a little bit.
6: Yeah.
1: But not enough to dangle it, just because ownership said when they took over way last winter, hey, we're going to compete. We're going to prove that we love you guys and get back in it, right? So they're trying to play the fans when it comes time for the strike. So my point with Skubal was, it was interesting, but it's like, okay, that's the players' union, that's the MLBPA tagline. And you're right, everybody did have that chance. But you also know that they don't care anymore. They're numb to the Dodgers being able to do it.
6: No, and it's the same. It's the same as what I said last week there when we got talking about the hypothetical trades between Tampa Bay, Milwaukee, and the Dodgers. And I even said, hey, the Dodgers are going to land them because the Dodgers can pay them the most money and they got the best prospects that they can give up in a package deal.
1: Sure.
6: It didn't take a rocket scientist to figure all this stuff out. Like you said, MLBPA, they marketed as that. There was 29 or 28 other teams that could have traded for me. Yes, absolutely. That's your quintessential quote that you're going to get. But at the same time, call it what it is. It's the same as the Shohei, when people were saying, oh, well, Shohei could have signed with 29 other teams. No, he was probably signing with three or four teams. Like, there's teams that are global. There's teams that you're going to make the money off of. Like, respectfully, don't sit there and tell me that the Tampa Bay Rays are going to sell $1 billion worth of Shohei Ohtani jerseys. Like, the Tampa Bay Rays are a dang good team. Don't get me wrong. They're going to be in the playoffs again this year, but you're telling me they're making $1 billion off of Shohei Ohtani jerseys? I don't believe that. Like, And that's a coastal team. I'm not even talking about the whole Midwest of America. Like Minnesota, you got no chance. Sacramento, no chance. So that's it. Yeah. I'm looking at it, right? Like, you guys can sit there and preach this nonsense to me. I ain't buying it. Like, the players, same as the owners. Don't sit there and preach this nonsense. Like, you guys are on two different opposite ends of the spectrum. We get it as fans. At the same time, like you said, though, right off of the hop of this, why am I going to watch my team right now? I know dang well the Dodgers are well positioned to win a third straight World Series. My team's not competing. Everybody knows I'm a Cardinals fan. Yeah. My team's not competing. Don't get me wrong. They're still in a playoff position, technically speaking, but we've waved the white flag. If there's 10,000 people that show up, I'll be same as the past couple of years. I wouldn't be coming to those games. Like, no disrespect. I like the guys that are currently on the team. I love J.J. Weatherill. Love the season Jordan Walker's having. No disrespect. I'm not showing up to watch that crap.
1: No. I mean, you went down there the other week, Dylan Cease against your Cards, and what was it, 3-1 Blue Jays.
6: It was a good game. Dylan Cease threw well. Alehi threw well.
1: One thing, I mean, we got a minute left in this segment, Dirtbags or whatever, and that. But what I'm finding interesting, Dirtbags, is the fact that, like I said, the upper echelon of MLB analysts, et cetera, they've even, I noticed, they're not giving in, but they're really changing the way they speak and the recognition of. Yeah, the fans don't want to hear it anymore. So there's no use. There's no use being on the side of the owners or being on the side of the players and trying to make it make sense. The fans aren't there anymore. They're just not. They're not with it. And I'm talking about the expansion. I'm not talking about the small, the teams that are in playoffs and stuff like that. I'm just talking about the teams overall. So, anyways, Dirtbags, that's our thoughts and opinions on the trades and stuff like that. Again, hopefully your team just takes off. If you're in the bid, you can go get them. If they're not, hey, God willing, we'll move on. But we'll be right back here after the break with the final thought. Welcome back, Dirtbags. Nolan. Give me your final thought.
6: So my final thought this week, I'm going to keep it real short, and I hate saying this because I do not like the Cubs. Everybody knows that. If the MVP voters get it wrong again this year, I'm going to be extremely disappointed and screaming at the top of my lungs until they finally change this absurd Writers Association voting. Because you're telling me PCA is not MVP of the National League over Shohei Ohtani? I think you are up a creek. That man, another two home runs today. Best player in the National League, bar none, in my opinion, this season. The Cubs wouldn't be in the spot that they are without him. I'm telling you, if this guy doesn't win MVP like Kyle Raleigh didn't win MVP last year, the writers just need to step aside and let the players vote, because that'll be a travesty.
1: Yeah, that's a good call. I would always go for the player vote and stuff like that, and I really would. And I think it is as a former player, and I think there'd be a lot of you dirtbags out there that would agree with us. Nothing better than being voted by your peers, as they say, and that's why even a lot of them, when they are on those awards, they greatly appreciate it that much more and stuff. It's that much more valuable because you know what you actually do on that field and compete versus a writer looking at analytics. Yeah, okay, so the analytics showed us or whatever. There's so much more, right? You know what goes on at clubhouse. You know what goes on in the field. You know how that guy was banged up but continued to play. It's just those are very, very valuable times. So I agree with you, Noel. I'd love to see that be changed to be a MVP voted on by the players. For sure. I don't know if it has to be everything. I would be fine if every award was voted by the players. But definitely your MVPs, for sure. No question about it. So that's our thoughts and opinions, Dirtbags. Thank you for being a part of the nation. Thank you for listening to the show. We hope you enjoyed it. To all our servicemen and women around the world, thank you. Thank you. Thank you for doing what you do each and every day so Nolan, myself, and the rest of the nation can do what we love to do as a player, a parent, a coach, a fan, and that's be a part of baseball. Be a part of baseball. Be a dirtbag on the field, off the field, week to week, day to day, moment to moment, and just enjoy the game. So until next week, though, dirtbags, hopefully you have a great week out there if you're playing. I know there's some World Series championships on the different levels going on and stuff of that, but it is that time. It's time to get up, get after it, and get dirty. Nolan, do what you do.
6: 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Stay tuned because it's going to be a hell of a ride.
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19: Birth tourism and citizenship rules.
20: President Trump signed executive orders limiting automatic citizenship in specific cases after a Supreme Court decision blocked a broader effort.
21: We had a very unfortunate decision in the Supreme Court concerning birthright. It was close, but a very, very unfortunate decision. So we're making adjustments because it's very unfair.
20: The orders target birth tourism, certain foreign diplomats, and members of designated terrorist groups. Willie Nelson, the White House.
19: Trump administration plans to overhaul Head Start, the education program for youngsters. Department of Health and Human Services says those changes would encourage more local decision-making by eliminating many federal regulations. The latest on that missile testing, North Korea.
22: South Korea has said North Korea has launched an unidentified projectile towards the water off its east coast. The move is the latest in a string of weapons tests by North Korea this year. South Korea's military did not identify the type of missile, but said the launch took place on Thursday. It comes as North Korean leader Kim Jong-un continues to focus on enlarging the state's nuclear and missile arsenals. Experts say Kim wants international recognition as a nuclear state in order to demand the lifting of economic sanctions. I'm Karen Shemas.
19: A little trouble for a pair of Socialist Democrats. New York Mayor Zoran Mamdani booed off the stage as he began a speech at a New York police event on Staten Island. And a Democratic candidate for Wisconsin governor under fire for her comments about President Trump. Francesca Hong said, quote, "It's about time we 86 Trump." More on these stories, townhall.com.
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19: Kellogg's Cereal Company says it will remove artificial colors from all of its cereals by the end of this year.
2: The change comes a year ahead of schedule. Kellogg said last August that it would remove synthetic dyes from its cereals by the end of 2027. The company has identified fruit and vegetable-based juices that will give cereals like Fruit Loops and Apple Jacks their distinctive colors. The Battle Creek, Michigan-based company has also invested in equipment that will allow it to transition to natural colors.
19: Shares mixed in Asia while oil prices gaining just over 1% in the day. China reported its exports grew at a slightly slower but still robust pace of about 24% in July on strong demand for electronics and other high-tech gadgets. Thursday, stocks retreated on Wall Street as oil prices were up slightly. Breaking news and analysis, townhall.com. Well, the Senate has confirmed Dr. Erica Schwartz to be the next director of the CDC.
4: Schwartz, a former deputy surgeon general and retired U.S. Coast Guard officer, was nominated for the job in April and is the first black woman to serve as director of the CDC. She's a notable departure from prior contenders considered by the Trump administration who have supported the policy of Make America Healthy Again. She has a lengthy record of guiding vaccination programs and crisis responses for the government. The CDC has been without an official director for a year since Dr. Susan Menarez was removed less than a month into the job after clashing with U.S. Health and Human Services Secretary Robert F. Kennedy Jr. over vaccine policies. Bernie Bennett, Washington.
19: FDA approving a new flu vaccine for older people. Moderna says it expects it to be on the shelves within a short time now. That shot is for adults 50 and older. More on these stories, townhall.com.
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0: The majority of American troops wounded in the Iran war have suffered traumatic brain injuries. Nearly 700 U.S. service members have been wounded by drone and missile attacks. Most had mild symptoms and have returned to duty. But traumatic brain injuries can have symptoms that last for years.
1: Something like sensitivity, migraines that are periodic, get dizzy very easily, vertigo.
0: Marine veteran Joe Shearer says he's still plagued with symptoms after surviving two mortar blasts in Iraq in 2005. Experts say screening, early treatment, and support can be crucial. I'm Jennifer King.
2: The National Transportation Safety Board and Federal Aviation Administration are examining an incident Tuesday involving Marine One as it departed with President Trump on board. Protocols require a ground stop when the presidential helicopter flies near Reagan National. The pilot tried multiple times to reach the tower, but the transmissions were unclear. Controllers later warned of departing aircraft, and Marine One held. Officials say the president was never in danger. Willie Nelson, The White House.
3: All you had to do was tell the truth.
4: The Senate Homeland Security Committee, led by Chair Rand Paul, voting to hold Anthony Fauci in contempt of Congress. This follows Fauci refusing to answer any questions, invoking the Fifth Amendment 111 times. Here's how the vote went down.
5: Mr. Chairman, on the vote of those present, the yeas are 8, the nays are 5. On the vote by proxy and for the record only, the yeas are 0, the nays are 2. On this vote, the yeas are 8, the nays are 5, and the motion is agreed to.
4: Laura Winters reporting. Prior to the vote, Kentucky Senator Republican Rand Paul, who chairs the Senate Homeland Security Committee, telling members,
3: holding a witness in contempt is a serious thing, and it should be rare. But the contempt power exists for precisely this circumstance.
4: Meanwhile, the top Democrat on the committee, outgoing Michigan Senator Gary Peters, saying this,
6: I urge my colleagues to protect this committee, protect the Senate's institutional powers, and oppose this resolution.
4: The resolution passing along party lines. Laura Winters reporting.
2: President Trump signed executive orders limiting automatic citizenship in specific cases after a Supreme Court decision blocked a broader effort.
7: We had a very unfortunate decision in the Supreme Court concerning birthright. It was close, but a very, very unfortunate decision. So we're making adjustments because it's very unfair.
2: The orders target birth tourism, certain foreign diplomats, and members of designated terrorist groups. Willie Nelson, The White House.
8: Kentucky Republican Senator Mitch McConnell says he's leaving a rehabilitation center and will continue his recovery from home. The 84-year-old former Senate Majority Leader was first admitted to a hospital almost 2 months ago. McConnell disclosed weeks later he fell and was undergoing physical therapy. He gave no specific date for his return to the Capitol, but senators are expected to leave Washington soon for the traditional August recess. McConnell's absence shrinks the Republican majority in the Senate. He is determined to finish out his seventh term, which ends in January. Ed Donahue, Washington.
0: Aaron Farinacci is being charged with first-degree arson for allegedly sparking the Old Trails fire in Spokane. County Detective Michael Drapeau says Farinacci confessed to the crime and planned it for weeks. According to court documents, he looked up the work of a serial arsonist and purchased items to make an incendiary device. Police say Farinacci told them he knew it was going to get bad, but claimed he didn't intend it to grow as much as it did.
9: They were kind of bent over and looked like they were doing something towards the tree line.
0: Resident Paul Child is credited with leading police to the suspect after spotting a man standing by some railroad tracks and acting suspicious.
9: My daughter was sitting on the porch out there, and she says there's a fire.
0: I'm Jennifer King.
3: Could you state your name for the record?
10: Aaron Forrest Farinacci.
3: Not the right to remain silent. Anything you say can be used against you. You have the right to an attorney. If you cannot afford an attorney, one will be appointed to represent you.
11: It's the Ford Fathom, starting at about $28,000, as Ford looks to offer an affordable model in a market full of pricey electric vehicles. While the automaker didn't show off what it will look like, the Fathom will have a standard range battery, 5 seats, and Ford's Blue Cruise driver assistance, as well as Apple Maps integration. The change comes a year ahead of schedule. Kellogg said last August that it would remove synthetic dyes from its cereals by the end of 2027. The company has identified fruit and vegetable-based juices that will give cereals like Fruit Loops and Apple Jacks their distinctive colors. The Battle Creek, Michigan-based company has also invested

0: invested in equipment that will allow it to transition to natural colors.
1: Meta said that one of its artificial intelligence models accessed the internet on its own and hacked another company, the latest in a series of disclosures about AI models going rogue. In recent weeks, OpenAI and Anthropic have also described instances of AI models going beyond human instructions to access the web and find ways around other companies' digital security. Meta said in a statement that a misconfiguration during cybersecurity testing by a regular and independent company hired by Meta inadvertently allowed one of its models to access the internet. The disclosure has added to worries about AI models acting autonomously. Keith Peters reporting.
2: They're catching waves at the World Dog Surfing Championships in Northern California. Spectators cheer as dogs of all sizes compete. They're judged on wave size, board time, and, of course, confidence. The event also includes pet adoptions and fundraising for animal charities. Dogs have to wear life vests. They're assisted by humans to find the best waves. I'll just bet you Timmy never entered Lassie in this thing. Jason Walker reporting.

0: Hello, I'm Jerry Stewart, and this is One Moment in America. In the 1960s, a movie came out entitled, What's It All About, Alfie? Good question. What is it all about? I'll tell you one story after this important message.
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0: Ever notice how much of our time is spent working on the gathering of possessions? How much we rely and seek Wall Street and banks and stocks and bonds and stuff? I recently received a call from my business partner. He had sad news. One of our clients that day had missed his appointment, so my partner called to remind him and to reschedule. And that's when he found out. The client had missed his appointment because that day he had just died. You might say that he had an appointment. A very important appointment with someone else. As we all strive to figure out our lives and what it's really all about, let us remember this. We cannot take it with us. Think about it. I'm Jerry Stewart, and that was One Moment in America.

0: With the Wall Street Business Report, I'm Bill Alexander. Stocks edged further away from their recent records on Thursday as Wall Street faced pressure from rising oil prices and mixed company earnings. Wall Street opened the week soaring higher and notching records, but has calmed over the last 2 days. Markets are dealing with uncertainties over the ongoing U.S. war with Iran and its impact on inflation. The number of Americans applying for unemployment benefits rose last week. U.S. filings for jobless aid in the week ending August 1st rose by 1,000 to 199,000. The benchmark 30-year fixed-rate mortgage rate rose to 6.69%. That's up slightly from 6.66% last week. In Detroit, Ford says its upcoming midsize electric pickup truck would be priced starting at about $28,000. It's called the Ford Fathom, as the Michigan automaker looks to offer an affordable model in a market already full of pricey electric vehicles. For the Wall Street Business Report, I'm Bill Alexander in Washington.
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2: Serious question. What is a moderate? We hear the word on TV news. Reporters bemoan the lack of moderates in both parties. Sometimes they refer to one member of Congress, especially one who has died, as a moderate, but they never tell us what moderate means. Is there a single Democrat who does not favor abortion on demand, higher taxes, more spending, the abolition of ICE, open borders, and biological males in women's sports? There might be a very small number who claim they are different from their far-left base, but when it comes to voting on legislation or even resolutions that stray from the party's foundational principles, they mostly go along with the party establishment. The rise of the Democrat Socialists of America will make it impossible to find anyone who can be called a moderate. So why do the media use this and other labels without defining them? Because they're lazy. They also use words no one else uses, like gubernatorial and mayoral. Why don't they say senatorial and housetorial? It's gibberish, like so much of their so-called reporting. I'm Cal Thomas.
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0: Dame Bess was 9 years old when he made history. For nearly a century, throwing snowballs was against the law in Severance, Colorado, the small town where Dame lives. That created a real dilemma for Dame and his friends. After all, what good was a neighborhood lined with snow forts without snowballs to defend them? And that's why Dane took his snowball fight to City Hall. He showed up at a city council meeting with his parents, a 3-minute PowerPoint presentation, and a simple request: repeal an ordinance that was as old as the town itself. Dane promised that he and his friends wouldn't throw stones or aim snowballs at anyone who didn't want to participate. Perhaps his biggest selling point was that repealing the law would encourage more kids to play outside more often. In the end, Dane won his crusade for the right to bear snowballs, and he became the first resident in town history to legally throw one. Rules can easily become outdated in a community or in your home. And that's why forward-thinking parents need to take a fresh look at their household rules. Children need different boundaries at age 5 or 6 than when they're 15 or 16. Household rules should offer children relevant guidance and protection, but not become expectations that have outlasted their usefulness. Remember, your children are always changing, so let your rules be flexible. Change right along with them. For Focus on the Family, I'm Jim Daly.
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0: Welcome back to the Ramsey Show in the Fairwinds Credit Union Studio. Rachel Cruz, Ramsey personality. My daughter is my co-host today. Lindsay is with us in Los Angeles. Hi, Lindsay. How are you?
1: I'm drowning and on the dumb side of things, Dave.
0: Ouch.
1: But thanks for taking my call.
0: Ouch. I'm
2: sorry. Lindsay.
0: What's going on, kiddo?
1: So I will withhold my emotions as best as I can because I know this isn't a therapy session, but I'm definitely, I'm in general relief right now, which is $221 a month and food stamps. I've been on disability for about 2 years. I had temporary disability run out in February, which is why I'm on general relief right now with food stamps. And just found out I'm not allowed to pay debt off with the $221 I receive, which is, I mean, obviously, how can I survive on that and pay off debt? I have $20,000 in plus in credit card debt over the last couple of years. And unfortunately, this isn't my first rodeo of paying off debt and trying to continue.
0: What's the nature of your disability?
1: So I had a total hip replacement, and I had a, when I tried to go in for surgery last year, I had an anxiety attack, and that kind of put me in about 3 to 4 months of hot flashes and basically palpitations and emergency room visits and medications and all that. And then I was able to finally get the surgery, which is successful. I'm still under doctor's care, though, and I'm not allowed to get unemployment or work. So that's...
2: How old are you, Lindsay?
1: 49.
2: 49, okay.
0: And so your hip
1: like
0: surgery occurred.
1: Did you
0: do a hip replacement?
1: Yeah, total hip replacement.
0: Okay, and you're up and around. And the hip replacement was how long ago?
1: In March, beginning of March, so about 4 months out.
0: Okay, so based on the hip replacement, you would be able to go back to work, but the anxiety and some of the mental issues, the emotional issues are keeping you from it. Is that right?
1: Not necessarily. They haven't cleared me completely.
0: Why?
1: Most people that I know
0: have had a hip replacement are back going within 2 weeks.
1: And sadly, that's been thrown at me. Why are you special? Because you're 6 months still on disability. So I don't know, other than my expertise or my training is a medical field, and the surgeon did say that because of the work that I do, he prefers to keep people 6 months out. So that's the only reason I have been given, and that's what I tell others.
0: Okay. The reason I'm asking you all these questions is that what you have is an income crisis. Agreed?
1: Yes, sir.
0: Okay. Because $221 isn't going to do anything. That's not even going to feed you.
1: By God's grace, I've been blessed to have a rent-free stay with a lady from church, so mm-hmm. I'm only surviving.
0: Yeah, and she's feeding you and everything. So, yeah, I mean, that is grace. You're right, and that's generosity. It's wonderful. It's a wonderful thing on the short term. It's not a long-term plan, obviously. And
1: correct.
0: So, you know, if we want to solve a debt problem or a situation like you're in, and it's very scary where you are because you feel overwhelmed, I'm sure it's added to the anxiety problem, not subtracted from it. And so the weird thing is that you know, I'm not a medical person. If I were in your shoes and were as scared as you are, I would go to work.
1: Right.
2: Even work from home.
0: I would do something.
2: Yes.
1: So
0: I would do something starting today.
1: Right. And interestingly enough, I do have a trade of making jewelry and like sun catchers and things. So that actually just got a free desk last week, and
2: but Lindsay,
1: I started to clean it up.
2: Yeah, and you do that too. But also, you need a job. You need a job. Like be on a phone bank for a company and make $22 an hour.
0: What are you
2: going to
0: do?
2: You don't
0: necessarily be walking around or lifting things.
2: No.
0: Something else. I don't care. But you need an income.
2: Get a headset.
0: Bad.
2: Yeah.
0: And sun catchers are not an income. That's a nice side.
1: No.
0: It's a nice side hustle.
1: I think
0: there's nobody making $60,000 a year with sun catchers.
1: No, you're right.
0: Okay. So that's what I need you to make. I want you to go make 60,000. Because here's the thing.
2: Yep.
0: A whole bunch of your anxiety and all of your financial troubles go away when you get a $60,000 a year job.
1: I don't even know how to spell that, but yes,
0: I'm speaking that for you.
1: Okay.
0: Because I'm talking to a lady who's not unintelligent. She's had a really rough patch. And we're coming out the other side of the rough patch, and no pun intended, but I want to run out of this rough patch.
1: Yes.
0: Okay? And so I want you to get up and go right now. And just tell your doctor, I'm sorry, I would love to have laid around in rehab for 7 months, like your theory of your textbook, but I had to do this thing called EAT. And so we went and got a job. Me, myself, and I, all three of us went and got jobs. And so, you know, that, and the weird thing is, what I've found in working with people over the years, I'm not a psychologist, that's Dr. Deloney's field, but I have found that depression and anxiety leave with increased physical activity and increased income.
1: Right.
0: They don't leave completely, but they're diminished to where they're not overwhelming. Now, you're not struggling with depression, but you should be.
1: No, it's definitely bubbling up.
2: Yeah, using your mind and your body.
0: I've been there when you're that broke.
1: Oh, yeah.
0: Yeah.
1: Bubbling up.
2: Yeah, using your mind and your body.
0: I've been there when you're that broke and that scared. It takes your breath away every morning.

0: forward, you know, 2, 3, 4, 5 years from now.
1: Well, what's your new career going to be?
0: Yeah. Of what
1: you're
0: you,
1: only 50.
2: Right. And
1: you're just
2: I
1: half done.
2: That.
1: What are we going to do with the other half?
2: So I've spun out because of all the options. Do I go to school? Then the other side of it, Dave, is my hand is starting to show nerve damage. So mm-hmm. I also have like spinal stenosis. So there are other physical ailments that mm-hmm. could contribute. And actually, when I went in for the hip doctor, he said, "Oh, people think it's their hip, but it's their back." And I didn't really believe him because what screams the loudest is what gets the most attention,
1: sure,
2: and that
1: sure.
2: was my hip. And I couldn't walk for 7 years.
1: Oh,
2: I mean, I really
1: gosh.
2: Was in a,
0: mm-hmm.
2: you know.
1: Yeah. Are you overweight?
2: Fine. Yeah, of course.
1: Okay. I mean, substantially?
2: But, I'm on the, I'm walking up to 2-3 miles a day now.
1: Oh,
2: and
1: good.
2: Swimming. I mean,
1: okay, so you're doing something
0: good.
1: About that, too. See, that's awesome right there. You're walking 2-3 miles a day. You can go to work. This is awesome. I'm so happy. Hey, listen, we'll help you any way we can, kiddo. You have an income crisis, and it's because you've been through a hard time. I'm sorry. Sorry you've been there. But you're going to be okay. It's an income issue. Get the income flowing. A lot of this is going to self-fix.

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0: Hey guys, if you like this show, we could use some help. 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Spread the word for us. You guys are our number one marketing method. We don't spend any money marketing this show. The only way it gets spread out is if you tell people about it. That's how it works. Now, we put it out on social media. We put out all that stuff. We do that stuff. But we don't like buy ads, come listen to the Ramsey Show. You're it. So if you like it, help us and send your friends and your family. We would appreciate it. John is in Pittsburgh. Hey, John, what's up?
1: Hey, Dave. Hey, appreciate you taking the call.
0: Sure.
1: Just looking, mostly for, I guess, some career/life advice.
0: Okay.
1: Ultimately, curious. Right now I'm looking if it would be an unwise move to maybe take a job that pays a lot less to sort of get rid of the stress that I have with my current job. That's ultimately at a high level what I'm asking, but I'm happy to map out anything you need for some advice.
0: What's
1: here.
0: The nature of the stress at your current job?
1: So I am essentially doing a split role with this company. So I'm a renewals and growth specialist and also an account executive for one of their products. So
0: why is that stressful?
1: Constant firefighting on the renewals and growth and contracting side. I'm getting hit up, all the time for, contracts that need out within the hour. On top of that, trying to manage a quota-carrying experience for the account executive side and managing that, it's just becoming a lot mentally, for sure.
0: What do you make?
1: So my base is, I have a base salary and an OTE, and the base is 85, and then if I hit my own target earnings, it's another 35, so all in the 120 per year.
0: Mm-hmm. Okay. All right.
2: Is it essentially two different jobs you're doing, two full-time jobs into one? Like, could you hire someone and do something and that position be filled with just your time, half of it?
1: I think so, yeah. They don't necessarily look at it that way, but
2: yeah.
1: I certainly feel that
0: way. How old are you?
1: I am 27.
0: How long have you been there?
1: A little over 4 years.
0: Okay. All right. Well, the first thing I want to do is say, reset your narrative on how you're looking at this. Somewhere along the line in human nature, we're taught, and our brain goes negative. And so I get this call. It sounds like this, John. Hey, Dave, I just got laid off, and do I just take any old job to get back in the workforce and make half of what I used to make? Why does that person assume that if they got laid off that they can't go get a job making more than they used to make? Because we all kind of have this little negative ninny in our head, everybody does. And so I'm going to have you reset your narrative. I think I want you to get a job making $150,000 a year that is less stressful than the one you have. Stress does not equal income.
1: Mm-hmm. Okay. So
0: you don't have to go make less to get rid of the stress.
1: Yeah, I mean, definitely true. And I guess just my concern, if I, were to stay in the sales/renewals field, maybe it is company specific where, it's kind of a lot on me and that's where the stress is coming from.
0: Well, there's always pressure to perform.
1: Mm-hmm.
0: Everyone has that. If there's no pressure to perform, you're a bureaucrat. You work at the DMV. Okay. But everybody else has pressure to perform. The plumber has to stop the leak. The electrician has to get the light to turn on, or they don't get to keep their job. Okay?
1: Yeah,
0: and you have to get enough lights to turn on so your lights stay on if you're the electrician. That's how, there's the marketplace has always got pressure to perform. So I don't want you to think you're going to get away from that. That's just called being a grown-up. You're going to carry some weight. You're going to carry some water in order for somebody to be willing to pay you. But it sounds like that your day has gotten extremely chaotic, and the stress is coming from the unknown. Like about the time you feel like you've got this thing on the rails, somebody comes along and hits the side of it and knocks it off the rails again.
1: Yeah. Exactly.
0: Yeah, that's what it feels like.
2: And there's
0: like.
2: No end in sight. It's not like it's seasonal, right?
0: Yeah,
2: it's
0: every day.
2: It's
0: every day, all day long. And it's just like, well, crap, could we just follow through one time, you know? And so what I'm going to do if I'm you is the first step is I'm going to sit down with my supervisor and say, all right, the way I'm experiencing this pressure to get this job done is it's really I need some help with that, okay? And so can we restructure some of the flow in my day so that I still get the work done, but so that everything's not an emergency? You know, it's like the old guy with the thing on his desk that says, your lack of planning is not my emergency.
1: Some people would follow that a little bit more to heart.
0: Yeah,
1: for sure.
0: Yeah. But you're going to have backup from leadership. You can't just do that to your fellow coworkers and not get fired, right?
1: Absolutely.
0: And so now, and then if an emergency does occur occasionally, you're easily going to handle that. But living life emergency to emergency is called stress. And it's emergencies not created by you or your lack of anything. It's just stuff that keeps dumped. They just come along and throw up on your desk every so often.
1: Yeah. No, exactly.
0: Yeah, and so what I want to do is restructure that. Now, if you worked here, and that could happen at Ramsey. I mean, we work hard at Ramsey, and we throw stuff around, and we're moving stuff, and anything that moves is shoved, and everything that's shoved has friction. I mean, there's stuff going around this building, I'll just tell you. And if you came in and sat down with one of our leaders and said, help me restructure my day, we would just go, okay, there's a little bit of a system broken here, a little bit of a process broken here, and we need to set up and go, okay, all emergencies have 24 hours to be solved, not 24 minutes. Okay, that's a new system. It's a new policy. And so then what we're going to do is we're going to stack all the emergencies and do them from 4 p.m. to 5 p.m. before I go home. Instead of stopping in the mid-flow on being account executive and fixing somebody else's crap. Right? Am I reading the mail right?
1: Yeah, I think so.
0: It's a system.
2: Is it a company culture that would listen to that, John? Or do you feel like it would fall on deaf ears?
1: So I think it might be. I think it would probably be received on deaf ears. Excuse me.
0: Here's what I want to do. I want to try that first. I'm going to sit down with the leader first and say, I think we have a systems and a process problem. Would you help me fix it? I want to participate. I want to be a good team member. But the way we're doing it right now is killing me. Okay? And if they say, oh, screw it, you just do your job, then I'm going to go look for a new job.
1: Yeah.
0: I'm going to try keeping my $120,000 a year job first.
1: Mm-hmm.
0: Okay, so the first thing is one conversation, a simple, short one, kind and respectful, honoring. Listen, I want to be a good team member. I'm not saying anybody's doing anything wrong. I think we just have a systems and a process flow, and the way I'm experiencing that pressure is stress, and I don't think I'm doing as good a job as I could do if we could put together a little bit of a system. Would you help me with that? And if they go, no, you just shut up and do your work, then I'd go get another job because this is a bunch that's going to run this car into the wall.
1: Yeah, no, that definitely makes sense.
0: Yeah, and what I want you to get is a job that makes $150 a year.
1: Okay.
0: All right, and hang on, I'm going to send you a copy of Ken Coleman's book, The Proximity Principle, and I want you to use it to land that job. Because obviously, you know how to juggle.
2: Mm-hmm.
0: You can join the circus, man. I mean, you know how to juggle. You can join anybody's circus.
2: Hey, having a large capacity to be able to handle a bunch of things thrown at you, that is a skill set.
0: Multitasking?
2: Do you want to be in that forever, though, in a high-stakes rate where you just, you feel like you're never getting traction either?
0: I don't mind having a bunch of tasks as long as I can get them accomplished within reasonable expectations of the people that handed them to me.
2: Yes, and that there's a reasonable
0: and I don't feel like I'm being abused.
2: That it's, yes. Yeah,
0: the abuse of...
2: They take advantage of...
0: Of the lack of respect of your space is the thing. And so, like, we've got a whole bunch of workstations through our 1,000 people here, and a lot of them just put up a little sign that says, not now, I'm working. Send me an email. Because people just walk by those workstations and interrupt people, right? So it's a system stuff.
2: I would never.
0: Not just you.
2: Chat it up.

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1: With SRN News, I'm Rich Thomason in Washington. President Trump has signed a couple of executive orders aimed at reining in birthright citizenship and birth tourism. The president says an unfortunate ruling by the Supreme Court leaves him with no choice but to take this action. A New Mexico court has ordered Instagram and Facebook parent Meta to pay $567 million to address the harm its platforms inflict on young people. Meta disagrees and vows to appeal. At least a half dozen people are dead, several wounded, shooting at a high school near Bangkok. Police in Thailand say the student gunman is dead. The man accused of starting one of the devastating Spokane wildfires allegedly told investigators that fire is powerful and beautiful. The man's lawyer is seeking a competency evaluation. Dow futures up 15 points. NASDAQ futures ahead 116. More details, SRNNews.com.
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4: 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Good Friday morning. Showers likely. Chance of a thunderstorm. 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Amidst the annual backpack and school supply distribution at the Warren Family Mission on Todd Avenue Northwest starting at 1 today. 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And we're 2 weeks away from high school football. 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I'm Jim Michaels.
5: Hi, I'm Gary LaVox from Rascal Flatts. 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
10: Here's your current forecast from Real Talk 1540 WYOH. For today, we'll have scattered showers or a thunderstorm with highs in the lower 80s. For tonight, we'll have a chance of showers and storms with lows in the upper 60s. Saturday, we'll have scattered clouds with the chance of an isolated shower or storm with highs in the lower 80s. Sunday will be mostly sunny with highs in the mid 80s. And on Monday, we'll have scattered clouds with the chance of a shower or a thunderstorm with highs in the mid 80s. That's your latest weather forecast from Real Talk 1540 WYOH.
0: Debbie's in Jacksonville, Florida. Hi, Debbie, how are you?
11: I'm great. How are you?
0: Better than I deserve. What's up?
11: So I have a question. My husband and I are looking at retirement. He's retiring actually in a couple of months. I'm already retired. And I've been looking at our investments. I have one annuity that it's not a lot of money. It's about $120,000. It's not earning much interest at all. It's matured, or actually will be fully matured next year. And I'm wondering if there's any downside. I've been thinking about trying to contribute to each of my four grown children's Roth IRA just to help encourage, they already save, but to help encourage them if they're doing their 401ks, and also to be still alive during part of the time that I, you know, during a time where I can see them enjoy it and get excited about it, and if there's any possible downside to that.
0: It's an interesting question. The two issues are separate issues. The annuity comes due, cash it out. Okay? It's a crappy product. We're going to invest that money into a good product, okay, into some good mutual funds, all right, and move away from that insurance garbage. And so then there's a different issue of, do we want to give our kids money? And if so, do we want to do it in the form that they open? You can't open a Roth IRA for someone else. They have to open it.
12: Do they have one already, Debbie?
11: They all have them, yes.
12: So you would just
0: be funding them every year?
11: No, I haven't been, but I open each of them.
0: Are they funding their Roth IRAs?
11: They are.
0: You can't do another one on top of what they are doing.
11: Right. No, they are, but they have slowed down. A couple of them have had some challenges, so some are funding more than others. I feel like if I did that, they could still contribute to their 401k. But as my husband and I are looking at retirement, as you know, all I can see is, oh my gosh, you pay so many taxes for all the savings you've done your whole life.
0: Mm-hmm. And if it's not in a Roth, you do, yeah.
11: Right.
0: Yeah,
12: how much do you guys have? So Debbie, you just want to give them each $7,500 a year to just max out their Roths and as a gift is kind of what you're thinking.
11: About that. It's a $120,000 annuity. I could give them $5,000 a year for 5 years each, which would just help them and then encourage them to put the additional funds that would max it.
12: Okay.
11: My husband and I are – this is not money I think is going to be important to us. We have – are you asking me?
0: Yeah, what's your net worth?
11: I'm sorry. We've got about $4.5 million
0: And you want to give away a couple $100,000. That's fine. No problem.
11: Yeah.
0: All right. And again, though, we're going to move it out of the annuity into a good mutual fund, and then you're going to decide later if it's a separate decision from moving it out of the annuity into a mutual fund. Now I've just got some money here. Period. It doesn't have to be, the gift doesn't have to be tied to the annuity in any way. It does no good to tie it to the annuity. Okay? It's just that it's emotionally found money and you don't need it, and so that's how you're tying it, but they're not necessarily connected.
12: How old are your kids, Debbie?
11: Yeah, they're older.
12: That's fine.
11: They're Between 33 and 45.
12: Okay. Well, you just made the comment, and it made me think of the book. There's a book called Die with Zero, and I don't agree with everything in the book, but it's a little bit of that premise of parents who have done well, and their adult kids are there, and they're in a time of life. Maybe they're buying a house. They need to upgrade a car, fund retirement, I guess could be an example, whatever. And you help them while you're alive. What you said were your words. I want to see them enjoy it. So I would just throw out that, you know, if you
0: you're actually not going to see the Roth IRA.
12: Right, yeah. If you put in the Roth, they're going to be 59 and a half.
0: And you're going to be dead.
12: Well, we'll hope for longevity for Debbie. But I'm just saying, if you want,
11: I'll get to see them enjoy it as it grows. As
0: yeah, you'll get to see the growth.
12: They all save
11: well. None of them have any debt. Well, I have one child that has debt.
12: Okay. No, that's okay. But Debbie, I'm just saying, if that's your heart, you know, there could be, if you wanted, you don't have to. I think this is a loving thing to do, for sure. What a nice, kind gift.
0: Yes, yes.
12: But if you wanted to see it, you know, I don't know if the kids are having babies, and you're like, listen, we just want to upgrade the minivan for you. I mean, like, I don't know. There's another way
0: to put money in a college fund for a grandkid.
12: Or that.
11: Yeah, we're doing that,
12: But a Roth would be a beautiful legacy.
0: There's nothing wrong with the Roth. There's nothing special about the Roth either, is Rachel's point. And so if you want to give, you can give, an individual can give an individual up to $19,000. Without any gift tax. And if you're married and your kid is married, you can do four times that. So you give 19 to each kid and spouse. Your husband gives 19 to each kid and spouse. So each family unit could get, you know, almost $80,000 if you wanted to do that in one fell swoop. And if you wanted to do that, and it sounds like you have good relationships and respect for them, you could just say, what I would like to see you do with this is put some in the 529 and make sure your IRAs are maxed out, because I just discovered taxes on our IRAs and I don't like it. And I want you to do some Roth IRAs. Make sure your Roths are maxed out. But you do what you want to with it. Here's our gift. I mean, you can do that. That's another way of getting at this, because you're going to have to get their permission anyway. You can't just write a check into someone else's Roth.
12: Mm-hmm. Yeah, you're going to be giving them the money, and then it'll be up to them to put it in if that's what you wanted, right?
0: I mean, you could be very controlling about them putting it in there, but it doesn't sound like that's your relationship.
12: No, but it is a really creative way to think through. You know, I haven't really thought about that, funding your kids' Roth, because that is something that's going to grow versus
0: children's Roth.
12: Versus a depreciating asset like a van. I threw out the van as an example. That's going to go down. Like, this will be something that builds forever and ever, and amen. That's a pretty cool way too to build that legacy. So
0: there's nothing wrong with any of that.
12: Well done, Debbie, for $4.5 million you and your husband.
0: We probably at Ramsey's would say, use it for wherever you are on the baby steps. That's what
12: That's a good point too. Yeah,
0: that's what we would do with it, and what we would tell our kids to do with it. But we say, hey, we suggest that you finish up that debt and that you get yourself clear on that budget. And then you make sure you're putting 15% away and you throw the rest at the mortgage. And that's what we suggest. And we would walk right up that with whatever the size of the gift is, if we did it with our kids and in this situation. But there's nothing wrong. There's nothing dysfunctional or wrong. There's no advantage to it being a Roth for you or them tax-wise today. There's no tax write-off for you contributing to a Roth or them contributing to a Roth. A Roth is all after tax, as you know. It does grow tax-free, but that's the whole thing. So, yeah, that's an interesting question. Thank you for calling with it. Charles is in Charlotte, North Carolina. Hey, Charles, what's up?
13: Hey, Dave and Rachel. Thanks for taking my call.
0: Sure. How can we help?
13: So I'm under contract on a new house, supposed to be closing at the end of the month here, and I'm starting to have some reservations. Just want to make sure I'm making the right move for my family here.
0: I don't think you have a choice. You signed a contract.
13: Yeah, I mean, my realtor, I've talked to him a little bit about it, and he said, you know, you're not closed yet, so if you're not sure, it's not done.
0: What do you mean it's not done?
13: So I've got,
0: Is there a contingency in the contract that if you get cold feet, you can walk away?
13: Yeah, that's what I've been told.
0: Really?
13: Yeah.
12: What makes you uneasy?
13: Well, I have only 10 years left in my current home. And to give you a little context, I have a baby and another one on the way. So we're just outgrowing the house right now. We talked about doing renovations, but Either way, the current home, I have 10 years left on it, 110,000. I'm at a 2.25 interest rate. The new home, I'd be taking a $210,000 loan out. It's going to be $1,800 a month.
14: What's your income?
13: Like I make $100,000 right now. And my wife has not been working, but she's actively trying to get a job now. So she should be back to work
14: soon. Is there anything wrong with the home at all? Is it just the move up in money that's bothering you?
13: Yeah, it's the cash flow and then starting over the 30 years when I'm...
14: Well, you're not starting over. You can attack it at whatever rate you want to attack it at. I'd close on the deal. You gave your word.

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0: 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Hi, Phil. How are you?
1: Hi, Dave. I'm good. Thank you so much.
0: Sure. What's up?
1: Okay. So I have about a combined debt between business and personal of $55,000. I'm liquidating the business. I'm going to get out of it. I just took on a new commissions job, and it's slow going right now. I've only been doing it 3 months. My take-home pay is about $2,450. Right now, but I could expect with a little ramping up to be about 7 to 10 a month. My question is primarily, I want to avoid bankruptcy at all costs. So I'm trying to figure out if that's the only option I have, or if there's a way to deal with the creditors by settling and what that process looks like.
0: What kind of debt is the $55,000?
1: It's all credit lines.
0: Credit lines.
1: Yeah.
0: With a bank or credit cards or?
1: I apologize. It's credit cards. I apologize.
0: Credit cards. It's 100% credit card debt.
1: Yes, sir.
2: How many different ones? How many different cards?
1: There's 8 cards.
2: 8.
1: 4 personal, 4 business.
0: Well, they're all personal. You signed for them.
1: Okay.
0: Your business did not, it was not big enough for them to loan your business money without your personal signature. So they're all personal. They're all going to sue you eventually if you don't take care of it. But that's okay. So how long has it been since you paid on them?
1: I've been keeping up. I've been making minimum payments.
0: Oh, you're making minimum payments now? How?
1: Yeah, I'm trying to... Well, it's... The business was winding down, and but as I realized I had to get out of it and get a new job...
0: Oh, so you're still making a little bit of revenue.
1: Minimal.
0: I got you.
1: I don't have time to commit to
0: that. And when you said liquidate, is there anything being sold except just selling off the inventory and closing it?
1: That's exactly it, yeah.
0: Okay. How much inventory you got left?
1: Oh, gosh, it's probably less than 1,000.
0: Okay. All right, so you're just about done with that. So there's no real asset as far as the business goes.
1: Correct.
0: You got equipment or anything that you're going to sell off, furnishings or anything left over from the business that's going to bring any money?
1: No, sir. It was e-commerce, so
0: okay.
1: It was pretty much just... It was inventory that just went into the various platforms.
0: Gotcha. Okay. All right. That makes sense. Okay. You're nowhere near bankrupt. Not even close.
1: Okay. Beautiful.
0: Okay.
1: Okay.
0: You're going to be able to work through this. And actually, I mean, there's a couple of ways you can do it. They are not going to settle with you for less than 100 cents when you call them as an individual while you're making payments.
1: Okay.
0: But if you're 6 months behind, which I'm not going to recommend, okay?
1: Sure.
0: Then you could call them up and say, okay, I owe you $10,000, and I have $3,000, and I will offer you that as settlement in full. And after a bunch of haggling and whining and spit and all that other stuff going on, then eventually you'll get them to do that, okay? The other thing in your situation you could do, we have a sponsor called Guardian Litigation. And they specialize in working with people where you are, not people that are 6 months behind, but people that are worried that they're going to get there because their income is not able to maintain the payments on these. Because at $2,450, you're not going to eat and pay all these payments.
1: Correct.
0: And that's what you're already seeing, and you're saying this is coming to a screeching halt, and then these people are going to get mean and nasty, and you're right, they are. So I'm going to put you on hold, and Christian's going to hook you up with Guardian Litigation. Again, it's a sponsor of ours. They have attorneys on staff, and they will start the negotiation process while you're current. They don't require you to get behind in order to put you into a plan, and they work with the companies all the time and are able to pull things off that the individual can't. And so that's why we brought them on as a sponsor. There's a lot of people in that bucket that I don't recommend, debt consolidation people, we don't recommend. But Guardian does a great job, and so we'll send you that direction and see if you can't get some help. You're not going to file bankruptcy.
2: No, and as quickly as you can get to that $7,000 to $10,000, that changes
0: you just
2: your
0: clean
2: life.
0: It up.
2: Yep, absolutely. And in the meantime, I mean, probably working extra, working side jobs on the weekends just to keep something afloat, because $2,400 in general is
0: in Phoenix.
2: Yeah,
0: tough.
2: I don't think you can live on that. So
0: that's tough. Yeah. All right, Grace is in Raleigh. Hi, Grace. How are you?
3: Hi, Dave and Rachel. I'm doing great. How are you guys?
0: Better than we deserve. What's up?
3: So I was just calling. My husband and I do to a series of unfortunate events. Our car got totaled. Not our fault.
0: You got insurance?
3: Yes.
0: Good.
3: We got about $5,000 for it. But
0: that's what the car was worth, right?
3: Yeah. Yeah,
0: okay.
3: Exactly.
0: Yeah. Okay.
3: But we are currently under contract on a house. And so obviously no buying cars yet, but looking ahead, just because we've been sharing a car and it's been a little difficult with work and schedules and such.
0: I'm sorry, you have a $5,000 check from the insurance company. The contract on the house does not prohibit you from buying a $5,000 car for cash.
3: Yes, which leads me to my question, which was, do you think that it would be smarter to get like a $5,000 car or wait until we're closed on the house and we have some funds coming in and get a nicer car as we're looking ahead to having kids and wanting like an SUV or a minivan?
0: You're doing fine in the $5,000 car before this happened.
3: We were, yes.
0: Okay.
3: So it's a little bit earlier than we were expecting.
0: So
3: to get a nicer car.
0: You have extra money set aside for a car already in addition to the house?
3: Just the $5,000. We had not been planning on getting a car quite yet. So
0: do you have an emergency fund?
3: We do, yes.
0: And how much is in that?
3: About $25,000.
0: Okay. And what should your emergency fund be?
3: $25,000. Just about for 6 months.
2: Is that a 6 month? Do you guys have kids, Grace?
3: No, not yet.
2: Okay.
3: But we were kind of hoping maybe next year.
2: Sure. Yeah, totally. Pretty stable jobs?
3: Yes.
2: Mm-hmm. Okay.
0: And what's your household income?
3: Household income is about $140,000.
0: Okay. Yeah, 25 is probably pretty. That's probably about 3 months. Yeah,
2: that's 6 months. She
3: yeah,
2: said.
0: It's not.
3: Well, I guess now with the mortgage, it might be about three.
0: Yeah.
2: Okay, that's fair.
0: When are you closing on the house?
3: Next Wednesday, August 12th.
0: Okay, and you're not using any of the $25,000 to close on the house.
3: No.
0: Okay.
3: We're doing it the Ramsey way.
0: Good. Okay. Good for you. Well done. All right.
2: I'd be okay throwing a couple thousand.
0: Yeah, I mean,
2: if you
0: took it to 20 or something, but I'm not. It's not an emergency to move up in car. This is more of a gyration in your budget than anything else. You make a lot of money. You don't have any debt.
2: Yeah, and go get a $10,000 car. Don't get a minivan yet.
0: Yeah, get a $10,000. You don't have kids.
2: Yeah, get whatever you want, and then you know when life happens,
0: get
2: $10,000
0: car. Put the $5,000 back in the emergency fund as soon as possible, and then start saving for the next car.
2: Mm-hmm.
0: After you get the house.
3: So, yeah.
0: But,
3: don't just jump.
0: You don't need a $25,000 car when you're totaled a $5,000 car.
3: For sure.
0: And you certainly don't need a car payment. But purchasing a car and using some of your emergency fund or some of your $5,000 from the insurance with no payments at all, no bank involved, is not going to spoil the purchase of your home in any way.
3: That's fair. We just work. Wanting to be safe.
0: It won't mess up the mortgage company if you bought a $25,000 car. I would just call you stupid.
3: Yes, that's fair.
0: Okay. So don't do that. You're awesome. Thanks for the call. We appreciate you being here.
2: Yeah, a $5,000 to a $10,000.
0: That's a big jump.
2: That's a jump. So take it and then drive it for 18 months. And
0: listen to what they did. They have a fully funded emergency fund. They're 100% debt-free, make $140,000 a year.
2: They're buying a home.
0: Nobody can buy a home, but they're buying a home. And guess what they were driving? A $5,000 car. They're doing everything right.
2: Mm-hmm.
0: And then some stupid person totaled their car. Somebody T-boned them at the light, you know?
2: Now she gets a $10,000 car, though. Blessing in disguise.
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6: I'm Rich Thomason. Curbing birthright citizenship, ending birth tourism, and ultimately protecting the value of American citizenship. That's the goal of a pair of presidential directives.
7: President Trump signed executive orders limiting automatic citizenship in specific cases after a Supreme Court decision blocked a broader effort.
8: We had a very unfortunate decision in the Supreme Court concerning birthright. It was close, but a very, very unfortunate decision. So we're making adjustments because it's very unfair.
7: The orders target birth tourism, certain foreign diplomats, and members of designated terrorist groups. Willie Nelson, The White House.
6: Facebook and Instagram parent Meta has been slapped with another huge fine. A New Mexico court ordering Meta to fork over $567 million for the harm its platforms do to young people. Meta takes issue with that, says there will be an appeal. The attorney for the man accused of starting one of the devastating Spokane wildfires, pressing for a competency hearing before his client enters a plea. Vice President Vance clarifying his stance on the U.S. relationship with Israel. He's been accused by some of being anti-Israel or anti-Jewish. Vance says that is not at all the case.
9: There are some Israelis who are just so used, at least some people in Israeli media, who are so used to politicians just taking as a given that America and Israel always have shared interests, when I think the reality is that we often have shared interests, but we don't always. And I don't think that makes me anti-Semitic, and I don't think it makes me anti-Israel. I just think it makes me honest.
6: The Vice President speaking with the Salem Radio Network's Hugh Hewitt. How the job market fare in July? We'll find out in a few hours when the government releases last month's employment report. Employers pulled back on hiring in June, adding just 57,000 jobs. Watching Wall Street this morning, the Dow futures are up 31 points. More on these stories, townhall.com.
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6: Along with bombing the homes of Ukrainian civilians, now Russia has taken to seizing the properties of those whose houses still stand. This in regions occupied by the Russians.
13: Using official documents, we identified more than 34,000 homes which are in the process of being seized. Many of them belong to Ukrainians who have fled the fighting. The practice has been endorsed by the Russian President Vladimir Putin, who signed a law formalizing the scheme late last year. To try to get their property back, Ukrainians are required to obtain a Russian passport and to return to occupied Ukraine in person to prove their ownership within 30 days. Ukrainians we spoke to said this was neither safe nor possible. The Russian government said the scheme managed properties whose owners could not be identified or contacted while providing compensation should lawful owners come forward.
6: And that's the BBC's Olga Robinson. China reporting its exports slowed slightly in the month of July from the previous month. Townhall.com. Meta's AI model has done it again.
14: Meta said that one of its artificial intelligence models accessed the internet on its own and hacked another company, the latest in a series of disclosures about AI models going rogue. In recent weeks, OpenAI and Anthropic have also described instances of AI models going beyond human instructions to access the web and find ways around other companies' digital security. Meta said in a statement that a misconfiguration during cybersecurity testing by a regular and independent company hired by Meta inadvertently allowed one of its models to access the internet. The disclosure has added to worries about AI models acting autonomously. Keith Peters reporting.
6: The Justice Department says it's received a Senate committee's contempt referral for Dr. Anthony Fauci, is reviewing it, and will work with the Senate accordingly. The Homeland Security Committee has voted to hold Fauci in contempt of Congress. More on these stories, townhall.com.
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5: Here's your current forecast from Real Talk 1540 WYOH. For today, we'll have scattered showers or a thunderstorm with highs in the lower 80s. For tonight, we'll have a chance of showers and storms with lows in the upper 60s. Saturday, we'll have scattered clouds with the chance of an isolated shower or storm with highs in the lower 80s. Sunday will be mostly sunny with highs in the mid 80s. And on Monday, we'll have scattered clouds with the chance of a shower or a thunderstorm with highs in the mid 80s. That's your latest weather forecast from Real Talk 1540 WYOH.
15: Hey, I'm Reba McEntire. 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But I also knew the odds were against me and that I needed an education to fall back on. 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In fact, school gave me lots of opportunities I wouldn't have had otherwise with my career. Please stay in school and try your best. You never know where a good education might take you. This message is brought to you by the U.S. Air Force.

0: 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I'm Dave Ramsey, your host. 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Rachel Cruz, Ramsey personality, number one bestselling author, my daughter, is my co-host today. David's in Virginia Beach. Hey, David, what's up?
1: Hey, David, how you doing?
0: Better than I deserve, man. How can I help?
1: I was wondering, I'm in 35K of credit card debt, and I'm keeping up with minimum payments, but I'm making just a little bit over them every month.
0: Mm-hmm.
1: I'm wondering if I should get a personal loan to get rid of all the credit card debt. That way it's at a lower interest rate, and then I just try to tackle that loan as aggressively as I can.
0: Interest rate's not your problem. The amount that you're paying on the debt is the problem.
1: Yeah, for sure.
0: What do you do for a living, Virginia Beach? Are you military?
1: No, I work with an ISP, an internet service provider. I work as a construction project engineer, kind of managing fiber crews and construction.
0: Gotcha.
2: How much do you make?
0: 40 hours a week?
1: Around there. It's like more or less, it's kind of, I kind of like the work I do, so I do more. I just kind of stay on top of my stuff. But I make around $84,000 a year.
0: Okay. And how much is your car payment?
1: Car payment is around $800, but I've also got I've got my own business where I do fiber splicing, and that I bring in around $2,000 to $6,000, depending on how much work is available and I can do in that month.
0: How hard is it to get more work?
1: Just depending on
0: because you're not getting the $6,000 very often, or you wouldn't have ever called me.
1: Right, exactly. It's more on the $2,000 on the minimum a month is what I'm bringing in consistently with the business. But I'm going to try. The way that I can get more is most stuff out of my hands, permits and stuff, how much bills we get.
0: Okay. Let's pretend for a second that we took $35,000 and we put $4,000 a month on it. It would be gone in 9 months. Okay. And the interest rate doesn't matter in 9 months. The interest rate only matters if you keep it 9 years.
1: Right.
0: What you need is $4,000 a month to put on this. You have a stupid $800 car payment that's insanity. So maybe we sell a car and get a beater, and maybe we work $6,000 worth of splicing. And, gosh, that's $7,000 a month if you just lived on your other income. You freed up $800 plus $6,000 splicing, you'd be done in just a handful of months. So what I would tell you to do is work your tail end off, live on nothing, don't go to happy hour, don't go out to eat, don't go to happy hour, don't go out to eat, sell your car, and you'll be out of debt in no time, and don't go to happy hour.
1: Definitely don't go to happy hour.
2: He's like loud and clear. 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
0: and watch them have a drink, but you're not going to happy hour. No, I'm serious. You have to focus on, if you focus on getting out of debt like your life depended on it, you would work all the time, you wouldn't have time to do anything else, and you would sell everything in sight because your life depended on it. And you'll be out of this debt in no time when you do that.
1: Okay.
0: So $4,000 to $7,000 a month makes $35,000 go away really fast.
1: Right.
0: And I think you've got that at your fingertips, but we just got to adjust a few things because you make good money.
1: Exactly.
0: And you've got a great skill set.
2: Yes.
0: That is very marketable. I mean, this first time I heard of splicing as a side hustle, and I just love it, I'll tell you.
1: Yeah. It's I definitely am in a good opportunity. I was just super stupid when I got into it and made a bunch of money, and then I just got out of hand, and now I'm like, well.
2: How old are you, David?
1: I'm all Dave Ramsey. I'm 24.
0: Perfect.
2: Okay, yeah.
0: Have you cut up the credit cards?
1: I threw them in the freezer into a pot, and they're at the bottom of the frozen pot.
0: Well, we're not going to eat them as leftovers, so just get them out, thaw them out, and cut them up.
1: Okay.
0: You don't need them. They've not been a blessing. Get you a debit card, which will mean you spend your own money to buy crap. You know, that's it, because that's the problem. You've been buying crap with other people's money, and that's what a credit card is. So, yeah, just thaw them out. That freezer thing has been around for 40 years. People have been putting them in freezers for 40 years as if we were going to thaw them out and they're suddenly going to be okay. It's like, oh, now they work good.
2: It's still like a safety of, like, they're still there, but still they're really hard to get to.
0: I can get to them still.
2: It takes work.
0: Here's the other thing. If you cut them up, I'm sorry, I probably shouldn't say this, but if you cut them up and you call the bank.
2: Glue them back together.
0: No, the bank will send you another one in the morning.
2: Okay, there you go.
0: I mean, it's easier than the freezer, actually. If you want to fall off the wagon, the bank will help you. They like having you in debt.
2: Yeah, they're not going to be mad at you wanting another credit card.
0: I placed some scissors across them and went, oops, and so can you send me another card? And they're like, oh, yeah, well, that happens all the time, those Dave Ramsey people. We'll send you one in the morning. They'll fix you right up, man. Sarah in Austin, Texas, what's up in your world?
3: Hi, Dave. How are you?
0: Better than I deserve. How can we help?
3: So, Dave, I get married in 3 weeks.
0: Congratulations!
3: It's Boston. How old are you? Austin, Texas. Boston. I'm 27.
0: Awesome.
3: In Boston. Mm-hmm.
0: Cool. How can we help?
3: My fiance is 30, and after we get married, we are considering building a home.
0: Mm-hmm.
3: And I'm curious of your opinion about building rather than just buying.
0: On your first home, I would purchase an existing home.
3: Yeah. Okay.
0: Because building is a royal pain in the butt. And I don't want to put that strain on your all's relationship in your first year of marriage. I want you to concentrate your energies on other things in the first year of marriage. Rachel, you guys have built a home, and you have bought a home before that straight up. Right.
2: Yeah, I mean, easier just to buy.
0: Building a home is a hassle.
2: But it's fun.
0: If you enjoy it.
2: So later, make that your next goal.
0: Number two house was you.
2: Yeah. Yes. So, you know, you could look out and say 3 to 4 years, a goal is to build. But there's a lot of decisions. My husband is in real estate and does project management, all of it. So it was up his alley. We were fine.

0: having the ground up. The ground up process is that's a mountain.
1: Let's start with dirt and a piece of paper called a blueprint, and then let's lay out a budget and lay out a schedule and get the builder and the subs to follow.
0: And you're going to know, Sarah, how to build the house that you guys would want. You know what I mean? Like, you haven't lived together and created a family. And
1: it takes, we always laugh and say it takes a year of being married to know how close to your mother-in-law to buy. You got to get to know each other.

0: Here's something most Medicare agents won't say. 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They're tied to a handful of companies, so they're only going to show you what those few sell. 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And that can save you a lot of money. 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And listen, you only get certain windows of time to make this decision. 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
1: Today's question comes from Lisa in Maryland. I have been getting paid once a month for 10 years, but my employer just changed their process, and now I'll be getting paid every 2 weeks. Even though I am getting the same yearly salary, it's divided into 26 paychecks throughout the year instead of 12. How should this impact the logistics of the budgeting process? That's a good question, Lisa. Well, you just need to make sure that when all your bills hit, that you have money in your account for it, where you used to have a lump sum that you could probably pull out throughout the whole month. Now you just have to plan and make sure that there's enough in there that's going to hit between the 1st and the 15th before that next paycheck. But if you're beyond baby step, I mean, I would even say beyond baby step 2 or 3, you need at least a good amount in your checking that could cover one of those paychecks just for a buffer. It is always a great safety net from just a logistics standpoint. But yeah, it would just be maybe moving some bills around so not everything hits right
0: between
1: the 1st and the 15th.
0: The Every Dollar app has the paycheck planning. That would, you just lay it out which,
1: that's right.
0: Item comes out of which check.
1: Exactly. Yeah, that's true. So if you have Every Dollar, plug it into the paid planning, and then it'll flag you.
0: Yeah, it'll say, you know, pay your internet bill in the second check, and pay your, you know, your electric bill in the first check, and it'll show you what, you know, you figure out which one comes out of which check before the month begins.
1: That's right.
0: The other thing is, with Every Dollar, you're spending your that month's income, that month's bills and goals, before the month begins. So 2 times a year, you're going to have a larger month, because you have 2 times a year, we call them magic months, that you get an extra check.
1: Mm.
0: You're going to get 3 checks in a month.
1: Yep.
0: 2 times a year when you get paid every 2 weeks. And so paid every 2 weeks. And so
1: sometimes, because if you do get paid at least twice a month, or I guess in her case, it would be every 2 weeks.
0: Every 2 weeks.
1: But when that paycheck hits, for some people, the paycheck hits at the like an October 31st, and technically that's quote unquote October money, but you're going to use that as if it is November 1st,
0: exactly,
1: and you use that through November. Some people
0: from October is going to be November 1st, and that's what we have to work with. And so you got that 2 weeks, you got the next 2 weeks, and then twice a month you're going to get another one at the tail end.
1: That's right.
0: Or twice a year.
1: Yeah, that's
0: twice
1: right.
0: A year.
1: Mm-hmm.
0: And so you just, for those 2 months, you're going to budget that money. You're going to spend all that money on paper both times, and it's a little less on the 10 months, and the other 2 months it's a little more than it used to be. And so you're going to make a little less progress on some of your goals is all that is, and then a little more progress suddenly, some big chunk, like getting a little bonus check is kind of what it is. But you still are going to spend that money that month, whatever the month has. And it's just going to change that around a little bit. You need to be doing a unique budget every single month anyway. These budgets are not templates. This month's income on this month's needs and goals.
1: Yeah, and the truth is 75% will probably stay very similar.
0: Yeah, but it's not
1: the
0: same.
1: Couple. No, it's not.
0: Your income might change a little, in this case twice a year.
1: And life is different.
0: And then some, you know, you get that card paid off, so you have a new goal. You're going, moving up the baby steps. You're moving up the debt snowball, or down the debt snowball. Jenna is in Des Moines. Hi, Jenna. How are you?
2: I'm great, thank you. How are you?
0: Better than I deserve. What's up?
2: Well, I am approaching the 62-year-old mark, Dave, and I've made some foolish decisions, and I have zero retirement And I also lost my hearing in 2013 and did not know that my health insurance would pay for a cochlear implant until 2022. So I went through a major income shift, and I started cleaning houses, and I have a successful quality cleaning business.
0: Good.
2: And I'm the only employee. Thank you. I'm proud of that.
0: Yeah.
2: However, my mom passed a few years ago, and I'm sitting on $150,000 in the bank,
0: mm-hmm.
2: and I don't know if I should get a second job. I mean, I'm working a substantial amount, 5 days a week, nine and a half hours a day. Between 30 and 40 after my expenses.
0: Okay. How much debt have you got?
2: Zero.
0: Oh, good. What about the house you live in?
2: I rent.
0: Okay, cool. All right. I want you to sit down with a professional and begin to learn how to invest the 150 so that it will grow while you're still working instead of it sitting in the bank. When you are putting money with the bank, you are loaning them your money at 3% on a high-yield savings, okay? When you buy an investment, you're an owner, not a loaner. And it grows.
2: Who should I contact for that?
0: Just jump on RamseySolutions.com and click on SmartVestor, and it'll drop down to the number of different people in your particular area there in Des Moines that we have checked out and that we trust. And the big thing they're going to have that I really, really, really want for you is I want you to go slow and I want you to learn. Do not invest money because I said to or someone else said to. Do it when you understand it. And the good news is it's not super complicated. Everyone can understand it.
2: Do I want a financial fiduciary? I guess
0: that is who I'm talking about. That's what I'm talking about. It's
2: okay.
0: Financial advisor.
2: Thanks.
0: Okay. And they're going to help you, but the way they help you is they teach you. And then they say, okay, here's an example of a mutual fund like I'm talking about, and it's one that I might do. And you look at it, now you understand it, but people put money sometimes mm-hmm. in investments, and they can't even spell investment. Don't do that. You need to understand it, because otherwise it'll rob your peace. You're not afraid of that money sitting in the bank. If you put it into an investment that you don't understand, your anxiety level's going to go up, right?
2: Right.
0: Don't do that.
2: Do I need to do it incrementally?
0: If that helps you have peace and knowledge and understanding, yes. If you have full understanding okay. and it's not going to steal your peace to put it all in at once, then put it all in at once.
1: But I would say, too, easy math, Jenna, if you think about it, every 7 years that money should double.
0: If it's in a mutual fund making 10% or more.
1: So that 150 in 7 years, if you don't touch it, turns into 300,000, right? So as you continue down, now you'll probably be living off some of this stuff, you know, some of that money eventually, but that's the point. You want to take as much advantage as you can with it just sitting there. And so the compound interest, it will happen.
0: Yeah. Yeah, your money will grow. And so if you learn about this and you get comfortable and you're invested in a mutual fund that makes 10% or more, in 7 years at 69, your 150 will be 300. In seven more years at 76, your 300 will be 600. And if you have earned enough through there and or living on Social Security, one of the two, without touching this nest egg and let it alone and let it grow, that's what's going to happen to it. And that's good news.

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1: SRN News, Thomas Thomason in Washington. Curbing birthright citizenship, ending birth tourism, and ultimately protecting the value of American citizenship. That's the goal of a pair of executive orders signed by President Trump. Facebook and Instagram parent Meta have been slapped with another big fine. A New Mexico judge ordering Meta to fork over $567 million for the harm its platforms do to young people. Meta takes issue with that and says there will be an appeal. The lawyer for the man accused of starting one of the devastating Spokane wildfires is pressing for a competency hearing before his client enters a plea. On Wall Street this morning, stock futures in positive territory. The Dow futures are up 52 points. NASDAQ futures better by 151 points. And the S&P futures 18 points higher. More details at srnnews.com.
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1: Your local news update, Good Friday morning, showers likely, chance of a thunderstorm, the mid-80s. 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And we're 2 weeks away from high school football. 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I'm Jim Michaels.
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14: Here's your current forecast from Real Talk 1540 WYOH. For today, we'll have scattered showers or a thunderstorm with highs in the lower 80s. For tonight, we'll have a chance of showers and storms with lows in the upper 60s. Saturday, we'll have scattered clouds with the chance of an isolated shower or storm with highs in the lower 80s. Sunday will be mostly sunny with highs in the mid 80s. And on Monday, we'll have scattered clouds with the chance of a shower or a thunderstorm with highs in the mid-80s. That's your latest weather forecast from Real Talk 1540 WYOH.
0: In the lobby of Ramsey Solutions, we have the famous debt-free stage. 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Congratulations, you guys. Where do y'all live?
15: Abbeville, South Carolina.
0: Very fun. What's that near?
15: Greenville. It's about an hour south.
0: Oh, yeah. Love it. Love that area. It's beautiful.
23: And I see a little button on your dress. It's your anniversary. Is that right?
15: Today yes. Is.
23: Yes. Today is. How many years?
15: 32.
0: 32. Wow. Way to go. Look at you guys. And how much debt have you paid off?
15: $201,555.
0: Cool. And how long did that take?
15: About 5 years.
0: Okay. And your range of income during that 5 years?
15: 140, pretty much the whole time.
0: Okay. What do y'all do for a living?
15: I'm a funeral director.
0: Mm-hmm.
24: And I'm a nurse educator.
0: Ah, very cool. Good for y'all. Well done. So if it took 5 years and it's $200,000 and it's in small town South Carolina, is that your house?
15: No.
0: No. No. What
23: Jump
0: was
23: the gun.
0: It?
15: It was, let's see, cars, credit cards, camper. Sea-Doo.
24: Student loan.
15: Student loan.
0: Mm-hmm. Y'all were normal. You had a little bit of everything.
15: We were, yes.
0: And normal sucks. And you said, I don't want to suck anymore. I'm getting out of this.
15: That's right. Right.
0: Look at y'all, man. Way to go. I'm so proud of you. Man, you've been scratching and clawing for a while at this.
15: Yes. A lot of baloney.
23: A lot of eating at home.
0: I like it.
24: I like the expensive meat, ham.
23: Yeah, there you go.
0: Very good. Very good. Okay, 5 years ago... Something flipped, some switch flipped, something happened, because y'all been married for 32, so that at that time you would have been married for 27.
15: Right.
0: So you've been doing it a long time one way, and you went, we're getting out, we're changing. What happened?
15: Trying to figure out when to make a truck payment, what I was going to put off to make the truck payment, or, you know, if I was going to put the truck payment off.
0: Mm.
15: And I said, I'm tired of this. It's almost $600 a month, you know, and I just put the information in. I just got curious about Carvana, and I put the information in, got the offer. 2 days later, the truck was gone.
0: Whoa.
23: Sold it quick.
15: Got more than what I paid for it.
0: You said enough already. Okay. How did you find Ramsey? How did you get with us?
15: We failed Financial Peace University twice.
24: We had to repeat your course.
0: A beauty school dropout.
15: That's right.
24: Yes.
15: I told her the first time that we took it, I said, this is crazy. This will never work. We might as well not even try, you know. And so we didn't. And okay. We stayed broke for 27 years.
0: Oh, my gosh. So you took it a long time ago.
24: Yes.
15: Back in the O's.
0: Oh, wow.
23: Back in the O's.
0: Wow, I'm sorry. Wow.
15: Yeah.
0: I wish I'd have been a bit more persuasive.
15: Well, I mean...
24: We're a little bit hard-headed.
15: A little stubborn.
0: But you look up and you say, truck's gone. Maybe Ramsey's not lost his mind. We're doing this.
15: We're doing it. We did it.
0: And you plug back. You got your old tapes back out, your old CDs back out.
15: Dusted off the envelopes.
0: Did you really?
24: I mean, yes. Yes, we did.
15: Yeah. We have all the CDs from the original.
0: Back in the day.
15: Mm-hmm.
0: Wow.
23: How funny.
0: Yeah. I had hair. Man, that was a long time ago.
15: So did I. Now I have a hat.
23: Now I have a hat.
0: That's so good, you guys.
23: Oh, okay, so were you both kind of at the same point to jump in and do this?
15: Sick and tired of being sick
23: both
15: and tired.
23: Both of you. You kind of hit the wall at the same time. Yep. And you're like, all right, this is worth it. We're going to just sacrifice and eat bologna and get out of this debt.
24: His mom passed in 2010, mm-hmm. and then his dad has always been almost squeaky with money.
2: Mm-hmm.
24: And my parents are the opposite of that. Like they were like, we need to find somewhere in the middle where you can have joy with your money,
2: mm-hmm.
24: but tell it where to go. Mm-hmm. You know where it's
2: so
24: going.
2: So I don't have to figure out how to hide the $600 truck payment under a P.
15: Just so I can look rich.
24: Right.
15: So I can look good at a red light.
24: Mm-hmm. Right. Mm-hmm. We had one of the houses we lived in. We lived two summers with window units in it because we couldn't afford to replace the HVAC.
23: Wow. During this.
24: Yes.
2: Wow.
24: Well, during one of the times when we were failing, I'm sure.
15: Yeah.
2: Oh, I mean, back before
23: point.
2: You did the
15: back
2: stuff.
15: Before we did this, you know.
2: Okay. So then you get on a budget and you start selling the truck. And you said, what else did you sell?
15: The camper.
2: The camper went.
15: The Sea-Doo.
2: The Sea-Doo went. Wow. You're on a selling spree.
24: Yes.
15: We sold. There was nothing left.
2: Mm.
15: I mean, everything else we just took to the dump because we couldn't sell it. You know?
2: Yeah. And so you just cleaned house. And how much did that reduce the debt?
15: Well, the truck went $35,000.
2: Boom.
24: Mm-hmm.
15: The camper, I think it was another $10,000 or so. And then the Sea-Doo was actually paid for. I had mm-hmm. paid it off already, but mm-hmm. I sold it anyway. So that was another $5,000.
2: Okay.
23: Just to throw at it.
15: Right.
23: Because mm-hmm. 201 of consumer debt, that's a big, yeah, y'all did it. That's a lot.
2: You plowed through a bunch.
23: That's 70, a big mountain.
15: $76,000 was the student loan.
23: Okay.
2: Ah, okay.
23: Yes.
2: Okay.
23: Yep.
2: The educator. Yeah.
15: Right.
2: Okay.
23: Yes.
2: Yeah. All right. Wow. Well, congratulations, y'all.
23: Well done, you guys. How does it feel?
15: Feels great. I mean, we're here.
23: Yeah. On your anniversary.
15: On our anniversary.
23: You chose to come here to this romantic spot.
15: I chose to get on an airplane for the first time in my life.
2: No way.
15: Yeah. And I was a little anxious because when I got here, I didn't have a car.
2: Yeah.
15: I couldn't just, you know, so we're ride sharing and that kind of thing. But
23: good for you guys.
2: Wow.
23: Yeah.
2: All kinds of new
23: experiences. You're on a trip. Debt free on a trip. Yeah. Love it.
24: Felt so good to see that student loan where it says zero.
2: Mm-hmm. Zero.
15: That was it. That was April 28th.
2: Okay, so tell the audience two things. One, tell them what we always ask, which is what's the secret to paying off $200,000 worth of debt in, you know, 50-something months?
15: Paying it off. Actually paying it.
2: Do it.
15: Yeah. Just got to.
2: It's not a theory.
15: You got to make the decision. Okay, I can keep having fun and keep being broke and living paycheck to paycheck, or I can just not worry about when the paycheck comes because there's already money there.
2: Mm-hmm.
15: That's the way we are now, and we love it.
2: Mm-hmm. How connected were you all through this time? I mean, were you a lot of communication or not?
15: Oh, yeah. Yeah.
24: Yes.
15: Yeah.
2: Good.
24: Okay. I hate the budget meetings, but I know it has to be done.
2: Mm-hmm.
15: I am the nerd.
2: Ah, look at that.
24: So you can guess what I am then.
23: Yeah, girl.
2: Okay.
23: Free spirit. I like you, Candace.
2: I
23: like you.
2: Very cool.
23: But from a relationship standpoint, does it feel different not having the stress of money
15: in
23: the marriage? Like, there's a freedom there.
24: Yes.
15: The only money arguments we have are where we're going to eat dinner.
2: Yeah,
23: where we're going to actually go to the restaurant.
15: Right.
23: Yeah.
15: Now that we can go to one.
2: Now
23: That's
2: that
23: right.
2: you can go. Yeah. Good for you.
24: I actually had a conversation with my boss at the school, the dean. She said, in a meeting the other day, said, I'm probably going to die with my student loans. I said, well, if I can have this, you can too. I could teach you how. And she said, what's that like? I said, freedom.
2: I like it.
23: It's great.
2: So the next question I got then is, you took it years ago, and we laughed and said you flunked it. But basically, what happened was you didn't believe it would work enough to go do it.
15: Right.
2: That means we failed you, and I apologize for that because we didn't sell it to you hard enough.
24: I think it was laziness, honestly.
2: That's okay. But what if you got somebody that's been listening to the show, maybe they didn't go to Financial Peace, but maybe they didn't listen to the show, and they're kind of going to that same conclusion. Yeah, but that won't work for me.
15: That's it.
2: What advice do you have for that person that's listening that was you many years ago?
15: Just you're crazy for the thoughts. It's a crazy way of thinking. It does work, and we're living proof that it does work. And we're not on any Forbes list or anything. We just have a normal everyday average income, and we were able to pay off a lot of debt just by working hard at it and not worrying about, well, we're going on this cruise or we're going on this vacation.
2: Mm-hmm.
15: We're not. Mm-hmm. We're not going with you.
23: We're paying off debt.
15: we're going to pay off some stuff.
2: And now you can.
15: And now we can.
2: And now that you flew to Nashville for the first time. By the way, I'm amazingly honored that your first airline flight is to come do this.
15: Well,
2: I take that as a great, I take that as a badge of honor. That's right. Very cool. That's a very big honor you pay us with that. Thank you.
15: You're welcome.
2: You guys are incredible. Keith and Candace from South Carolina, $202,000 paid off in 5 years, making $140,000. Count it down. Let's hear a debt-free scream.
15: Three, two, one.
23: We're debt-free!

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26: I'm Joe Don Rooney from Rascal Flatts, and I absolutely love being a part of this band. It's an honor and really a lot of fun. Sometimes, though, you can feel the pressure to perform night after night. It can get stressful. Thankfully, I know my bandmates will look out for me, and I'll look out for them. When you see a friend feeling the effects of stress, let them know you're there for them. Sometimes that's all they need. This message is brought to you by the U.S. Air Force.

0: Our scripture of the day, Galatians 6:9, let us not grow weary of doing good, for in due season we will reap if we do not give up. T. Harv Eker said, it's simple arithmetic. Your income can grow only to the extent that you do. True, true, true. Joe is with us in Phoenix. Hi, Joe. How are you?
1: Hi, Dave and Mitchell. It's an honor to talk to you today.
0: You too. How can we help?
1: Thank you. So I'm a trustee for my parents' estate. My father passed earlier this year, and my mother the year before.
0: I'm sorry.
1: But thank you for that. As a trustee, though, you know, you probably know what that job entails, but I'm consolidating assets, and I'm almost done with everything, and I was wondering if you could tell me the best way to distribute this this inheritance that the beneficiaries are going to receive. I'm one of them.
0: I take it as all actually in a trust.
1: Yes.
0: Okay.
1: Because
0: you are using the proper terminology for a trust, which is you're the trustee and the heirs are the beneficiaries, and that's the proper words. What's the size of the estate?
1: By the time everything is consolidated and liquidated and consolidated, it'll be a little over $300,000.
0: Okay. There will be no estate taxes on it on the federal level. No federal estate taxes. Is there anything that was in a 401k that's traditional or a traditional IRA?
1: No.
0: Okay. Because that would be taxable income tax when it comes out in traditional. But any other investments, what was the money in?
1: They had just a standard investment type of portfolio. Mm-hmm. It wasn't a lot. And then they had a couple of bank accounts and the house. And that's really...
0: Okay. There'll be no taxes. There'll be no taxes.
1: There's no
0: federal estate tax and no federal income tax on anything you've described. That's a general statement, and if you want to check me out, that wouldn't be a bad idea to sit down with one of our tax ELPs and comb through the details to be 100% sure. But in general, the type of account you're laying out there should not have any taxes. If there's an inherited IRA that is a traditional, it's going to have income tax on the entire amount because it's never been paid income tax because it's stuck in an IRA, okay, or in a 401k. If there was, if the estate was over $20 million, you might have some federal estate taxes, depending on how it was laid out. But we don't have either one of those concerns. Any capital asset you sell, like stocks or bonds or stuff in that investment account or that home, is considered to be sold at market value if it's done within 6 months of death or so, and the IRS won't question. That's pretty much what it's worth. It's sold for what it's worth, and the basis in something like that is market value at the time of death. So there's no tax, there's no gain, there's no taxable gain. Now, if you took that house and held it, and it's worth $200,000, and you held it 10 years, and it's worth $200,000 at the time of death, and you sold it 10 years later for $500,000, you'd have taxes on that $300,000 gain since death. But because you're selling it within 6 months of death, it's considered sold at market value, so zero gain.
1: Okay.
0: You see what I'm saying?
1: Very educational. Thank you. Yeah, I do.
0: And so you're perfectly clean. And the stuff you're describing is very easy, very clean, and thank you for loving your mom and dad well by honoring their wishes and executing this in a businesslike and thoughtful manner. And, wow, that's very, very big of you and very good of them. They picked the right person to be the trustee.
2: Yep, very thorough.
0: And, again, to be 100% sure, if you want to spend $200 and sit down and have a tax professional, not a guy on the radio, go through your stuff and be sure I'm right, that's not a bad idea, because I'm not that great at taxes. I do know what I'm talking about on what we just talked about, obviously, but there might be something down inside this that I missed because it's a simple 3-minute conversation. So just go to RamseySolutions.com and click on Tax Preparers for ELPs, endorsed local providers, and there are people in each market. We definitely got them in Phoenix in each major city that do those things that we have vetted. And they're people we believe in and we endorse, and they're local, and they provide help. Endorsed local providers. That's where that comes from. Garrett's in Los Angeles. Hi, Garrett. How are you?
3: Good. How are you, sir?
0: Better than I deserve. What's up?
2: So, and hi, Ms. Cruz. Thank you for taking my call. So the short version of my question is the following. And I know I'm blessed to be in the situation, but in a nutshell, I'm trying to figure out with our current amount of money saved and our current income, what is the right amount to continue to save, which we will, versus how much we can safely
3: spend and enjoy
2: travel let's say buying my wife beautiful purses and nice things like that. How do I come up with those numbers? And I'm happy to tell you, tell me where you like to start.
3: Yeah, for sure. Well, how much do you guys make a year?
2: So the average over the last 3 years is about around 800 to 900 thousand.
3: Nice. What do you do?
2: So I own a small company. My wife's a doctor.
3: Okay, good for you guys.
0: You have any debt?
2: So our house is paid off. Our cars are paid off. We have no consumer debt, nothing like that. We do own a rental property, a home that we share with some friends. It's fully rented, long-term rental. It's cash flow positive.
0: What do you owe on it?
2: We owe $550 between the two of us.
0: Okay, gotcha. All right. And how much do you have in investments right now?
2: I also own an industrial property that my business also uses, and that one we also can't prepay because it was an SBA loan, so there's a prepayment penalty, and that I share with a business partner, and that's $1.5 million, and we owe about $1 million on it.
0: Okay. And how much do you have in investments?
2: In liquid, we have about 3.3 million.
0: Okay. First thing before we go back to your question, I'm going to stop because I got stuck on this. I don't run into any SBA loans that actually have prepayment penalties on them. So I think you've gotten some kind of tangled information. Either this is not an SBA loan or it is, and it's some kind of other loan, or it's an SBA loan and someone misunderstood. I don't think there's a prepayment penalty on an SBA loan.
2: So it's a 504, and I double and triple checked, Mr. Ramsey.
0: Okay, when does the prepayment penalty run out?
2: 10 years. And then
0: I would consider how much the prepayment penalty is and look at it very carefully. I might pay it off anyway. I don't want to get into that on this call because you asked a different question.
3: This will be done, though.
0: So you make a gob of money. How much do we save and how much do we enjoy?
3: Yeah, well, I think the balance of giving, saving, and spending has to be there. So I would be maxing out all that you can investment-wise with retirement. So, the backdoor Roth, you own your business, but
0: 401k.
3: All of that I would do, and then you're going to be surpassed that with that 15%. So I would for sure be hitting that 15% in retirement. And then I would have external goals of, we make this amount, what feels reasonable to set aside for these other goals that we have long-term in the next 2, 3, 4, 5 years.
0: Oh.
3: Have a goal out there. Be putting money aside for those goals. And then beyond that, lifestyle-wise, I mean,
0: enjoy some of it.
3: Yeah, for sure.
0: I'd say a percentage of my income that the two of you agree to that we are going to spend on excess lifestyle. Wonderful travel, wonderful cars, wonderful purses, wonderful whatevers. Okay? And then beyond that amount, we're going to invest and be generous, because it's really the only three things you can do. You can invest, you can be generous, and you can enjoy it. And so set a percentage of your income that you're going to do that with.
3: So if you said,
0: I'm going to enjoy 20%, that's $180,000 a year, you're still going to be unbelievably wealthy.
3: Yes. Or if you want to enjoy 30%,
0: you'll be driving
3: 20,
0: anything you want to
3: 50.
0: Drive, traveling anywhere you want to travel, and carrying any purse you want to carry.
3: Yep.
0: But it would keep you from accidentally being one of those morons that spends $900,000.
3: Yeah, I was going to say, but be intentional about it, because being sloppy is...
0: Yep.
3: That starts to feel gross spiritually, I feel like, in the financial space.
0: We'll be back with you before
3: you
0: know it. In the meantime, remember, there's ultimately only one way to financial peace, and that's to walk daily with the Prince of Peace, Christ Jesus.
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6: Thomas Thomason. Another Senate Republican says she'll oppose Todd Blanchard's nomination as Attorney General. Senator Lisa Murkowski says she's concerned that under Blanch, the administration could go ahead with this proposed anti-weaponization fund, even though Blanch has issued an order terminating the fund. Birthright citizenship. President Trump has signed an executive order curbing it. White House Deputy Chief of Staff Stephen Miller says a second executive order tackles birth tourism.
7: The idea that people come here pretending to be a tourist, pretending to be a visitor, saying they want to go to Disneyland, they want to go visit a monument or go to a national park, but the real reason they're here is to have a child, to make that child an automatic citizen, leave our country, and then have a U.S. citizen child. It gives them access under this broken system to welfare benefits, ultimately to the voting booth, and all the other rights and privileges that belong solely to Americans. So that practice of birth tourism is, as of the signing of this order, hereby banned.
6: Both executive orders are in response to a Supreme Court ruling that the president describes as unfortunate. Been a deadly school shooting near Bangkok, Thailand.
8: A witness told reporters students at the Debsirin Nonthaburi school hid inside a classroom while they heard gunshots from another building before police officers cleared a way for them to leave. About an hour after the shooting, people stood outside the school comforting one another, and police and first responders walked around inside the school. Deputy Interior Minister Polapi Suwinchi has told reporters five teachers died and that the shooter killed his two grandparents at home before going to the school. The minister also said the shooter had died at the hospital. I'm Charles Dillavest.
6: On Wall Street, the Dow futures are up 74 points. NASDAQ futures 165 points higher. More on these stories at townhall.com.
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6: A snapshot of the world's second-largest economy.
14: China has reported that its exports slowed slightly in July from the month before. Customs data shows that China's trade surplus narrowed to $112.5 billion, down from $125.6 billion in June. But exports were up nearly 24% in July from a year earlier, while imports were up 27.5% year-on-year. Exports of high-tech items surged nearly 41%. 10% in January through July from the same period the year before, while shipments of vehicles jumped 55%. I'm Lisa Dwyer.
15: Authorities in Mexico have arrested the former governor of the southern state of Guerrero for his alleged involvement in the disappearance of 43 students back in 2014. The case has become a symbol of impunity and state involvement in cartel-related violence. News and analysis at townhall.com. Proof the West Coast surfing culture attracts all sorts of individuals, including the four-legged variety.
16: They're catching waves at the World Dog Surfing Championships in Northern California. Spectators cheer as dogs of all sizes compete. They're judged on wave size, board time, and, of course, confidence. The event also includes pet adoptions and fundraising for animal charities. Dogs have to wear life vests. They're assisted by humans to find the best waves. I'll just bet you Timmy never entered Lassie in this thing. Jason Walker reporting.
15: This morning's AAA national average for a gallon of regular gasoline, $4.04. That's down 2 cents from yesterday, and it's down 6 cents from a week ago. Oil prices have fluctuated as hopes for a deal to end the Iran war rise and fall. More on these stories, townhall.com.
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18: Here's your current forecast from Real Talk 1540 WYOH. For today, we'll have scattered showers or a thunderstorm with highs in the lower 80s. For tonight, we'll have a chance of showers and storms with lows in the upper 60s. Saturday, we'll have scattered clouds with the chance of an isolated shower or storm with highs in the lower 80s. Sunday will be mostly sunny with highs in the mid-80s. And on Monday, we'll have scattered clouds with the chance of a shower or a thunderstorm with highs in the mid-80s. That's your latest weather forecast from Real Talk 1540 WYOH.
19: Hi, I'm Jay DeMarcus of Rascal Flats. I've had the honor of playing for our troops overseas. I'll tell you, the joy I felt getting the chance to give back to our nation's heroes is something that's stuck with me ever since. If you're currently serving or have served, I just want to say thank you. Without your sacrifice, I wouldn't get to enjoy the freedoms that we do every day. It's a debt that cannot be repaid. Thank you from the bottom of our hearts. This message is brought to you by the U.S. Air Force.

0: Normal is broke and common sense is weird, so we're here to help you transform your life. From the Ramsey Network and the Fairwinds Credit Union Studios, this is The Ramsey Show. I'm Dave Ramsey. The phone number is 888-825-5225. My co-host today, number one best-selling author, Ramsey personality, Rachel Cruz, also my daughter. Jump in and talk, folks. It's what we do here. We're here to help you. Neo is with us in Jacksonville, Florida. Hi, Neo. How are you?
1: Hello. I am so honored to be on the show. Thank you so much.
0: Honored to have you. How can we help?
1: All right. So I have recently had a conversation with my parents about what they are planning to do for retirement, and I was a little concerned. They don't have any money invested at all right now, and so I was like, I didn't pick apart, you know, what they have in savings or debt or whatnot, but how can I convince or how can I have a conversation of investing even at their age? So my mom is 55 and my dad is 62.
0: Oh, I'm surprised they're still alive. They're as old as me. They're as old as me. I can't believe it. Oh. Well, the thing that has always helped me sell hope, which when you say I'm too old to invest, that means I've lost hope. And so if I want to sell hope in the world that I'm in, I often use the actual math. Okay? And so I would jump on and play with some numbers and then take the numbers to them and show them on your laptop, okay? And just go to RamseySolutions.com and look at our retirement calculator, okay?
1: Okay.
0: And say, Mom and Dad, if you put in, I don't know what their income is or whatever, but you could guess at it, and say, if you put in $500 a month, you know, when you're 72, here's what it'll be. But here's what it'll be if you put it in at 3% in a high-yield savings account because you're too old to invest. All right? And the market has done unbelievably well in the last 5 years, and it's not going to stay at that level forever. It doesn't average as high as it has lately. But in the last four years, in 23, I mean, the numbers are, in 23 it was 26%. In 24, it was 25%, and 25 is 18%. We're already at 13% up this year. So the stock market, basically, if you put money in 23, a lump sum, it would have doubled by now. So if you put $100,000 in and didn't touch it, it would have already be $200,000 just 4 years later, 5 years later. So
1: is there anything I need to do on my end to help them? Like, okay, if the next step is investing and I've convinced them that this is a good idea, what would be the next step?
0: Well, the other thing that holds people back from investing, other than belief that it's not going to work, is knowledge.
1: Yeah.
0: And so anything that we don't understand is scary. That's human nature.
2: Yeah, but to answer your question, though, you would reach out to a SmartVestor Pro and sit down with an investment professional with them. If they would, you know, if you're kind of guiding this journey with them and they want your help and you in the room and your opinions.
0: Yeah, hey, Dad, I got in touch with a SmartVestor Pro on the Ramsey site, and I talked to him for a minute, and they said they'd love to sit down and talk to you. And these people are not there to put their glasses down on the end of their nose and talk down to you. They are teachers. And if you learn, your fear goes down. And if you believe the numbers are going to work, your hope goes up.
2: And what you put your
0: money
2: in.
0: And then you invest.
2: Yeah, and what you put your money in, you trust the system, right? Ultimately, which is the market. Like, you are putting your money in and saying, I trust that this is, it's not going to go to zero. I'm going to trust that, if anything, it's going to make me more money. And so when you sit down with an investment professional, they can run those numbers, run the history. You know, you can just see and get kind of a confidence of, okay, it's not as dramatic is what everyone thinks, right? When you live in that fear bucket of the market, people, they dream up all these scenarios in their head that aren't true, you know? And so, so that
0: is
2: helpful.
0: They repeat the mythology. Yeah. I'll give you an example. I was doing Fox yesterday. I was doing an appearance on the Fox show, one of the Fox shows yesterday, and they were talking, was it yesterday or the day before? I don't know. They're talking, the Dow has broken another record, 54,000. Okay, but does anybody remember when Grandma said, or your friend said, we lost all of our money in the stock market in 2008. Does anybody remember that? And that's an absolute lie. It was mathematically impossible for you to lose all your money unless you bought a single company and that company went broke. But if you were invested in a mutual fund, the Dow, which is now 54,000, had peaked at 13,000.
2: In 08.
0: and then dropped in half.
2: Oh, like
0: to 6,300.
2: Okay. Yeah.
0: And so if you had $1 million in at 13,000 and it dropped 6,300, your million turned into a half a million. So I lost half of my money if I bought at the top and sold at the worst possible day.
2: But if you kept it in.
0: But if you kept it in, it went from 13,000 to 6,300 to 54 freaking thousand.
2: Right. As we sit here today.
0: Yeah, our memories are so funny about remembering negatives and not positives. I read an investment psychologist that did a study one time. They said, for every dollar you lose in an investment, you have to make $3 to feel the same.
2: Mm.
0: We're such negative ninnies.
2: Yep.
0: The human nature is we have this little black cloud over the top of us. And if we lose a dollar, it takes $3 in gain to feel the same.
2: To feel it, yeah. But I would also say to the 62-year-old dad, Dad, you got to get on it. The dollar you put in now is not like the dollar you would put in when you were 30, you know?
0: Yeah.
2: George
0: you
2: Campbell.
0: You missed that, though.
2: I was just in we were just in a content meeting, and George was showing about, and I need to pull up the numbers maybe for next segment, because it was so fascinating. But he talked about, you know, if you put in a dollar, I think it was like at 25, it actually means $72.
0: Yep.
2: At, you know, retirement. And so you back it out, but you start to see how quickly, and that's not to lose hope, but there's a reality to your money and your time. So it's almost this urgency of get in now. Like, go now. How much can you save? How much can you invest lump sum wise?
0: Because you're
2: going
0: to be 72 unless you die.
2: Exactly. It's going to happen.
0: And you're either
2: going to
0: be eating Alpo or you're going to have some more money.
2: Why do you always say Alpo? Is that dog?
0: Because it was a thing.
2: Say ramen. Ramen noodles.
0: No. Poor people actually opened and ate dog food because they have nothing to eat. Have you not heard these stories?
2: I have, but I always wondered why not just ramen?
0: Ramen's not dog food.
2: Exactly. Why? I know. But
0: because it's not as dramatic and not
2: that's
0: as
2: it,
0: not
2: okay,
0: as horrible.
2: That's what I needed. Always was like, why do we always use this example of people eating? And maybe people did. And
0: no
2: offense,
0: they do. I mean,
2: that,
0: I've heard
2: happened.
0: The stories. I've heard the stories.
2: Yes.
0: And so,
2: but if you
0: know,
2: need to eat,
0: I'm
2: eat
0: too
2: ramen.
0: Poor. I opened
2: though.
0: Granny's cabinet and there was Alpo in there and she doesn't have a dog. Okay.
2: Yeah.
0: So there you go.
2: Get her ramen.
0: Yeah. Well, there you go. But still.
2: If that's the case.
0: I don't know. I don't know if ramen's any better or not. But I've never had either.
2: The
0: so
2: chicken flavor.
0: Tell.
2: You've never had ramen noodles?
0: No. I have managed to avoid that. I eat well. Can't you tell? Do I look like I'm underfed?
2: You are not a millennial that went to college during those days.
0: You're right.
2: I'm
0: not
2: a
0: millennial.
2: I'm going to make you a bowl of
0: your first clue?
2: Beef ramen noodles.
0: So
2: Sorry,
0: George's point is, and her point for her dad that you're making, all drama aside,
2: sorry, yeah.
0: Is

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We're talking about the math giving hope. I was 22, maybe 23 years old. I have a degree in finance with specialization in real estate, a degree in real estate and urban economics, which is a finance degree with real estate classes thrown in. And I had never sat down and looked at mutual funds. They don't teach personal finance in that. They teach corporate finance and analysis and, you know, concepts of future value and net present value, those kinds of things. And I went to this thing, and the guy put up their compound interest if you do your investing in a mutual fund. And I was 23 years old. And I went, I can be rich. It'll work. What he put up there was $100 a month invested from age 25. And I was 23, so I had a head start in my mind. $100 a month invested from age 25 to age 65 at 12%, which is a little bit more than the stock market is average, but right around there. It's averaged 11.8. $100 a month, and it's still true, $100 a month at 12% from age 25 to age 65 is $1,176,000.

0: $100. And guys, that was 1983. $100 was a lot of money. But I went, $100, I can do this. Now $100, if you don't do that and don't become a millionaire, is laughable. And but it should, you should be going, you put that stuff in that Ramsey calculator on the website, and it shows you that compound interest, and the compound interest gives you hope. And hope will make you act. It'll make you go do the $100. But if you thought, well, I'm too old, if I put in $100, it's too late. Well, if you don't put in $100, it's really going to be too late.
1: Yeah, you won't have anything. What'll make you sick is a car payment.
0: Oh, how much you have if you paid yourself a car payment instead of staying in debt on a stupid car.
1: Ugh.
0: And it used to be that $500 was an outlandish car payment.
1: Mm-mm.
0: Now $2,000 is an outlandish car payment. Bailey is in Lubbock, Texas. Hey, Bailey, what's up?
2: Hey, y'all. Thanks for taking my call. I'm super excited.
0: Sure. What's up?
2: So my question is, my husband and I, we bought what we thought was a cosmetic fixer-upper 2 years ago, turned out to be a lemon, and we're trying to decide if we should sell it or keep working on it.
1: Oh, man. What's been wrong with it? Everything from, like, foundation is, I mean, anything and everything?
2: We've had to redo all of our plumbing. Oh, man, now that you're asking me, I'm kind of blanking on
1: things. No, it's fine. No. Did the inspector...
2: We've got a lot of things that are... that our inspector missed.
1: Okay. And how much money have you guys put into the house already?
2: We haven't really been keeping track of it, but we're thinking we've put about 30 into it already.
0: Mm-hmm. What'd you pay for it?
2: We bought it for $163, and we still owe $150 on it.
0: And is it in worse condition now that you've been doing the renovation, or better than when you started?
2: No, it's been better. We have been doing, my husband's really handy, so we've just been doing all the work ourselves. Mm-hmm.
0: So what can you sell it for?
2: Well, that's the thing. We don't know.
0: Let's pretend you could sell it for $200. Would you not sell it?
2: Well, that's kind of my question, because I don't really know if it makes more financial sense to sell it.
0: Nothing about this house makes sense.
1: When did you guys buy it, Bailey? How long ago?
2: It was August of 24.
1: Okay.
0: You've been working on it for 2 years, you said, right?
2: Yes.
0: And you are emotionally constant over this house. We can tell by talking to you.
2: Yes. Yes.
1: So
2: yes.
1: Even
0: if this house is completed and it's excellent when it's completed, you're still not going to like it because of what you've been through.
2: Yeah.
1: Maybe. Or maybe you fix it.
0: I wouldn't.
1: And it is what you love. So do you not like the house, Bailey, like when you're in it? Are you annoyed by it?
2: That's the thing. Yes, very much, because it's a constant construction zone all the time. We've got things going on here, things going on there, and so there's never any, like, peace at the house. It's chaotic all the time because there's always something, and whenever we start a project, it just turns into,
0: How long will it take you if you finish the projects and have a perfect house? How long is that going to take from today?
2: We anticipated about a year and a half.
0: More?
2: Yes.
0: This is a 3.5 year renovation? Y'all are slow.
1: Well, her husband's doing it.
0: I know. Y'all are slow. That's what's killing
1: it. Probably costs. They're keeping their costs down. They're taking a little bit at a time. That's what we tell people to do on the show.
0: And you eat sawdust for breakfast.
1: Yeah, living in it is one thing. That's fair. That's one thing. Yeah.
2: Mm-hmm. Well, and then the other thing, too, is that it's only a 2-bedroom house, and we do want kids in the future. So if we stayed in this house with kids, then...
1: I would cross that bridge when you get there, though. I wouldn't make the decision.
0: Nothing to do with it when you bought it 2 years ago.
2: Yeah.
0: No kids in the future then. But what happened is this is taking 3 times longer than you thought it was going to. And it's costing more than you thought it was going to.
1: And that took all the fun
0: out of the fixer-upper. You watched too many of those fixer-upper shows on TV and thought it was going to be that easy.
2: Oh, man. Yeah.
0: Yeah. I hate those shows. Because they're a lie. It's not what really happens. You've lived the reality.
2: Mm-hmm.
0: They're a lie.
2: Definitely.
0: Yeah. So I used to do historic rehabs, and I did a bunch of rehabs of all kinds, but we would buy houses in the historic end, and I bought several houses from like 1898. They're beautiful, old gingerbread-looking houses when you get them done. But they, you know, the construction techniques in 1898 and in 1905 were substantially sucky compared to today's construction techniques. They don't build them like they used to. Thank God. It was crap. Mm-hmm. Okay? And we would open up a wall, one of these plaster walls, which once you open it up, you got to do the whole stinking wall. It's not like drywall where you just open up one little piece and then put it back. We'd open up a wall, and we'd end up taking the whole stinking room down to the studs and hadn't anticipated that. It was a freaking nightmare, and we were doing it for investment. It was crazy. I bought one house for $13,000 and spent $78,000 fixing it. In today's dollars, just add a zero or two. Like buying it for $130,000 and spending $780,000.
1: So what's the break even? So for someone like Bailey who's asking,
0: I would move if I'm Bailey.
1: You're done.
0: I put it on the market. If you can get your money out of it and get out of there today, get out of there. This has lost its glamour. Mm-hmm. There's no romance in this relationship.
1: And it just keeps going.
0: It's just not fun. It's not fun. And by the way, her husband, bless his heart, he's been working his butt off, and he's got, you know, he's got a black fingernail from hitting his hand with a hammer and all this stuff. The pipe wrench slipped and busted his. He's sick of this thing too. He's sick of it too. I've been that guy too. You know, like, honey, would you do that? Honey, the problem with knowing how to fix stuff is you've got to fix stuff. And so, man.
1: Okay, don't you think, though, homes, like good old ranchers from the 60s and 70s, they're built well, though?
0: Yeah.
1: When you say, there's a period of time.
0: A 1962 is different than a 1902.
1: No, that is true, yes.
0: Okay. Way different. 1962, in most areas, the construction 70s. Technique is very similar to what it is today.
1: Yeah, just, or even better than some of these pop-up houses that go quick, too, you know?
0: Yeah.
1: Be good.
0: That's how it works. Okay.
1: It is. I will say, though.
0: So, Bailey's recommendation, I would never buy a fixer-upper that I'm going to live in.
1: That's what I was going to say.
0: Unless I'm in the construction business and unless I've already owned a home before that. Never do that as your first home.
1: And if it is their intention, I think when she said, was cosmetic, right? Like, if you want to, like, change out cabinetry and, like, those kind of things, you can do, you wouldn't do that?
0: Paint and bushes and roof.
1: And carpet.
0: Well, our floors, but I'm not touching the plumbing or the electrical.
1: Right, that's right.
0: And once you pull the cabinets out, you just got in the plumbing, and you just got into all the appliances. And so here we go.
1: Paint the cabinets.
0: Yeah, well, there you go. Spray from a distance. Spray them. Yeah, I mean, it's just don't touch them.
1: The romanticized idea.
0: Okay, TV shows.
1: And I'm going to keep going back around, though, is because the market is high, people are buying smaller, older homes that do need some work. And so you do have to estimate that you may not be able to afford the nice new home.
0: I'm fine with that.
1: Yeah.
0: But don't get into these major rehabs and just go rent the old movie, The Money Pit, from the 1980s or 90s or whenever that movie came out, and you'll just see all the humor around it, and it's not funny, really.

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1: That's all Thomason in Washington. Another Senate Republican says she'll oppose Todd Blanche's nomination as Attorney General. Senator Lisa Murkowski says she's concerned that under Blanche, the administration could go ahead with its proposed anti-weaponization fund, even though Blanche has issued an order terminating the fund. President Trump has signed an executive order curbing birthright citizenship. A second order tackles birth tourism. Both executive orders in response to a Supreme Court ruling that President Trump describes as unfortunate. There's been a deadly school shooting near Bangkok, Thailand. At least a half dozen people are dead. Authorities say the teen gunman fatally shot himself. This morning's AAA national average for a gallon of regular gas, 404, and that is down 2 cents from yesterday's average. Dow futures are up 65 points. NASDAQ futures ahead 166. This is SRN News.
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1: Your local news update, good Friday morning. Showers likely, chance of a thunderstorm, the mid-80s. Amidst the annual backpack and school supply distribution at the Warren Family Mission on Todd Avenue Northwest starting at 1 today. 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We have the Harding Canton McKinley contest on Friday, August the 21st. 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I'm Jim Michaels.
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9: Here's your current forecast from Real Talk 1540 WYOH. For today, we'll have scattered showers or a thunderstorm with highs in the lower 80s. For tonight, we'll have a chance of showers and storms with lows in the upper 60s. Saturday, we'll have scattered clouds with a chance of an isolated shower or storm with highs in the lower 80s. Sunday will be mostly sunny with highs in the mid 80s. And on Monday, we'll have scattered clouds with a chance of a shower or a thunderstorm with highs in the mid 80s. That's your latest weather forecast from Real Talk 1540 WYOH.
10: You know, there's some things people don't realize about wills. Wills are not about your age. They're not about your net worth. Wills are about being an adult. 30-year-olds die and 70-year-olds die. Everyone needs a will. If you're an adult with people you love, kids, pets, anything you want handled in a certain way, and you don't want the government or a judge to decide, and you don't want a judge to decide because all a judge is a frustrated lawyer. You don't want them deciding anything. And there's nothing worse than a lawyer except a frustrated lawyer. So if you're ready to create a will, go to mamabearlegal.com. If you're not sure where to start, text quiz to 33789. And we'll help you figure out which option fits your situation. Nick is with us in Detroit. Hi, Nick. How are you?
11: Hey, good. How are you? Thanks for taking the call.
10: Sure. What's up?
11: Sure. So my wife and I, we manage most of our investments ourselves. And we just sort of follow the broad strategy of, you know, index funds or other broad mutual funds. But recently, as our net worth has been increasing, Fidelity has been calling. And they're trying to sell us on SMAs or separately managed accounts.
10: Mm-hmm.
11: And from some reading, we've got some reservations, but curious what your thoughts are.
10: Well, it's basically an individualized mutual fund without as much diversification, but it's really appealing to you DIYers. There's nothing wrong with it, except it's just not as efficient as a good mutual fund. I can buy good mutual funds and whip your butt with it.
11: I see. So one of the things that they were pushing that they do, like tax harvesting, trying to offset all their gains by,
10: yeah,
11: you know, taking losses.
10: Yeah, and that's fine. You can actually do that with a mutual fund, too.
0: Mm-hmm.
10: Okay. You don't have to have single stocks to do that.
11: That makes sense. The one thing that concerned me, though, is like with buying mutual funds, we typically just buy and hold for a long time. So everything sort of turns to long-term gains pretty reliably. And with this, like, they'd be sort of buying and selling stocks frequently, and so we wouldn't sort of have that, and we'd have some short-term, and if we ever need that money, we'd be paying essentially income.
10: If the only way, if you don't pay any taxes with this, it's because your tax harvesting outdid your gains, which means you're not making any money. You have to lose as much money as you make to have no taxes. With tax harvesting.
11: Sure, that makes sense.
10: It's the only way it works. And so tax harvesting is smart because we're going to take the losses and offset some of our gains, and we're getting out of the stupid stock that we're losing money on. That's tax harvesting.
0: Yeah, and with the Fidelity account, Nick, is somebody going to be doing that for you, managing that? Or with this SMA, will it be you doing that? That's a lot of work.
11: Yeah, it would be them.
10: Yeah.
0: Okay.
10: It's
0: good.
10: Yeah. I mean, Fidelity's a good company. I own some of their funds. I do not use them to manage my money. I have a professional broker who is not dialed in on one brand, a SmartVestor Pro. They're not brand loyal, and they're going to do what's best for Dave, not for Fidelity. And that broker is going to manage that in such a way that if there's tax harvesting to be done, fine. But I don't want to set up my portfolio to go rushing towards tax harvesting. That means I'm losing money. I would rather have no taxes to harvest, meaning no losses. It's not possible.
0: Right.
10: But I would rather have that to be my goal rather than, ooh, tax harvesting. You know, that's kind of cool, but let's just take an advantage of something that went bad. That's all it is. So, now, I, you know, Charles, you've chosen to do this way. I've got...
0: Nick.
10: I'm sorry, Nick. I, Rachel and Winston have substantial money in mutual funds. Dave and Sharon have substantial money in the stock market, and neither one of us use either of the processes you've been using.
0: And index funds are easy, too, just the S&P. Yeah. I mean, yeah.
10: If you want to...
0: Anything under that umbrella.
10: Yeah, index funds, what's called, you know, it's a Boglehead. Bogle invented the Vanguard brand, and he started the push on the index funds because the index outperforms a lot of the mutual funds. And that's true, but there's a lot of mutual funds that still outperform the indexes,
0: too. You find them, yeah.
10: You just got to go find them. They're not. It's not. It's not.
0: And that's why
10: science.
0: Having a SmartVestor Pro in your corner is great, because they know those accounts inside and out, which is great.
10: My SmartVestor Pro is never going to bring me a mutual fund that has not outperformed the index.
0: Mm-hmm.
10: Because he knows immediately. The first thing I'm going to ask is, "This has outperformed the index, right?" And that's kind of a Ramsey thing, you know.
0: Yeah. So for people out there investing, have those high standards. It's not just for you to be pushing to. If you have a mutual fund, for it to be outperforming.
10: Yeah.
0: Yes.
10: Yeah.
0: Those are very valid.
10: You know, I understand that. Okay, so let's talk about it.
0: But be very valid. You know what I mean? Like, that's a valid question. That's not just a statement to make if you have an investment professional in your life. Push them on that.
10: Yeah. So, Nick, back to your original question. Fidelity is a good company. I don't have a problem with them. They're not like a whole life company that's ripping people off that I tell people to stay away from. They're a good company. They've got... I guess Fidelity, Magellan is probably still the largest or one of the largest, one of the two largest mutual funds in the world. It's the first one to go over $1 billion years ago when I was first getting in the business. It was like, woo, Fidelity Magellan, it was the thing. And it was the hot chick, you know. And so it's a good company. The concept that they're talking about is not a bad concept. Tax harvesting is not a bad thing. It is a bad goal. But it's not a bad thing to do as a minor goal. Take advantage of the things that went wrong. That's all it is. But we don't want things to go wrong very often. It's not big. But overall, whether we're doing your DIY approach or whether you're doing your modified DIY approach with them, the research says you're going to underperform a portfolio of actively managed people looking at good growth stock mutual funds with long track records, and you ride the ups and downs of the market, and you don't sit and chew your fingernails off looking at your computer screen all the time talking about this. And so the research says getting in the market in a good, steady fund that has good performance ratios, good expense ratios, and staying, and don't screw around with it all the time, outperforms all the stuff you're talking about. That's what the research says. And also, it has a lot less anxiety. So that's what we do, and it's also what we recommend. But I would not throw you under the bus or what you're talking about under the bus. I just think if you click to the right two better notches, you would do what we're doing. But if you want to stay where you are, you're not over in the dumb side. Okay? You're not over in the crazy or getting ripped off side. You're not buying whole life or indexed universal life or something where your insurance agent's acting like a investment professional, and they're not really, they're just a stupid insurance agent. And so, you know, that kind of stuff. You're not anywhere near that end of the spectrum. You're over on our side of the boat, okay? So we love you, and we hope it works for you. And you apparently get some joy out of tinkering with all this in your nerdiness, and that's fun too. I don't get joy from messing with it. That's the other thing. I don't want to screw with it.
0: I was going to say, for the average person out there, that's to me the parts of money. If you can outsource, once you understand it all, right, you're not turning a blind eye, but you have someone else helping you with this. I mean, it's almost like an automatic out of your checking that you pay bill. Like, there's something about outsourcing some of this button clicking in the financial space. Yeah. Is it takes the brain calories out for you that are all juggling 1,000 different things in your life. This is one less thing that you feel like you need to check in on all the time.
10: I know
0: you,
10: how
0: you
10: to
0: need
10: cut
0: to
10: my
0: every
10: grass.
0: Year.
10: I know how to cut my grass, and I know how to make it look perfect. But it's a lot more fun for someone else to do it.
0: Yeah. The outsourcing.
10: I know how to change my disc brakes, but I don't want to bust my knuckles with a wrench.
0: Yeah.
10: It's a lot more fun for somebody else to do it that knows how to do it. And they're going to be faster at it, more efficient. And it's
0: That's it.
10: The net, I'm not saving that much after I pay myself $1 an hour for changing my own brakes or mowing my own grass.
0: Yeah, and when you try to DIY all financial stuff, you guys, you miss out on these professionals, whether it's real estate, you know, trying to sell your home yourself versus having a real estate agent. You know, your taxes could be
10: you're right.
0: Either way, but you find
10: the data on that one's there.
0: Yes, Facebook. I know.
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0: Yep.
10: Now, if you got one of those donut eaters that sells one house a year, you might beat them. 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

0: Thank you for joining us, America. So, Rachel, you're seeing some people comment about the $1,000 baby step one, you said.
1: Yeah, I just mentioned to you in the break that we're number one, more and more new audiences coming to Ramsey Show thanks to podcasts, YouTube. I feel like we're just easy to find these days or on social media. And the very first step as you are starting the baby steps is $1,000. And so I see kind of two ends of the spectrum. Either some people, because we see 40% of Americans can't cover a $400 emergency in cash. So getting $1,000 for that group feels like, oh my gosh, that's a lift. I don't even know if it's worth starting because it does feel such like a big mountain to climb. Mm-hmm. Other people on the other spectrum are like, gosh, that's not enough. Like $1,000 would have been fine in 1992, but in today's world, because of inflation and everything, most, you know, what it feels like, anything big that happens, it's going to be over $1,000 very quickly, very easily. So,
0: yeah, oddly enough, it was about 1995, but that's about right.
1: Oh, I just threw it out.
0: You hit it pretty close.
1: Yeah.
0: It's not enough. It was never meant to be enough. Let's talk about it for a second. So, what we figured out years ago, and so some of the things we teach kind of give people a head tilt, and they kind of go, oh, that feels weird, is like stop your retirement, even if you get a match, temporarily while you attack the debt, because your most powerful wealth-building tool is your income, and you've given it all away in the form of debt. You have to clear the debt to build wealth, mathematically, emotionally, relationally, habit pattern-wise, everything. And we've proven that because now teaching this since 1995, right, that tens of millions of people have become millionaires doing what we teach. We got baby steps millionaires everywhere. And so when I started teaching, we didn't have the baby steps. I just said, shut up, get out of debt, and sell everything that's not retirement, all your stocks, clean out all your savings, and put it all on your debts, smallest to largest, get your debt snowball rolling. And what was happening then was that people would come in, and we were teaching Financial Peace University, people would come in and say, yeah, that's all great. I just did what you said to do. I got zero money. I got $50 in my checking account, and the alternator on my car just blew, and it's $400. I'm screwed. So now I got to go back in debt or not get to work to have the money.
1: Right.
0: So I was cornered. And so I started looking at that, and that was a very real thing, and it happened a lot because I'm so hardcore. I mean, can you imagine personally meeting with me once a week? And you're not getting out of debt. I pound them, man, because I want you to win.
1: Mm-hmm.
0: I want you to win so bad. Sometimes I wanted it more than they wanted it. But I would talk them into doing this stuff, and then they were cornered. So I said, okay, we've got to have a little baby starter emergency fund to cover the little stuff, because it was little stuff that was knocking people off the wagon.
1: Yeah.
0: And so we said, okay, $1,000. Then fast forward to today, people say, well, $1,000 is not enough. It wasn't enough in 1995. A properly funded emergency fund has always been 3 to 6 months of expenses. So in 1995, that might have been $10,000. Today, it might be $20,000. But it wasn't enough. $1,000 isn't enough. And if you inflation adjust, you say, okay, we're going to make baby step one, $2,000. It's still not enough. It's not an emergency fund. It's a starter, little baby, tiny, horrible emergency fund. It's not designed to cover you if you lose your job and you're out of work for 6 months. It's not designed if the $14,000 heating and air system goes out. It's not designed to cover that. It's designed to cover the little stuff, which is what most things are while you're learning to budget and you're selling everything in sight and you're cleaning off your debt. And it's only until you work your baby step two, which if you're working your baby step two with the focused intensity, extreme intensity that we teach, you've stopped your emergency fund, you've cleaned out every bit of savings that's non-retirement, thrown it at your debt, non-mortgage debt. If you're attack, attack, attack, you're on beans and rice, rice and beans. You're not going on vacation. You're not whining about your $5 coffee that you have to have. You're not doing any of that. You're just totally nose down getting out of debt. Your friends think you've lost your mind. You're out of debt in 18 months on average. And we've taught millions of people this. Now, that's the average, meaning some people do it in 18 days, and some people do it in 3 years.
1: Right.
0: I don't know what your debt is, but 90%, the bell curve on the people that get out of debt is right around the 18-month mark. So the only 18-month, you're only living 18 months with only $1,000. And by the way, you're already broke. So what's the big deal living like you're broke? You know, and so we're only saying $1,000 is not enough, but I will cover a lot of little tiny things while you're learning to budget.
1: Yes.
0: Because when you don't know how to budget, everything's an emergency. You don't have money set aside for car repair. When you don't know how to budget, the kid forgetting that they have a field trip is an emergency. You know, because you never taught the kid yet. They got to put it in the budget or they don't get to go on the field trip.
1: Or you don't have a miscellaneous, you know, there's no organization.
0: There's no organization. Yeah. Everything's chaotic. And yep. So every little thing is an emergency. But the longer you budget and the more wealth you build, the larger the event has to be declared an emergency. So $1,000 in the first 18 months will cover almost all your emergencies.
1: Well, and my thing is, too, if it doesn't, if you're deep in the debt snowball and you're throwing so much of your income that used to be going to debt payments, where those debt payments are now paid off because you're rolled onto the bigger debts,
0: yeah.
1: You could pause it for a month and collect a couple $1,000 if you need, if something did major happen, fix the emergency, and then plug back in, right?
0: Exactly.
1: Because that happens. Life does happen. It goes up and down, and we hear that a lot from people. And so that's, I think that's the important thing, is to know that there's a way to finagle it, to figure out how do I get through this event.
0: And
1: if there is one.
0: It's not supposed to be enough.
1: That's right.
0: And if it is, if $1,000 is a lot to you, that means you really need to do this. Your new name is Facebook Marketplace. You need to sell everything. Sell so much stuff the kids think they're next. Name the dog eBay and the cat Facebook Marketplace. I mean, everybody's got a new name. You're all for sale. We're getting out of debt. Those golf clubs, are 7 sets of golf clubs. eBay, baby. Get rid of the crap in your house and clean out this debt. You got to get completely dialed in and focused on this. And, Rachel, you were a baby, so you don't remember this. But I distinctly remember two things that were emergencies. Okay, so I've got a wife who's been through bankruptcy and is living on the edge of terror at all times, who has a toddler and a brand new baby, and our roof started leaking, and we had started working this. We're not borrowing money. We did not have thousands of dollars to put a roof on the house, and it was dripping through the light fixture over the top of the kitchen table. So it would drip onto the kitchen table, running down electricity, water and electricity. This is not good. And so
1: that's what's wrong with
0: we said, okay, this is bad. This is an emergency.
1: Yeah.
0: But you know what? When you decide you're not borrowing money, I got the hardware store. I got that black tar stuff. I crawled around like a redneck up on top of the roof and spread that black tar stuff around. It looked like white trash lived there. And it was a nice home, but white trash was there right then because we were broke people, and it stopped the leak. And 18 months later, we'd gotten out of debt, and we'd saved some money, and we put a roof on the house. The same summer, stupid air conditioning goes out, August in Nashville, where you can cut the humidity with a knife, and there's nobody happy. The dogs aren't happy. Everybody's sweaty and mad. And the air conditioner guy says, you know, it's going to be $2,000. I'm like, I ain't seen $2,000, and I don't know when. So we bought some box fans, little fans, and then I've talked to a guy at church who works on heat and air, and he said, if you'll buy the parts, I'll try to fix it. And I ended up fixing it for $89, and it made it for 4 more months to winter. By the next summer, we saved up the money and bought an air conditioner to replace the condenser that was bad on the back of the house. Now, this was a house that was a reasonably nice home. This was not a white trash house. But it was just, the air conditioner was old, the roof leaked, and we don't borrow money. But this is what you do when you change your mindset. We made the decision after filing bankruptcy, we don't borrow money. Did people think we'd lost our minds up there spreading that black stuff around on the roof? 100% of them did. I had no black stuff on the roof cheerleaders. Nobody going, you're the wisest guy I've ever met. They all looked at us like we had one eye in the center of our head. Well, welcome to being different. Normal is broke. You have to be different to win.

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0: 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Susan's in Florida. Hello, Susan. How are you today?
1: Good morning, Mike.
0: Hello there.
1: I just wanted to tell you, we love your show. I turn it on every morning. I can't wait to hear what's going on in the world, and I know I will get the truth from you. And so just have a wonderful day, and know that there's a lot of us out there that are very supportive of you. So.
0: You have made my day. Well, and you probably know people are going to yell at me because I think people should relax about the data centers and the flock cameras. But what a nice thing to say. What part of Florida are you in?
1: We're in Trinity, up near Tappan Springs.
0: Oh, nice. That's a beautiful area. All right. Well, you started my Friday on the right foot. Thank you for spending a little bit of nice niceness like that. Thank you, Susan. God bless. Appreciate you.
1: Okay. Thank you.
0: All right.
1: You.
0: Take
1: Bye-bye.
0: Care. What a nice thing to say. 22 past the hour. And maybe you won't get mad at me. I don't know. Rudy is, Kirk in Evansville, Indiana. Mike, this is on the text line. You're absolutely right. I mean, excuse me, Indiana. I don't get it. Flock cameras are out in the public, not in your home. They don't have the manpower to spy on every person's mundane life out in the wild. Are you kidding me? Another text. Mike, you're so right. Have you seen what China is building in the way of AI and data centers and everything else? They're smoking us. They're smoking us. Arizona, Mike, people were up in arms about 5G when it just came out. Look, people do tend to freak out when something new comes along and we're not used to it. But the flock camera thing is weird because that controversy is nothing new. I remember the controversy of surveillance cameras years ago when they became so prominent. And the bottom line is, surveillance cameras and video are used all the time to capture and convict dangerous, violent people. It is a real, powerful law enforcement tool. Why not? Why not? Lydia is up, is over in Phoenix on this happy Friday. Lydia, how are you?
2: Hi, Mike. How are you?
0: I'm great. Happy Friday.
2: Happy Friday. So I'm going to say this. I was asked to go speak on behalf of the flock cameras in Chandler, Arizona, and I did some research on them, and I spoke to a few of the police department because we have here in Arizona silver alerts where seniors with dementia go missing, and that's the big push for that, right?
0: Sure.
2: So, but the police department think they are very good, but the problem is the company has been, they've had some issues with security and they've been hacked into several times.
0: Yeah.
2: So all that data has been breached several times. They're not perfect, and that's what the police department has said. So I'm not sure if I'm going to go to the Chandler and say they're good anymore because I'm not sure at this point.
0: No, that's fair, and I think the potential for abuse always exists, right? It exists with every bit of technology we have, and I believe that these flock cameras, and it's a company called Flock, right, that's behind these cameras that are popping up all over America. It's going to be incumbent upon them to shut that problem down and to fix it and make sure that they're secure and safe. But Lydia, what I think is I'm intrigued. And I'm not trying to get personal with you, but in what capacity were you asked to speak on behalf of, just as a concerned citizen, or do you have some kind of expertise in that field?
2: I don't. I'm actually a realtor that specializes in seniors and probate work, so I work with a lot of families that are going through conservatorships to sell
0: Got
2: their
0: it.
2: Home when they have
0: Got
2: when
0: it.
2: They
0: Interesting.
2: Have, dementia. Yep.
0: So
2: yep.
0: so these cameras are a useful tool when there's a senior, maybe with Alzheimer's or dementia, that get into a car
2: yes.
0: and start driving
2: or
0: around.
2: Kids,
0: these.
2: Yeah.
0: Well, go ahead.
2: Or kids with special needs.
0: Yeah.
2: Group of kids here in Arizona with special needs. So
0: sure,
2: you hear
0: sure.
2: Those types of situations, and a lot of kids go missing here in Arizona a
0: sure.
2: lot.
0: Oh, I see that a lot. Don't you you think the potential good outweighs the bad?
2: I don't know anymore. I really yeah. don't. And I'm gonna say one thing about the data centers, because my husband does work on, he helps build those. We have a lot of them here in Arizona as well.
0: Sure.
2: And I'm just going to do a little conspiracy theory here. The Antichrist is going to use those data centers to find out all kinds of information about us. They can find a little pimple on your buttocks.
0: I know. The other big conspiracy theory, Lydia, is that they're secretly surveillance centers. They're not really data centers. They're surveilling.
2: Yes.
0: They're spying on all of us
2: because
0: the government's hiding.
2: Yeah. Well, my husband has said that they are collecting every amount of data possible.
0: Yeah,
2: so
0: but that cow's out of that barn. You can't put that toothpaste back in the tube. They already got us, Lydia. They've already figured us out. They know what we're going. By the way, have you noticed, Eric, and I don't know why we can't get this fixed, there is such a delay when I talk to callers. It makes me crazy. And I wish we have had everybody in our company try to figure this out. I could hear myself in the delay on the cell phone. Like when I talk to somebody, there's like about a quarter second delay. And it makes it so hard to have a conversation. Has nothing to do with their Pure Talk phone. 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
9: And news, I'm Rich Thomason in Washington. America's employers cut 23,000 jobs last month. That, according to the Labor Department's newly released employment report for the month of July. At the same time, the unemployment rate slipped to 4.1%. President Trump has signed a couple of executive orders aimed at reining in birthright citizenship and birth tourism. A New Mexico court has ordered Instagram and Facebook parent Meta to pay $567 million to address the harm its platform inflicts on young people. Meta disagrees, and it vows to appeal. At least a half dozen people dead, several wounded, a shooting at a high school near Bangkok, Thailand. Thai police say the student gunman is dead. And just ahead of this morning's opening bell on Wall Street, stock futures have been higher. More details, srnnews.com.
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18: Here's your current forecast from Real Talk 1540 WYOH. For today, we'll have scattered showers or a thunderstorm with highs in the lower 80s. For tonight, we'll have a chance of showers and storms with lows in the upper 60s. Saturday, we'll have scattered clouds with a chance of an isolated shower or storm with highs in the lower 80s. Sunday will be mostly sunny with highs in the mid 80s. And on Monday, we'll have scattered clouds with a chance of a shower or a thunderstorm with highs in the mid 80s. That's your latest weather forecast from Real Talk 1540 WYOH.

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1: Okay, it was just announced that outgoing Louisiana Senator Bill Cassidy, who hates Trump, is going to announce his decision, his pivotal decision, about Todd Blanche as Attorney General in 20 minutes. So this hour, we should find out. And of course, if he's a no, Todd Blanche is essentially dead in the water, thanks to Lisa Murkowski. And there is no way Cassidy is going to support Trump's AG pick. Trump, of course, they primaried him. Cassidy's out. He's like the Tom Tillis of Louisiana. These are lame duck, bitter. John Cornyn's another one. They were primaried because they didn't listen to their constituents. And they decided to go rogue because they hate Trump. And we all know what Trump derangement syndrome does to people. It is inconceivable, to me anyway, that Bill Cassidy is going to support Todd Blanche. He hates Trump. Every chance he gets, he attacks Trump over the way Trump is conducting his presidency. And that is a mutual feeling. Trump endorsed Julia Letlow, and bye-bye, Bill Cassidy. So, this is what we're stuck with. We'll find out. Boy, would I love to be pleasantly surprised. It's going to be a busy breaking news hour, because after we find out about Todd Blanche, then we'll talk to Congressman Ralph Norman, who seems to be neck and neck in the polls with Darlene Graham Nordone, the Trump endorsed replacement to Lindsey Graham. Jeff's in Illinois. Hey, Jeff, you're on the Mike Gallagher Show. How are you, sir?
2: Good afternoon. Good morning. Real quick.
1: Good evening.
2: It's not Jeff in Illinois anymore. It's Jeff in Plano, Texas. You and I spoke, believe it or not, 10 years ago when the Cubs were going to the World Series.
1: Wow.
2: And I jumped off that sinking ship, and my wife and kids, and we've moved down here to Plano, Texas, and we're loving it.
1: How much do you love Plano? Plano's a great place to live. Congratulations, Jeff. Good for you. I'm happy for you.
2: Thank you. Voted the second safest city in the country.
1: I know. It's a great town. Plano's a great city. And look at your story, similar to so many others, Jeff. You fled the sinking ship of Chicagoland. You said, I'm sorry, can't do it anymore. Just like so many people are fleeing New York, fleeing these Democrat-run cities. You and your family said enough is enough.
2: Yes, sir. Yes, sir. Okay. I was telling your call screener, I know you're under time, I was telling your call screener that everything that's going on with the Senate and these people, that Murkowski, who's, we know she is awful, Rhino, but it's almost akin to a mother getting back at the father by telling the kid that he can't play Little League. And the kid in this scenario is the United States. Mm-hmm. So what's good for the kid, learning, playing baseball and everything else like that. But just to get back at the father, the mom's not going to sign the waiver so the kid can play ball.
1: It's a great analogy. It's a great analogy, because often in contentious divorces, the kids are the last thing that either of the parents care about. It's like the last thing that's concerned, sir, is what's the best interest, what's in the best interest of the child. Well, it's the same with Lisa Murkowski or any of these other rhinos. They don't care about the citizens of the United States. They really don't. They don't care about the country. They are absolutely, they're egomaniacs. They are people who are so narcissistic that all they care about is their own little temper tantrums and getting their way, and enacting their revenge if they're mad at somebody like Donald Trump or the MAGA movement. And remember, as I've said for years, they don't hate him. They hate us. They hate anybody who supports an America First agenda. They hate anybody who wants a secure border and support for law enforcement and appreciation for the military. That's all that it's about. It's shocking. 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
21: Here's your current forecast from Real Talk 1540 WYOH. For today, we'll have scattered showers or a thunderstorm with highs in the lower 80s. For tonight, we'll have a chance of showers and storms with lows in the upper 60s. Saturday, we'll have scattered clouds with the chance of an isolated shower or storm with highs in the lower 80s. Sunday will be mostly sunny with highs in the mid 80s. And on Monday, we'll have scattered clouds with the chance of a shower or a thunderstorm with highs in the mid 80s. That's your latest weather forecast from Real Talk 1540 WYOH.

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1: I got the nicest email. There's a live shot, incidentally, of Southlake, Texas, where I used to live back in the day with my Denise and the kids. Beautiful community. I think I saw read somewhere the history of Southlake. It's a Dallas suburb, and it was built largely on the back of American Airlines because all the pilots and people who worked at American, who worked at the DFW airport, kind of built and flourished in a community that popped up from the success of American at DFW. Anywhere, that's on the Salem News Channel camera network, and we appreciate you watching SNC.TV. It's odd to get people to say hi to me more and more lately who are watching this relatively new 24/7 platform. We got great things going underway right now, like this Freedom Project, and we're going to be honoring Charlie Kirk in the month of September, and some very special things that we have underway for you at Salem News Channel, SNC.TV. Here's a text from Anderson, South Carolina. If Lindsay's little sister doesn't show up to a real debate with Ralph Norman one-on-one, they should put a sock puppet with its mouth sewed shut in a chair on the stage to replace her. And incidentally, I got a funny email from somebody who said, Mike, your reaction to Bill Cassidy shockingly voting yes to confirm Todd Blanche is one of the funniest bits of radio I've ever heard. What I said, of course, I was predicting that he was going to vote no. And then when he voted yes, and I was shocked. I mean, I could have fallen. Tracy gave me a thumbs up from the other room. I could see her through the glass, and we were waiting for Cassidy's vote. And I said, there's just no way. He hates Trump. Trump hates him. The voters of Louisiana primaried him. Trump endorsed Julia Letlow. Cassidy's just another Lisa Murkowski. He's just another Rhino. He's another Tom Tillis. Another John Cornyn. These are people who are bitter and angry on the going out the door, being fired by the constituents. There's no way, I said, he would vote yes for Todd Blanche. And then he voted yes for Todd Blanche. And I immediately said, have I ever told you how much I like this Bill Cassidy guy? He's a towering figure of the Senate. Just a stalwart of common sense. Yeah, you know, but all kidding aside, it's like Susan Collins. Somebody said, well, why do you give her a pass lately? Well, she's voting for the Save America Act if she gets the chance. When even these rhinos kind of surprise us and make a good decision, we got to give credit where credit is due. That's my motto.
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13: Here's your current forecast from Real Talk 1540 WYOH. For today, we'll have scattered showers or a thunderstorm with highs in the lower 80s. For tonight, we'll have a chance of showers and storms with lows in the upper 60s. Saturday, we'll have scattered clouds with a chance of an isolated shower or storm with highs in the lower 80s. Sunday will be mostly sunny with highs in the mid 80s. And on Monday, we'll have scattered clouds with a chance of a shower or a thunderstorm with highs in the mid 80s. That's your latest weather forecast from Real Talk 1540 WYOH.
0: Mike Gallagher.
1: Okay, I got a little bit of information from Joey Hudson a moment ago. We were talking about this runoff, and it's expected that Darlene Graham, again endorsed by President Trump, and Ralph Norman will be the finishers, the top two finishers next Tuesday in the next round of voting. But who knows? You never know. But that's what that's what the smart money is on. Anyway, Joey informs me that they both. The finishers of the runoff have agreed to a debate that will take place August the 18th. And this is kind of interesting. It's going to be aired on Newsmax. So, you know, this is a race of national implications. And so it's kind of a fascinating, the whole thing is pretty fascinating. And not only will the top two finishers debate on August the 18th, on Newsmax, but our Joey Hudson will be one of the moderators. You see, Joey is right smack dab in the middle of all things South Carolina politically and beyond. And of course, you know him as my guest host. He's going to be working for me for a few days in the end of toward the end of August, and then a day in September. The executive director of our foundation, Gallagher's Heroes, the Fallen Officer Fund, and my friend of many, many decades. So Joey will be one of the moderators, along with Van Hipp, the former GOP chairman. But that's a very big deal that Joey's been selected to be one of the moderators for this debate that will presumably be between Darlene Graham Nordone and Ralph Norman, who you just heard from here on the Mike Gallagher Show. So again, that's going to be August the 18th. The next round is August the 4th, next Tuesday, this Tuesday, and then the runoff election will be August the 25th. So by August the 26th, we should know. 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Speaking of all things that are great about South Carolina, that's where I met Dr. Ashley Lucas about 4 years ago. That's where I started my journey to get on the PhD program. It's an amazingly successful program. Everybody I know who's tried it has had enormous success. I lost over 50 pounds. And then let me give you an update. This past year with PhD, let me give you a PhD update. This past year, I just got sloppy and lazy and dumb. And I just started eating crap. I was traveling. I went overseas. And I just wasn't taking care of myself, which is stupid. And, of course, I was reminded when I had a body scan a while ago that I got a little bit of plaque going on in the old Widowmaker artery. So I got to make sure that my weight is exactly where it needs to be. I want to monitor, make sure my blood pressure is good, my cholesterol, and all of that. So I thought I needed to take off about 10 pounds over the last month or so. Well, in about 5 weeks, I've lost 25 pounds on the PhD program. See, now I know what to do. When you get back on it and you do all the right things, and it's not hard, you just follow their guidance, their instructions. And if I look, June 27th is when I started this latest round. As of today, I'm 25 pounds lighter. So I'm almost back. I'm back to where I'm beyond where I thought I needed to be, because I want to really, really become smart about my health, because I want you to be stuck with me for a long, long time to come. 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Here's a text from South Carolina. Mike, I just got finished with early voting at the McAllister Square Center, and it was very busy there. So early voting, very busy apparently right now in South Carolina. Here's Bill to the neighboring North Carolina. Hey, Bill, welcome aboard. How are you?
14: I'm doing fine. I wanted to say on Darlene, she claims to be pro-life, but her best friend lobbied or filibustered in the South Carolina legislature and got the heartbeat bill defeated.
1: Right.
14: Plus,
1: right.
14: She has given two contributions, the only two she's ever given from what I've heard, to any political thing, and they were both for pro-abortion areas.
1: Yeah, I've read that.
14: Pro-life.
1: But because maybe she's pro-life and her best friend or her friend is not. That doesn't mean that because her friend has a position on the life issue that Darlene does it?
14: Well, that would be true as far as I'm concerned, except that Darlene has given money to pro-abortion organizations.
1: I don't know that that's true. I do believe that the friendship is correct, but I'll look it up. I mean, we'll find out. And look, she's going to have to be asked that question. She's going to have to deal with that. And Congressman Norman alluded to the life issue, and the life issue is crucial to South Carolinians. The heartbeat bill, very important, and they should have passed it. But you're right. Good issue to bring up. And incidentally, we've extended an invitation to Senator Darlene Graham Nordone's office for her to come on this show as well. I want to make sure we give an opportunity for the candidates to be heard, and I've got no reason not to have any of them on, but it sounds like this is a two-person race, and in a way that's not really fair to Russell Fry or Mark Lynch or Mark Sanford. And I'll tell you a quick story about Mark Sanford. He was the governor of South Carolina, a congressman. He's now back after, kind of a scandal involving an extramarital affair. After all of that happened, and this has never happened in my career except for what happened with Mark Sanford, he got in all kinds of hot water. He was supposedly missing from action as governor, and he was walking the Appalachian Trail was the punchline, and he was with his mistress. And it was very embarrassing for him, of course, I'm sure, and his family and his constituents. And I was always a Mark Sanford supporter. I had interviewed him many times over the years. Well, after all that died down and after that thing, hit the fan, I get a call one day from Mark Sanford. And he called me personally to say, Mike, I know you've supported me in the past. I know a lot of people in your audience have as well. I let you down. I let your audience down. I certainly let the state of South Carolina down. I'm extremely ashamed, and I'm sorry. and I wanted you to know that. He didn't ask for anything. There wasn't anything to be gained by that call. He just said that and wanted to call me because he knew that for anyone who stuck their neck out for him, it had to be feel like a betrayal. And frankly, whatever you think of Mark Sanford, that will always, always stick with me, that he's the only guy that has ever been involved in a controversy like that on a public figure level, who had the wherewithal to call me to personally apologize. And I was kind of shocked, and I was very appreciative of that. So I don't know if he's going to be, you know, viable. I don't know if he'll finish and be eligible in the runoff or not. He was a very good governor. He was a very good congressman. And just made some personal choices that let a lot of people down. But how often do you ever hear of somebody who takes personal accountability and responsibility for those bad choices? And I can tell you, and I hope he doesn't mind me. I don't think he would mind me sharing that phone call with you, but it happened, and I'll never forget it. 800-655-MIKE.

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0: can lead the pack. There's a great opportunity there to hold the WNBA to its own standards. And you people in Florida, you need to hold your Republicans to standards and toss Corey Mills in favor of Ryan Elijah and clean up that house. We got a lot of cleaning up to do in this country. And it begins with voters voting the right way and sanity coming back into sports, among other things.
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0: With SRN News, I'm John Scott. President Trump has signed two executive orders intended to narrow birthright citizenship and crack down on women coming to America to give birth so their child automatically becomes a citizen. A little over a month after the Supreme Court struck down his bid to end automatic citizenship for all children born in the U.S., Senator Bill Cassidy announcing he would vote to confirm Todd Blanche to be Attorney General after months of agonizing over that decision, all but guaranteeing the president's former attorney will be the top official at the Department of Justice. In Tennessee, Republican U.S. Senator Marsha Blackburn will face Democrat Jerry Green for the state's governorship. On Wall Street, the Dow gained 151 points today, the NASDAQ up 342, the S&P adding 47. This is SRN News.
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10: Here's your current forecast from Real Talk 1540 WYOH. For today, we'll have scattered showers or a thunderstorm with highs in the lower 80s. For tonight, we'll have a chance of showers and storms with lows in the upper 60s. Saturday, we'll have scattered clouds with a chance of an isolated shower or storm with highs in the lower 80s. Sunday will be mostly sunny with highs in the mid 80s. And on Monday, we'll have scattered clouds with a chance of a shower or a thunderstorm with highs in the mid 80s. That's your latest weather forecast from Real Talk 1540 WYOH.
11: Welcome back, America. As promised, the first appearance of Georgia Congressman Mike Collins, who will be the next senator from the state of Georgia. Congressman, welcome. We've got 6 minutes, so I want to jam a lot of information into this. You got a big uphill race against John Ossoff, a lefty's lefty. What's your website? 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
12: No, and I appreciate that, because I'm going to tell you something. This thing is turning into be such a much bigger and important race the minute this thing goes on. But you can find us at MikeCollinsGA.com. Please go there. Help us out. Make sure that we get rid of this DSA guy that we've got in the U.S. Senate right now.
11: MikeCollinsGA.com. Now, Congressman, tell people a little bit about yourself. You're a businessman. I think you've started and sold three businesses. You've been in Congress for a long time. You're mainstream. You're the perfect guy to take on the radical John Ossoff. How's it going?
12: Yeah, you know, as a matter of fact, I've only been in Congress for one full term. So this is my second term that I will complete in the House before moving over in the Senate. Y'all, I've been in the trucking business all my life. 30-plus years, my wife and I started with one truck and built it up, and now the next generation is running that thing. And honestly, it's that just being in that tough business environment that's allowed me to be so successful in just the short time I've been in Congress. But having said that, this race right here, number one race in the country to flip, Ossoff is beatable. We have been right on his heels in the polling since we've been in this thing. But I tell you, as of Tuesday night, when he got behind that El Sayed, the DSA candidate out of Michigan that won the Democrat primary up there, I think that tells all of America exactly where John Ossoff stands. Not only have they been saying they're grooming him to be the next president, to run for president, John Ossoff is the same guy, y'all, that voted 92% of the time with Bernie Sanders. He is the poster child for this Democrat Socialist of America movement, and you don't have to take my word for it. All you got to do is go and look at his voting record. And in this race, so, you will, sir.
11: I just am amazed he endorsed Hassan Piker's lookalike, El Sayed. Those two guys are the most radical guys. I thought Ossoff might want to give him a little bit of distance, but he put his arm around them, because that really is off the American political chart.
12: Well, it is, and you think Hassan Piker is friends with John Ossoff. John Ossoff wouldn't have pulled his support for Plattner if Plattner up there in Maine wasn't losing and was going to lose, and he saw that. So John Ossoff has been right there in the thick of this the whole time. The thing is, he's like a Trojan horse. He is going around Georgia talking about how moderate he is, but nobody's put a glove on him. Nobody has said, hey, don't just take his word for who he is, and don't take my word for who he is. Go look at his voting record. His voting record should speak volumes as to how this guy does not represent Georgia, does not represent the people or our values. Anybody in this state will tell you they don't want men in girls' sports. John Ossoff not only voted once for it, he voted three times for it. And that's just one out of a multitude of different votes this guy has taken, because he is so far over there on that left wing. And one of the main reasons is that's who's funding his race. I mean, you're talking about John Ossoff, who only gets 18% of his money from the state of Georgia and from people in this state. The rest of it's coming from all these other states like California and New York. So they got a vested interest.
11: Well, Mike Collins, he is a invisible senator until now. He's the accidental senator because of the circumstances of 6 years ago. He's an invisible senator since then. He's a leftist. Your mainstream is your money coming in to take him on, because he is going to raise a bundle.
12: And that is a great question. Yes, sir. Our money is coming in. We're seeing good fundraising dollars. Had a great fundraising event just a week ago today, as a matter of fact, here in Atlanta. National money is coming in. It is already here. We also got a $60 million that will be coming in September to support this campaign and to continue to make sure that we get that message out. We've still got to raise hard dollars, though. I mean, that's just as important as anything. And so it's important for people go look at our website. Check me out at MikeCollinsGA.com. You can learn exactly who I am. You can look at my voting record. You can see that I have pushed just good, solid legislation. Two pieces of legislation being signed into law in just 2 years by two different presidents. And, you know, oh, by the way, Hewitt, they were bipartisan pieces of legislation. Just good, solid
11: Lake and Riley Act.
12: Lake and Riley Act.
11: Lake and Riley Act.
12: Yeah.
11: So,
12: you know, it's
11: again,
12: got 20,000 illegal criminals off our streets in just 1 year. So very successful.
11: It's a great piece of law. It's a great campaign. Get yourself a cot. Prepare to move in here. We'll get you on once a week between now and November. Mike Collins, Georgia. 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Get involved. It's a winnable race. We can toss Ossoff off. He put his arms around El Sayed. That tells you all you need to know. He and Hassan Piker and John Ossoff, all birds of a feather. And, boy, they need to leave those feathers out of the Senate. Mike, good to meet you online. I'll talk to you soon. 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

0: Welcome back, America. Sometimes there are things that come up on my outline that I didn't anticipate, and I didn't anticipate the geography of Oxford University. I've only been there, I guess I've been there three times, and Dr. Arnn just said something in the last segment that made me wonder about it, Dr. Arnn. How did Sir Martin Gilbert get command of the bottle and basement? Because that is one of the world's preeminent libraries. You can't miss it if you visit Oxford. I've been there a few times. You can't miss it, but I imagine that that real estate is precious.
1: Well, it was, so the Bodleian Library has three main buildings, and they're connected by, and all three buildings.

0: in 2025.
1: With SRN News, I'm Keith Peters in Washington. Republican Senator Bill Cassidy of Louisiana says he'll vote for Todd Blanche as Attorney General, likely paving the way for Blanche to be confirmed to lead President Donald Trump's Justice Department. Cassidy announced his support Friday on the Senate floor, saying Blanche isn't perfect, but no one is. The Senate has approved a punishing Russian sanctions bill that was a top priority for the late Senator Lindsey Graham. Passage of the package Friday signals renewed bipartisan support for Ukraine as the war drags on. The legislation would penalize countries that continue to buy Russian oil, gas, and other exports. On Wall Street, the Dow up by 151 points. The NASDAQ rose 342, with the S&P advancing 47. More details at SRNNews.com.
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12: Here's your current forecast from Real Talk 1540 WYOH. For today, we'll have scattered showers or a thunderstorm with highs in the lower 80s. For tonight, we'll have a chance of showers and storms with lows in the upper 60s. Saturday, we'll have scattered clouds with the chance of an isolated shower or storm with highs in the lower 80s. Sunday will be mostly sunny with highs in the mid 80s. And on Monday, we'll have scattered clouds with the chance of a shower or a thunderstorm with highs in the mid 80s. That's your latest weather forecast from Real Talk 1540 WYOH.
13: Welcome back, America. I'm Hugh Hewitt, talking with Dr. Larry Horn, president of Hillsdale College, all things Hillsdale at hillsdale.edu. We're talking about Churchill in his finest hour, Dr. Horn. What were you going to say?
14: I'll make a point. I had a little to do with Darkest Hour, the movie where Gary Oldman got an Academy Award, and it's about this time in 1940. And they contrive a, I'm wandering now, but I have to tell this. They contrive him to go down in the subway, and various people talk to him and suggest things that later recur in his speeches. And I talked to the VPs at Focus Features. I saw a preview of it in New York. They wanted to talk to me, and they said, what do you think? They were trying to decide whether to promote the movie for an early dinner, for an Academy Award. I had an early dinner. And I said, it's great. And they said, did Churchill go down in the subway? And I said, on that day. And they said, yes. And I said, no, he did not. And they said, how do you know? And I said, we know everything he did that day. You can account for everything. And he said, but you still say it's great. And the reason is, he wrote in a different passage in the first volume, in this volume, actually, a related passage to this one, in which he said that he'd drive around the town, and he'd see people with weary faces in the bus queues, and they'd notice him, and their eyes would brighten up, and they would give him the V sign. And he said, the British had become the lion, and I was called upon to give the roar. So I told that to the people at Focus Features and said, you see, all you've done is shown them giving him the words that he made so famous.
13: Yeah.
14: That's what he says here. I had the honor to express may have turned the scale. Here was this people who in the years before the war had gone to the extreme bounds of pacifism and improvidence, who had indulged in the sport of party politics, and who, though so weakly armed, had advanced lightheartedly into the center of European affairs. You see what he's saying?
13: Yeah.
14: Remember, there's a kinship with George Washington there. You don't go making commitments that are beyond your power to perform because that will get you in trouble. And he thought they were doing that in the 1930s, and they were making more commitments than they were building weapons. Advanced lightheartedly into the center of European affairs, now confronted with the reckoning alike of their virtuous impulses and neglectful arrangements. They were not even dismayed. They defied the conquerors of Europe. They seemed willing to have their island reduced to a shambles rather than give in. This would make a fine page in history, but there were other tales of this kind. Athens had been conquered by Sparta. The Carthaginians made a forlorn resistance to Rome. Not seldom in the annals of the past, and how much more often in tragedies never recorded or long forgotten, had brave, proud, easygoing states and even entire races been wiped out so that only their name or even no mention of them remains. See, Churchill is proud of the spirit, but he's aware of the danger. And that's what he'd been worrying about for a decade when others were improvident, he calls them. And that's why he's sitting in that chair in that day. He was proved right. Few British and very few foreigners understood the peculiar technical advantages of our insular position. See, we have that today, by the way. It
13: yes.
14: is true that the oceans are not as wide as they used to be, but they're still there, and we should not ever give up the advantage of them. We have fighter aircraft in numbers on the American continent, and we went 40 years without that. And our strategic defenses are better and getting better, and we should remember that. Nor was it generally known, even in the irresolute years before the war, the essentials of sea and latterly air defense had been maintained. You see, in other words, we didn't abandon everything, thank God for it. He had something to do with that. It was nearly 1,000 years since Britain had seen the fires of a foreign camp on English soil. By the way, isn't that a good way to talk?
13: Yeah.
14: You might have just said, since Britain had been invaded, seen the fires of a foreign camp on English soil. At the summit of British resistance, everyone remained calm, content to set their lives upon the cast. In other words, risk everything. That this was our mood was gradually recognized by friends and foes throughout the whole world.
13: Throughout the whole world. Pause right there, Dr. Arne. We'll be right back with the Hillsdale Dialogue. Those were Churchill's words Dr. Arne was reading from Their Finest Hour, Volume 2 of his 6-volume World War II memoirs. Stay tuned. The Hillsdale Dialogue continues next.
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13: Welcome back, America. I'm Hugh Hewitt. Doctor, you were talking about how the Brits survived and they held on at the very moment of their greatest danger.
14: He presents in this chapter, by the way, some German memoranda discovered after the war, where the German military is commenting to Hitler, "These guys are ready to fight."
13: Yep.
14: You know, that helped prevent the invasion. What was behind the mood that could be settled only by brute force? So we're going to find out.
13: That's an amazing brace of paragraphs. And I don't know how long it took him to write it. I doubt anyone does. But he's channeling his 1940 persona. there. He's bringing it back in 1946, 47. And those are not quotes from documents. He's recollecting, much in the way your in-laws recollect. This is how he felt. Yeah. He must have felt increasingly confident. He also notes, they firmly believe, however, with the help of God, that they will not lack the means to discharge this task. Interesting pointer to the Creator, not unlike the way Washington would talk. Never got down into the specifics of theology, but very much about providence.
14: Oh, yeah. Well, Washington was a Christian, and but he was also the executive of a land committed to religious freedom.
13: Yeah.
14: And so, as with Churchill, he talked at the level of generality proper to that, to include everyone. And, you know, the laws of nature and of nature's God, if you don't believe in those, you're an idiot. And it's hard for you to understand the basis of America.
13: Now I want to go to the practice.
14: So, yeah.
13: In this chapter, on July 19th, so we've gone a month and a half into preparing for what we'll talk about next week, the sea lion threat. He replaces General Ironside, who's got the best name in the book, with General Alan Brooke. This is an who had been stranded in Europe, and he was ordered to retreat. Why does that matter so much?
14: Well, Brooke was, he was a tremendously effective man. Churchill's team, you know, there were some changes in it. And Churchill, you know, he very seldom, almost never, denounces anybody, even enemies, but certainly not people he worked with. But he got his team together, and they were good, right? And they were tight with each other. Brooke and Ismay and Jacob and Dill, those were Slim. Those were tremendous guys. There's down Whitehall, so Big Ben, picture that in your mind, and then there's a street that runs from Big Ben to Trafalgar Square, one of the most consequential streets in history, called Whitehall. And along the way in Whitehall, if you're walking away from Big Ben, over toward the right, there's a stand of three generals. And they are Slim, remember who they are, Slim, Montgomery, and Brooke. And they're tremendous people, right? And they had a tremendous war record, and they fought.
13: So like our MacArthur, our Marshall, and our Eisenhower?
14: That's right. Same
13: and
14: thing.
13: Nimitz has got to be in there, too. I don't want to get the Navy mad at me.
14: Yeah, yeah. Well, Patton. Got to include Patton. And, you know, those guys were good. And one of the points, Victor Hansen's very fine book, The Second World Wars, which might be the best book I've ever read on the subject, although Martin Gilbert wrote one, too. It's very good. He makes the point of how effective the British were. And that was possible because of the spirit in the people, and it was possible because of the tightness and skill of the leadership. They weren't quarreling with each other all the time. You know, they did quarrel, but the truth is, mostly what they did was work together. And Churchill was, you know, frustrating to Brooke, as Alan Brooke, who became Lord Alan Brooke, one word, because he kept him up at night, always giving him difficult orders. And sometimes he'd wear out and you know, say, gosh, leave us alone. We got a job to do here, right? And that's in his diaries, and those are published. And it makes it look like that this was the scene of regular conflict. Martin Gilbert always believed that those diaries, and you know, one can read the originals of the diaries, by the way, are distorted by Arthur Bryant, who edited them. Because the truth is, there are also men, and some of them are in the book, some of them are not, shining instances in the diary where he talks about how he just marvels at Churchill and how well he can think about how determined he is, about how far he can see, including the passage, we could never win this war without him, he says. So it was a very tight bunch. And these snowflakes that we talked about before that Rumsfeld is always sending, they were important because, you know, if you send out 30 or 40 notes a day to people, which, you know, so, and they're degrade, in Churchill, they're grades of them, right? A lot of them are just be thinking about this. this came up to me, this came up to my mind, be thinking about this. And that he had confidence in those people.
13: One example of that is in this chapter. He's thinking about artillery duels. It's sort of a premonition of drone warfare that we see today. He's thinking about long-range artillery duels between the Germans and the Brits over the Straits of Dover. And so he thinks, we've got to get the old decommissioned guns, 13.5-inch guns, from the Iron Duke, which is an old ship that doesn't sail anymore, but had big guns, and we got to put them on railway moorings and run them up and down the coast. That's not what normally one thinks about in a prime minister's job.
14: Yeah, he also begins the invention. You see, the tank and the landing ship for tanks and later infantry and the portable harbor, right? He's already thinking about that in this month, right, when he's getting ready for invasion. And so he, you know, eventually they built a harbor that they could float across the channel and make a way to get a lot of stuff ashore without a deep port. Well, here in this chapter, he sends a memo out, be thinking about this. Get somebody thinking about it, right? And one of the things was he thought you could make them out of concrete and put floats on them, and then they could be places for people to live, too. And then you'd go and float them across the channel, and then take the floats off, and they sink down to the surface, and you've got a fort. He's thinking like that.
13: Always thinking like that. Stay tuned, America. We'll continue to talk about Churchill with Dr. Larry Arnn on the Hillsdale Dialogue. All things Hillsdale at hillsdale.edu. 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

0: Thank you for that, and welcome back. Hour two underway. What you got? I asked you what you got.
1: Ricketts, what do you have?
0: Sorry. Yep. Coming in studio, Robert Strom in about 20 minutes. We'll also have Matt Vasgersian in about 90 minutes. The pride of Campo. And we'll check out some ponies with Carmine Marino in an hour. Other than that, open lines, get in. You know, I was kind of teasing, kind of, Haynes King, the quarterback that was going to play for Carolina in the Hall of Fame game. And Haynes King threw a couple touchdown passes, and on the last play of the game, with time expired, dove into the end zone on a run and got a 33-30 win over Arizona. And Hall of Fame games are always the cure for insomnia. Just electric snooze fests. I think that was one of my favorite Hendrix albums. Oh, and that's Electric Ladyland. Anyway, electric snooze fests. And so congrats to him. I was just saying, even though it's a family name, I'm sure. How do you see a baby and say, what's his name? Haynes. Like the Tidy Whiteys? No, with a Y. Okay. So he's Hane? No, Haynes. I wonder what his nickname would be. What's up, H? Maybe that's it. Yo, yo, yo, what you got, H? Girl! It's funny, everybody I knew with a name that began with E, that from where I went, if like, I knew a guy named Eric, but he was just E. What's up, E? I'm like, really? Eric's too long? Doesn't really work with R. Hi, R. How are you? Hello, how are you, R? It's dumb. All right, let me know when we're back from a break. Oh, no, my mic's hot? Oh, my gosh. 1-800-878-PLAY. TuneIn app, iHeartRadio app, Stitcher app, Twitch.tv, YouTube as well. We got the wonky two cameras going. The wonk fest is in effect. If you want to tweet at me, it's at Rick Tittle. Come on back.
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0: is more sports talk, yes. Couldn't get any better, but it's better. Rick Tittle is back. He's so great. I can't believe how awesome he is. More sports talk, yes. Hour two of Titillating Sports.
1: Hey, check out Channel 9. 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
2: All right, check me out, yo. What's up? 1-800-878-PLAY. Robert Strom in studio. He's written many books about worms. No, about Hollywood and shows and Fred Astaire, and he's got a thing coming up. We'll talk. We'll let Robert talk about it. Tomorrow in Canton, China. Oh, I'm sorry, Canton, Ohio. We will have five men who will be enshrined in the Pro Football Hall of Fame. Now, remember, the one dumb thing about the Pro Football Hall of Fame is that there's five minimum every year. This is why you have guys like Jack Ham in the Hall of Fame. Jack Ham. Well, he was on that steel curtain. Not really. I still think that that's one of the dumbest. He won four Super Bowl. Oh, great. That's what I like about the Baseball Hall of Fame, because you'll have a year where, like, one guy might get in. And I always say the worst ever I've ever seen was when Bruce Sutter went in by himself. And they got the stage, they got all the Hall of Famers, and he went out there and said, "Well, go. And then that was it. What did he say, Rick? You heard me. So let's talk about these five men who will be enshrined. Not shrined, enshrined. Drew Brees, the man who saved football in New Orleans. 80,358 yards. Second all time. 571 touchdowns. Second all time. Tom Brady leads both of those categories. Led the Aints, the team that would never even go to a Super Bowl, to a Super Bowl title in 2009. And it's funny, when someone said to me, should Drew Brees be in the Hall of Fame, I kind of thought for a second. Well, if you show me those numbers, I wouldn't have to think about it for a second. Second round pick, and they played him in San Diego because Philip Rivers held out. His shoulder was completely demolished in the last game of the season. So they had Rivers, so they let him walk over to the Saints, where he went to 12 Pro Bowls. Super Bowl MVP, and maybe the best player to never win an NFL MVP. He was second twice, once to LaDainian Tomlinson, once to Peyton Manning, once to Aaron Rodgers, once to Patrick Mahomes. And he went on Oprah, and she goes, "Oh, you got some makeup on your face," and she tried to wipe off a mole. And with a guy like me who also has junk on his face, I do have a soft spot for him. Larry Fitz, the Raiders passed on him to draft Robert Gallery, and I was all for it at the time, but a Cardinals lifer, first-class gentleman, 17,492 yards, 1,432 catches. Second only to Jerry Rice, 121 receiving touchdowns, sixth all-time, third overall out of Pitt, and he caught passes from 22 different quarterbacks. That just shows you how much that the Cardinals sucked for a while until they found Kurt Warner, Carson Palmer. But this is my favorite. This is one of my favorite stats in NFL history. If you said do your top 10, this would make my top 10. Larry Fitzgerald had more tackles than drops. Tell me that's not a great stat. And I don't know who thought of it, but they're awesome. He had 41 tackles. That means after picks, and he only had 29 drops. I love that. Did I tell you why I love that? Luke Kuechly. Geez, he only played 7 years. Ninth overall pick out of BC. Defensive Rookie of the Year, was really good. First team All-Pro five times, but too many concussions. I remember seeing him before the Super Bowl, Super Bowl 50 at the Shark Tank, the opening night, they called it, the media night. And I couldn't believe his perm. But, I mean, is that enough for a Hall of Fame? He had over 1,000 tackles. While he was playing, no one had more tackles than him. I won't cry. I'll raise one eyebrow like Jim Carrey, but I ain't going to cry about it. Roger Craig finally got in from the Veterans Committee. And before CMC and the second LT and Marshall Faulk, there was Roger Craig. He was the guy who went for 1,000. He was the guy that made it work. And as the president of Sports Byline says, I'm sorry, but all I can think about is the fumble. Well, all I think about is when he went to the Raiders and he said, I put all the Niner stuff in a closet. And then when someone approached him, he goes, I never said that. And they said, we have you on video saying that. And he goes, well, I didn't know the cameras were rolling. It's like, well, that's a lot different than saying you never said it. But does he deserve to be in? Fine. I won't cry about it. And, Rick, you're doing a lot of crying? No, I said I'm not crying about it. Okay. Adam Vinatieri. And hard to believe he wouldn't stay with one team his whole career. But, yeah, at one point he went to the Colts. And, you know, he wasn't the most accurate kicker ever. In fact, he's 39th all time. 83.8%. Well, then why would you put him in the Hall of Fame? Remember Jan Stenerud had to wait forever? Ray Guy as a punter had to wait forever? Because he made the most field goals in NFL history, and he has the most points in NFL history, and he's also Captain Clutch. 599 field goals. He couldn't get that. There's probably one that bounced off the post somewhere where he's like, God, I was so close to 600. 2,673 points. Division II kicker at South Dakota State. He had to go to NFL Europe, and 4 games into his tenure with New England, they were going to cut him. And for whatever the reason, some people said they just couldn't find anybody else. They let him go one more week. 24 seasons later, 4 Super Bowl titles. But when I say Captain Clutch, this is what I'm talking about. NFL record 28 game-winning field goals in the final minute of either the fourth quarter or overtime, including one iconic kick in a snowstorm, you might remember, and 2 kicks that won Super Bowls. Jimmy O'Brien. 2 kicks to win Super Bowls. If you go back and look at that game in the snow, he had already missed 4 kicks in that game. And that was also against the team called the Oakland Raiders. So that sucked for me as well. But that tied it at 13-13 with 27 seconds left. And that game, you know, I just remember when the Raiders were playing the Patriots in the playoffs. I was in Old England when it was being played in New England. Was it 2002? And I went to sleep. This was when Tom Brady, this was the Tuck Rule game. I still will never understand the Tuck Rule. If I live to 100, I'll never understand it. It makes no sense. But I was trying to, I was looking anywhere that would have it on TV. Not then, not on TV anywhere. Sorry. And I went, it was a night game in New England. You can imagine the hour. So I was trying to watch it on the internet, just updates on the internet. And I went to sleep. It was 6-0 Raiders at the half. They missed the extra point. James Jett with a touchdown. And I woke up and they were trying to explain the Tuck Rule. And I didn't understand it. It just said Raiders bitten by a horrific call once again. And then when I got back and saw the video, I go, you got to be effing kidding me. How's that for a segue into Robert Strom in studio next? Come on back.

0: 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And I just want to say, he's lucky to have a brother like you.
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5: Three.

0: All right, thank you very much for that. That reminds me of my dad. He would say that sometimes. Heaven, I'm in heaven. Rick Tittle back with you. And if you're watching on YouTube or Twitch.tv, you see that Robert Strom is in studio with us. And he's written many books. He has a show entitled A Tribute to Fred Astaire, Friday, September 18th at 8 p.m. It'll be a two-act, 20-song tribute at Manny's, right here in San Francisco, California. And Robert, it's good to see you again.
1: Good morning, sir. How are you?
0: I'm doing well, thank you. Hope you are as well.
1: I am.
0: You were telling me before we went on the air that Fred Astaire has been your idol since you were 7 years old.
1: 7 years old. I was staying with my aunt. She had a little black and white set that was probably made in the 50s. The corners of the screen were still rounded.
0: Yes.
1: And I said, who is that? Because this couple was gliding across the floor to the Continental. And she said, that's Fred Astaire and Ginger Rogers. And I thought to myself right away, I thought, he's special. And he's been with me my whole life.
0: So when did you decide, I want to dance or I just want to entertain somehow?
1: I decided I want to entertain. And for my 13th birthday, got to see Ginger Rogers in person at the Fairmont Hotel. She was doing her nightclub act. And also that Christmas, I got the double album starring Fred Astaire. So I've really been singing with him almost daily, more or less since I was 13.
0: So you and I were born in the 60s, and we know that we grew up in the era of mama jokes and a super macho society as well. So did you kind of hold it close to the chest that you were a Fred Astaire guy, or were you like, hell, he's my guy, I'm letting everybody know?
1: Well, my family certainly knew. I wasn't a closet Fred Astaire fan to them, but, you know, with the kids in school who were listening to the Jackson 5, and a certain set of them would have been listening to the Beatles, of course, and the Rolling Stones, I didn't talk a lot about Fred Astaire. I don't think I told anyone in school last night I went to see Ginger Rogers. They would have said, this Ginger who? Ginger who?
0: Ginger from Gilligan's Island?
1: Ginger from Gilligan's Island. No, the other one.
0: Well, I think it's cool, too, because, you know, when we were growing up, we only had three channels and a UHF.
1: Yep.
0: And so we got the Marx Brothers, and we got, you know, the Little Rascals, and we got all the stuff that our parents grew up watching, and some of it to this day is trying, like, I love the Three Stooges and slapstick comedy, but I, you know, Abbott and Costello.
1: Yeah.
0: Those movies, I don't think they're as prevalent for kids growing up. Black and white,

0: It's just thrown right out.
1: Not today, no. We got it because we had Station 44 right here in San Francisco, and on Saturday and Sunday mornings, they showed the old black and white movies. They'd show a long stretch of Abbott and Costello, and they would show, and Channel 36, too, would show the Stooges shorts, and like you were saying, and occasionally a Fred and Ginger would come on there. But today, unless you tune in to Turner Classics, you're not going to see the films that we were able to see on Channel 44. And, of course, if you were a Monster fan, you had Creature Feature on Channel 2.
0: Bob Wilkins,
1: yeah.
0: I went to a tribute to him in Sonoma a few years ago. They made a little documentary about him. And I remember as a kid in the 70s, my older brother was 4 years older, and so he would be able to stay up and watch. And I think when I turned 7, my mom was like, all right, you can stay up with your brother. And I just remember being able to watch Creature Features was like the biggest thrill ever.
1: Well, I loved it because you had a lot of Vincent Price. And when I was in high school, I did the show Arsenic and Old Lace. And a little girl about eight years old came up to me after the show, and she tugged on my costume, and I looked down, and she says, "You talk like Vincent Price." And that was a
0: That
1: was a huge compliment to me. And I thought, how do you know who he is? She probably watched Creature Features.
0: Well, like Dana Gould and Bill Hader, they make him sound a little bit more, like, you know, higher
1: I could
0: pitched.
1: Do a little bit more Vincent Price if you wanted me to.
0: Yes, please. The rest of the interview, I want you to do it as Vincent Price. So tell us about a tribute to Fred Astaire, two acts, 20 songs.
1: Well, yes, 20 songs out of the over 50 that he introduced. You know, if you listen to Sinatra or you listen to any of these song books like Ella Fitzgerald Sings Cole Porter, every other song on that album is a song that Fred Astaire introduced. These were written for him for films like The Gay Divorcee, which was Cole Porter, and Top Hat, which was Irving Berlin. So on Friday the 18th, when you come to Manny's and our other gigs that are coming up, when you come and see this show, which is really kind of a romantic evening, you get a mix of The Great American Songbook and The Golden Age of Hollywood. You know, you're going to hear Cole Porter, Irving Berlin, Johnny Mercer, Harold Arlen, the Gershwins, on and on. They all wanted to write for him, and Irving Berlin said, "I'd rather have Fred Astaire introduce my song than anybody else."
0: It is, when you look back now, because he, like, if you were just picking a guy and say, this is going to be a star, like, I think you would look at Gene Kelly and you go, this guy's got the look. Whereas Fred Astaire, you'd be like, maybe not him, but he had this lighter than air. It's almost like he wasn't touching the ground.
1: Yeah, exactly. Yeah. No, I think you would choose Gene Kelly because he did have the looks, and those acrobatic skills were out of this world. And, you know, the famous line of the person who watched Fred Astaire's screen test was, can't act, can't sing, balding, can dance a little. That was the critique.
0: Wow.
1: And out of that, we get over 35 musicals and dramatic roles, too, which he was Oscar nominated for The Towering Inferno.
0: Oh, my gosh, I forgot about that.
1: Yeah.
0: You know, it reminds me of a scouting report on, you know, Scott Hamilton, who won the figure skating gold.
1: Yes.
0: He was a kid, and he went out for the hockey team, and the coach told his dad, worst player I've ever seen, but he's a pretty good skater.
1: And that led to the figure skating career.
0: Yeah. So, but it's like Steph Curry's scouting report. Can shoot a little, can't dribble, can't pass.
1: Yeah. Well, Fred, like Gene Kelly, Fred had started on Broadway. You know, he started dancing at 4 and a half. He followed his sister to the ballet lessons. His mom brought him along to Adele Astaire's ballet lesson, and he went over in the corner and put toe shoes on, was dancing on toe at 4 and a half, and the teacher said, I think this kid's got something. You know, so from there they went into vaudeville, and they were on Broadway, they were in the London stage, they were the pets of the royal family, you know.
0: That's crazy.
1: Fred and Adele.
0: So, I don't know where did he grow up on the East Coast?
1: Well, he was born in Omaha, Nebraska.
0: Oh, he was. He's like Johnny Carson, huh?
1: Yeah, like Johnny Carson. His father was a brewer. The last name was Austerlitz. They were from
0: Battle of.
1: The Battle of. They were from Austria.
0: Wow. Mm-hmm.
1: And his mother was a very refined lady who lived well into her 90s. And Fred died at age 88. So they had longevity.
0: So were you ever, just from the same genre, were you ever into the Crosby and Hope adventure buddy movies?
1: I like the buddy movies, of course, yeah. Mm-hmm. And Bing has a wonderful, it's one of the sweetest baritone sounds mm-hmm. out there. I really appreciate his singing. And, of course, he did two movies with Mr. Astaire, Holiday Inn and Blue Skies.
0: So what is your, I'm going to give you 20 minutes and you can never see him again. What Fred Astaire are you watching?
1: Oh, my goodness.
0: What dance?
1: What dance?
0: Yeah.
1: Probably a thing called the Girl Hunt Ballet, which is with Sid Charisse from The Bandwagon. I mean, Sid Charisse, you know, let's just go right to it. Those legs, my goodness.
0: She was a big woman.
1: She was a big woman, yeah. Well, Fred was 5'7 or 5'8.
0: Is that all he was?
1: No, he wasn't very tall.
0: He looked
1: tall.
0: Gene
1: Kelly was a little bit shorter than Fred. But no, he did look tall. And there, you know, there's a whole book. I have 24 books on him. And there's one that's just called Fred Astaire Style. And it's just pictures. There's no text. It's just pictures of how he dressed. And he always dressed to kind of elongate the figure and to show off his feet.
0: Right. Like Alan Ladd movies where they made the door jams 5 feet high.
1: Right. Yeah.
0: So and do you have time on the other side here to stay one more segment?
1: Is that right? I do indeed.
0: Okay, because I have some more questions for you.
1: Okay.
0: But are you, and don't be shy, are you the leading Fred Astaire expert / historian there is?
1: Oh, I don't think so at all. I think some of these people that wrote the books, the one called Starring Fred Astaire was really the first.
0: But you have 24 of them.
1: I have 24 of them. I used to be able to list all of his films in the order that they were made. I don't know if I can do that anymore.
0: How many films were there?
1: I believe there are 35 musicals, and then there are probably a good dozen or so that were dramatic.
0: Really?
1: Yeah.
0: How was he as a dramatic? Because, I mean, we remember Frank Sinatra and Von Ryan's Express. He wasn't the greatest actor, but it was Frank Sinatra, had to see him. How was he as a straight actor?
1: Kind of the same thing. It was Fred Astaire, you know, what he carried with him, that charm. Audrey Hepburn was asked, was Fred Astaire sexy? And she said, well, if you consider charm sexy... Yes, he was.
0: Or intelligence. Marilyn Monroe said
1: that. Intelligence, yeah.
0: Einstein was the sexiest man she ever met.
1: Right.
0: Yeah. And he had hair coming out of his ears. All right. We'll take a quick break. We will come back in studio with Robert Strom. We'll talk about his show and some of his books. He has a couple books on Fred Astaire. We'll do that next right here on Sports Byline. Cool.

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1: All right, that was not Peter Boyle in Young Frankenstein. 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
1: That is Fred Astaire, and we have in studio with us, you can see him on the Twitch.tv and YouTube cameras, Robert Strom. And he has a tribute to Fred Astaire, a two-act, 20-song tribute, which opens at Manny's here in San Francisco Friday, September 18th at 8 p.m. Mm. Now, you said that you had some songs with some Fred Astaire being mentioned in the lyrics. Can you tell us about
2: from
1: that?
2: The show On the Town, or On Your Toes, the Broadway show, Lorenz Hart wrote, "They climb the clouds to come through the airmail. The dancing crowds look up to some rare mail like that Astaire mail."
1: Mm.
2: And then the end of Nightingale Sang in Berkeley Square ends with, "Our homeward steps were just as light as the dancing of Fred Astaire."
1: Mm.
2: And in On the Top, You're the Top, Cole Porter wrote, "You're the nimble tread of the feet of Fred Astaire."
1: Wow.
2: So he's referenced in a number of songs.
1: I would imagine. Now, I told you I was going to do this during the break. I have a very subjective list from let's make sure we get credit where credit is due. It's a list of 20 best Fred Astaire movies in order.
2: Uh-huh.
1: And like I say, we do this in sports talk a lot.
2: You're going to quiz me.
1: And we get some recency bias from some of these younger writers. It's written by a guy named Zach Laws.
2: Okay.
1: And so I'll tell you the list, and you can just tell me, yeah, that seems about right, that seems about wrong, and then maybe give us a little blurb about what this movie, like what it invokes with you when I tell you the title. All right, we'll just start at number one. The best movie, he says, and the quintessential movie with Ginger Rogers was 1936, Swing Time. Do you think that's his best?
2: I absolutely agree. A lot of people will say Top Hat is the best of the Astaire Rogers films, but I think it's Swing Time.
1: Why?
2: Well, there's one dance to the tune "Never Gonna Dance" that tells the story of their romance. When they're dancing, they kind of recapture the first and the second and the third dance they do in the film. So it really is a dance that has a narration to it. It tells a story, and his dances didn't always do that. You know, they kind of were inserted here and there in the musical when they needed a number, but and it's a wonderful score. The songs are amazing.
1: Top Hat actually came in at 3, 1935. Says a prime example of the high-end escapism for Depression area audiences. Very simple plot. Astaire is an American dancer who travels to London,
2: right,
1: and falls in love. But they have number 2.
2: Yes.
1: The Bandwagon with Sid Charisse.
2: Absolutely agree with number 2.
1: Wow.
2: That would be my, of the MGM period. You see, Fred worked at RKO from 33 to 39, made 9 pictures with Ginger Rogers during that time, and then he freelanced. He was at Paramount, he was at 20th Century Fox, and then he retired. And he came back when Gene Kelly fractured his ankle. They called Fred in to do Easter Parade with Judy Garland, 1948. So from 48 to 54 or so, he was with MGM. And of the MGM musicals, The Bandwagon is by far the best. And he dances with the lovely Sid Charisse.
1: And this was, you know, like 20 years later from these films we just mentioned.
2: Mm.
1: And he looked older than he really was because of the thinning hair and the toupees and everything, right?
2: Yeah, yeah.
1: All right, so anything about
2: Fred was a year older than the year, so in 1936 he'd be 37. He was born in 1899.
1: Wow, good knowledge.
2: Yep.
1: By the way, my age is always the Super Bowl. So I was 15 at Super Bowl 15. That's why we just had Super Bowl
2: 73. I just invert the numbers. I just flip it around.
1: That's
2: so good. I'm really 56.
1: Carry the one.
2: Yeah.
1: What would you say before we move on about Top Hat? Because some people think that's the best.
2: Well, it's really it's different from Swing Time in that it's kind of their quintessential formula that they followed, and they had the big white Art Deco sets, and the songs are Irving Berlin, and someone once said Irving Berlin is American music, and as far as the dances go, Cheek to Cheek with Ginger is timeless. in that feather-coated dress. Those feathers flew all over the place. They did so many takes because the scene was filled with her floating feathers, and Fred gave her a gold feather brooch when they were done.
1: Wow. All right, number four. This is Audrey Hepburn now, Funny Face, 1957.
2: Oh, yeah, yeah. Number four or higher. I would probably put it after. I'd put
1: above Top Hat.
2: Sling Time. Of the later day, definitely, yeah, of the non-Ginger movies, they enjoyed working together. And as I told you off the air, Audrey Hepburn was asked, is Fred Astaire sexy? And she said, well, if you consider charm to be sexy.
1: Whatever works. Number five, Easter Parade.
2: Easter Parade.
1: Judy Garland.
2: His only film with Judy Garland, which he got because Gene Kelly fractured or broke his ankle. And MGM needed someone to replace Gene Kelly. So Fred left retirement and came to work.
1: Great knowledge. Number six, Hotel Motel, Holiday Inn. This is Irving Berlin.
2: It's Irving Berlin, and it's the first time that Bing sang White Christmas in a film.
1: Wow.
2: So, yeah, it has a special place. It's the Christmas film of Astaire's movies. It's really the only Christmas film he did.
1: Right. And that was interesting, those guys teaming up, because, like, if you were describing them to the police, a sketch artist, they kind of had the same qualities, I think.
2: He liked working with Bing, and he said he would never say who his favorite dancing partner was, you know, being democratic about it. But he did say who the worst dancing partner was, and that was Bing.
1: All right, another Astaire Rogers movie, and he plays a sailor in Follow the Fleet.
2: Follow the Fleet. Has a wonderful finish with Let's Face the Music and Dance. He and Ginger have both lost everything at the casino in Monte Carlo, and they're both out on the terrace, and they're each going to commit suicide because they've lost everything. And he stops her, and then they go into the dance. Good movie.
1: Now, this is interesting because I don't know if you'll agree with this. Number eight is a movie that I saw as a kid because it was a nuclear end of the world type of thing.
2: Yes,
1: it was On the Beach with Gregory Peck and Ava Gardner.
2: Yeah, really his first dramatic role. No singing, no dancing.
1: Would you put it in the top 10?
2: I'm not sure that I would. I mean, if we're sticking to musicals, of course it wouldn't make it. It couldn't make it because there's no song and there's no dance in it. But he's quite good. He's in us, and he does a little bit of an Aussie accent. He's from Australia. He's the scientist that Gregory Peck and the crew take out on their submarine in the this is the apocalypse. Neville Schultz wrote it.
1: Let's see. Screenplay by John. Yes, Neville Schultz wrote the novel. Very good. Number nine, The Gay Divorcee, with, of course, Fred Astaire, Ginger Rogers team once again.
2: Yeah. The Continental and the wonderful song by Cole Porter, Night and Day.
1: Now, I don't agree with this because I didn't think it was that good of a movie because I saw it when it came out, The Towering Inferno.
2: Yeah, that was one of those 70s disaster.
1: Sure.
2: The Poseidon Adventure started us off, and then we had Earthquake and Airport and Airplane and I don't know what all. But, if you go with that, it was an all-star cast.
1: Yeah, Gene Hackman. And I just remember it was...
2: Set here in San Francisco.
1: Well, it was out on the... That's true, it was. Yeah. Yes, no, I started thinking of the Poseidon Adventure, yes.
2: Right.
1: All right, Shall We Dance, 1937, another Fred and Ginger.
2: Yeah, good movie.
1: Yes. Royal Wedding, that was the one where the room tipped upside down.
2: The room rotates and he dances up the wall and across the ceiling, and the tempo change in there is wonderful. I sing that song. Most people, everybody knows the famous Dancing on the Ceiling, but the song is called You're All the World to Me, and people don't know, unless you're... true Fred Astaire fan, you don't know that the song is You're All the World to Me. I sing that in the show.
1: By the way, my favorite dance ever, and I'm not an aficionado like you, and I'm not a big musical guy. I have seen some, and I do like some, but in Singing in the Rain, the Donald O'Connor, Let Him...
2: Make Him Laugh,
1: where he runs up the wall.
2: Incredible,
1: and flips.
2: Isn't it?
1: Yeah.
2: Oh, he was a great dancer, and a great all-around entertainer. He was funny. He had musical ability. Yeah.
1: All right. Now, this is a little bit later in his career. This is with Petula Clark, Finian's Rainbow.
2: Yeah. Which was the directorial debut of
1: Francis Ford Coppola.
2: Yeah, I don't think he really knew what to do with Fred Astaire and what to do with a story that has elements of racism. It's set in the South, and there are sharecropper type of ideas in there, and the sheriff is against the tenants. It's a different film, but Fred's this was the last, well, second to last time that he danced on screen, so for that it's special.
1: Silk Stockings, 1957, comes in at 14. That's another Sid Charisse.
2: Again, we have Sid Charisse, who, you know, Fred said, when you dance with Sid Charisse, you stay danced with.
1: Wow, that's pretty good.
2: Yeah.
1: Let's look at number 15, The Pleasure of His Company. Yeah. That's with Debbie Reynolds.
2: Debbie Reynolds, who was rescued by Fred Astaire when she was rehearsing with Gene Kelly, who was such a taskmaster that she broke down crying and threw her tap shoes out into Sunset Boulevard.
1: Wow.
2: And Fred came along and said, come and watch me rehearse and you'll see what it's all about.
1: Wow.
2: And so they had a good friendship.
1: They kept pumping these movies out back then. 1938, Carefree, with also Ralph Bellamy.
2: Ralph Bellamy, the eternal bridegroom. He never got the girl in the movies. Poor Ralph.
1: Now, this is an interesting combination, and this was during World War II.
2: Mm.
1: You Were Never Lovelier,
2: right,
1: with Rita Hayworth.
2: Rita Hayworth, who was, wow, a trained dancer.
1: Wow.
2: She was born Margarita Cancino.
1: Nice.
2: And she had jet black hair and a widow's peak in Hollywood. Changed it and made her a redhead.
1: Number 18, Three Little Words. This is with Red Skelton.
2: That's a true story. That's the songwriters Bert Kalmar and Harry Ruby, who wrote I Want to Be Loved by You.
1: By you and nobody else but you.
2: Yeah. Yeah, I like Three Little Words a lot. He does a song in there. Oh, no, I'm wrong on it. I'm sorry.
1: Well, we only have like a minute left here.
2: Yeah.
1: The Story of Vernon and Irene Castle is number 19.
2: And
1: another Ginger Rogers
2: biography biopic.
1: Very good. And then finally, number 20, The Barclays of Broadway, 1949. Another
2: That's
1: Ginger
2: special
1: Rogers.
2: Because it reunited them after 10 years.
1: Amazing knowledge. Everybody needs to get to Manny's in San Francisco on Friday, September 18th. A tribute to Fred Astaire, 2-act, 20 songs from my guest Robert Strom. Where do we find you online, Robert?
2: I'm not really, I don't have a big online presence.
1: Okay.
2: You can get the tickets by going to welcometomannies.com. And we're doing the show in Alameda at the Radio and Broadcasting Museum in Alameda on Central Ave.
1: Great.
2: That's October 18th. And then in December, we do it in San Rafael at the Belrose Theater on December 6th.
1: All right.
2: So, and I wanted to praise my musicians, piano, bass, and drums. They're all in the Chabot College Jazz Band.
1: Great stuff. And Robert, an absolute tour de force on the Fred Astaire knowledge.
2: Pleasure.
1: Thanks for coming in, my man.
2: Thank you, sir.
1: All right, I'm Rick Tittle. We'll take a quick break. Come on back on Byline.

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12: 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Music has allowed us to travel around the world and share some very unique experiences. So don't let anyone tell you your dreams aren't possible, because you know what? 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
16: 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Don't look at the fat-ass losers or freaks. You look at me!

0: Rick Tittle will fight anyone listening to this.
1: All right, thank you for that. And you never know what you're going to get. Did I just do a half hour with a gentleman on Fred Astaire? Yes, I did. You never know what you're going to get on this show. Sometimes there'll even be sports talk. We will do that with Matt Vasgersian coming up at 11:40. Matt was just on a couple weeks ago, but he's coming on again because he's got the Field of Dreams games. That's the Twins and Phillies. And I'll be on Netflix. Carmine Marino standing by in about 15 minutes to talk the Ponies. I'm not a big musical guy, I got to say. But there have been some that I liked. I liked the Putnam County Spelling Bee. I thought that was fun. I really like Phantom of the Opera. I don't know. I know all the songs. But Cats is the worst thing I've ever seen. I thought Hamilton was a giant turd. I'm King George and I'm so cool. You are dumb. Go back to school. I'm like, oh my gosh, that was, I still haven't been able to see it. I can't sit through Hamilton. So I'm weird that way. But I loved Grease as a kid. I thought Grease was fantastic. So in other words, I'm not the demo that they're looking for. I like about 5 musicals in the history of the world. All right, we have another hour to go. Come on back on Sports Byline.

0: Thank you for that. Welcome back to the show. Rick Tiller with you coast to coast and around the world on the American Forces Radio Network. Matt Vasgersian will join us at 11:40 Pacific Time. Carmine Marino standing by to talk a little ponies on the other side. How about the Red Sox? Won their 8th straight game and 31 out of 36. Once again, 31 out of 36, which is insane. But they trailed the White Sox, Red Sox, White Sox, they trailed the White Sox 5 times. That's how many times there was a lead change. But the White Sox were in control 5 times. They ended up winning 12, 11, and 13 innings. And there's a certain time where you start to believe that you might have the pixie dust or team of destiny, however you want to say it. But, they have to be feeling that way now after winning that game. Because it's just the sort of thing like, all right, well, we basically can't lose is what we're saying now. We're just not going to lose now. And so I guess they're sending a warning. I mean, there's hot, and then there's so hot that you touch it and burn your hands, and that's Boston right now. It's insane. All right, let's go. That's your adjective for everything, man. 1-800-878-PLAY is the number to call. Back on the One Shot here on Twitch and YouTube, streaming along. By the way, you know what I appreciate about Robert Strom is that I like somebody who's like really into something. Of course, that's not horrifying, but the fact that I can name 20 Fred Astaire movies and he can give me a breakdown, I'm actually impressed by that. I like it when you can find your thing, and he found it when he was 7, and he's never let up. He's in his mid-60s. He's never let up. By the way, there's a picture of Robert and I on YouTube. Facebook, that's what it's called, and Twitter. You kids today with your purple hair and your Sony Walkman, come on back.
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1: Well, we're always excited to have Carmine Marino with us from Pro Wagering. Rick Tittleback with you coast to coast. Nice to have you with us around the world on American Forces. Pro Wagering, our friends that are professional prognosticators, and Carmine Marino is the horse racing expert. Carmine, busy day at Saratoga tomorrow. You want to start off with the Whitney Stakes?
2: Okay, this is the first big Saturday of the summer. This is a great race. This is going to be a great racing weekend. Saratoga's got four grade ones. The Whitney is a rematch of magnitude. It has Sovereignty, and of course, it's got Baeza, the top 3 4-year-olds in the nation. Why the Barrios in the race? But this is an interesting race because you have number 2 Nitrogen.
1: Yeah.
2: She's a female, probably the best female horse racing today, trying to take on the boys, and I think it's a mistake, but this is going to be a great race.
1: Nitrogen, 50% in the money, already over $600,000, and coming in at a 4-1, but as you said, outside of, you know, Tiz Tastic and Forged Steel, these are all huge horses here.
2: Well, Forged Steel is going to get scratched. They're going to point that horse towards the Pacific Classic. But the thing that's interesting about Nitrogen, I think she's a better turf horse than a dirt horse, but Mark Cassidy is a great trainer, so who am I to tell him what to do? Magnitude right now is if you're going to pull a horse of the year, he is definitely the horse of the year. He's won 3 races. He's beaten the big boys, and I'm excited about that. And I think he's going to go to the front with no question. Nitrogen has got a new jockey because Jose can't ride two. Jose Ortiz rides both Magnitude and Nitrogen. And there's no way that Jose Ortiz is going to be able to ride 2 horses at the same time. So John Velasquez picks up Nitrogen. Magnitude, in my mind, has been one of my favorite horses to bet on. But this may be a race where we're going to find out just how good he is, depending on the surface, because there's potential rain. If the rain's and the track gets sloppy, Magnitude is not going to lose because he'll get out to the front and steal the race. Sovereignty had problems in his last race with the off track. And Baez's problem is he's always stuck at the gate, and then he makes a late move. He's a very unlucky horse. But tomorrow, I really think if the track conditions are favorable, Sovereignty is going to rise to the occasion and blow the doors off the field and surprise the world and say, "Okay, I'm back."
1: What do you think about Antiquarian at 10-1? This is a Pletcher horse, won its maiden as a 3-year-old, and then in the Grade 2 Louisiana Derby, finished 6th. This is a Pletcher horse, as I said, so that gives it a little bit more oomph, but what do you think about Antiquarian?
2: Antiquarian is a nice horse. What that means is this is an animal that's going to make you a lot of money. This horse is a very good horse, but he's not an elite horse, and he's made a lot of money at the expense of some good horses. Last year, there happened to be that interesting race where Sierra Leone, there was that accident where Irad almost got killed. He was riding 2 horses at the same time, so to speak. Antiquarian has won some big races. Interesting thing is Velasquez has always ridden Antiquarian. He's picking up Nitrogen. Now, Manny Franco's been red hot in an Aqueduct. Saratoga. He's on Antiquarian, but I think this race is just a bit too much for him. And just like Fantastic, I think this is a race where you're going to see The 5 elite horses in the race are definitely the 1, the 2, the 3, the 6, and the 8. The 1, 2, the 5, 6, and the 8. I don't think the 3 and the 7 are elite horses. And I think the 2 is an elite horse, but I think of her gender. I don't think she's an elite horse with the boys. Maybe I'm being biased, but I think she's a very good horse. I just think they're pushing her too hard. Baeza has been a very unlucky horse. I think Sovereignty tomorrow has the opportunity because he's training like a champ. I think he's back. And the interesting thing, so far he's raced twice, and his buyer numbers reflect decent runs. The only problem with the last race is he made a bold move, but the track was slippery, and he just couldn't grasp the track. And so he finished a solid 3rd where Baeza caught him, but I don't think Baeza is better than Sovereignty. I think Sovereignty may rise to the occasion tomorrow, and I'm thinking we're going to get every bit of the 3-1, maybe 7-2, because I think they're going to bet magnitude, be about 7-5. And Baez is going to be the second choice, and I think Nitrogen is going to take some money, which leaves a betting opportunity for Sovereignty.
1: All right, let's look at the four-star Dave Stakes, named after the Sultan of Saratoga, a horse that won up there in the early 90s, because this is also, I mean, you got Rhetorical at one, Zulu Kingdom at two, Deterministic looking really good, the Carmouche horse at five, and then even Loganos at seven. How are you looking at this one?
2: And you forgot Mi Baggio, the two horse that ran in a dead heat with Zulu Kingdom in his last race. That was a phenomenal race. Zulu Kingdom is coming into this race solid as a rock. Rhetorical has the right kick late with Irad Ortiz. That's another horse you can't look past. I have to tell you, Deterministic earns the right to be considered the favorite. This horse has not lost in a long time. This horse is a very classy animal, whether it's a mile and a quarter, a mile and an eighth, a mile and a sixteenth, or a mile. The five horse deserves to be the favorite, but I love this race for one specific reason. I love the seven horse Loganos. I think this is a horse who's been racing great. You're going to probably get a decent price. I'm thinking 9-2 to 7-1 because I think they're going to bet Rhetorical. I think they're going to bet Deterministic. And I think Zulu Kingdom will get money, and the reasons are simple. You have Deterministic, who's the leader of the pack of the class on the turf. You have Zulu Kingdom, a Chad Brown horse, Flavian Pratt, or Flavian Pratt, as you would say, and you got Irad on Rhetorical. And I really think this is a chance where you may have an upset. Now, again, when I'm giving you horses, I'm looking for price, I'm looking for value. Rhetorical is a great horse. Deterministic should be in the equation. The question is Zulu Kingdom in the class of Deterministic? Rhetorical, is he in that class? But I do believe Loganos is a proven older horse on the turf. I think I'm going to play the 5-7 pretty heavy, probably maybe $75 exact the box.
1: Wow. Loganos, by the way, on a five-race winning streak, but all the way out. Now, not all the way out at 20, all the way out at 7. That doesn't concern you.
2: No, not at all, because of the way he runs. And you know what? If you look at the five races, they're all triple-figure buyers. Deterministic has got four triple-figure buyers. Okay, the other horses have one triple-figure buyer for their careers, which is why I really think this is a nice race. And if Loganos gives me 9-2+ with Jose Ortiz, I'm going to be breakdancing because I think he's the winner along with Deterministic. That's going to be my exacta. Rhetorical may round out the trifecta. I think Zulu Kingdom is a very nice horse, but I think this is where she needs her match.
1: All right, last question for you. You mentioned Mibago. This is the long shot at 12-1, but you still like it.
2: Mibago has to be considered because his last two races have been exceptional. He's won them both. And the interesting thing, that last race, he was able to finish in a dead heat with Zulu Kingdom. So when you look at those two horses and they finish neck and neck, how can you make Zulu Kingdom 7-2 and Mibago 12-1?
1: Yeah, I don't know. That was at the Kelso Stakes. Yeah, very interesting stuff. Carmine Marino, pro wagering, great insights. Have a good time up there, man.
2: Mibago's 2-2 also on the surface. You too, and next week we'll have more great racing to talk about.
1: Awesome stuff. I'm Rick Tittle. We'll take a break. We have open lines before Matt Vaskirjan, so come on in at 1-800-878-PLAY.

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1: I'm a wife and the mother of two kids, and I've got a good job.
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3: See you, Mom.
1: A pretty important job. 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
4: I gotta go to college. I gotta.
5: Danny, this isn't Russia. Is this Russia? This isn't Russia, is it?
4: Nah, I don't think so.

0: Tittle ain't the man, but Rick Tittle know who the man is, and he slapped his wife Fanny.
1: All right, thanks for that. Matt Vaskirjan will join us in the next segment. The next show will be blah, blah, blah, blah. So let me just get back to the Sox with a W for a second, because the craziest game in baseball, we thought we saw it on Thursday with the Cubs' 11-inning win over the Blue Jays when they were trailing 2-0 with two outs and two strikes in the bottom of the ninth. And then they scored 11 runs in that inning. But it's the game between the Soxes last night. The White Sox jumped out. Let's break it down a little more. It's worth taking a closer look at. Right, because Chicago got out to a 3-0 lead. Then the Rock Sox ended up being tied with them 5-5 by the end of the fourth. Then the White Sox took the lead right back in the fifth, and then took another 7-6 lead in the ninth. The Red Sox tied them. Then the White Sox scored in the 10th. So did the Red Sox. The White Sox scored in the 11th. So did the Red Sox. The White Sox scored in the 12th. So did the Red Sox. Now, of course, you have a ghost runner at second. Doesn't take a miracle to score with a guy in running position, with a scoring position with no outs. And then finally, Caleb Durbin with the walk-off hit in the 13th. But the White Sox had the lead in the 3rd, 4th, 6th, 7th, 8th, 9th, 10th, 11th, and 12th. And they lost. And it's worth remembering the Red Sox, when they lost to the Rockies on June 24th, that's basically midway through the season, or getting close to it, they were 32-46. And so, all right, well, they're going to trade Sonny Gray, they're going to trade Aroldis Chapman. Those two were a given. And Gray, after the game, said, "We're not very good." And if you looked at percentages, he had a 27% chance of catching that ball. He had a 93% chance of dropping it. Well, that doesn't add up. But they had a 9% chance of making the playoffs. Lloyd Christmas. So you're saying there's a chance, right? Then the Yankees showed up to Fenway, and the Red Sox went bonkers. Sometimes that's what it takes. A 15-game winning streak with a 4-game sweep of the Yanks. And since then, they are 31-5. So to put this into context, not only is this the greatest regular season run in the history of the Red Sox, which goes back to 01, when they joined the American League with the Philadelphia Athletics, and they were known as the Boston Americans, but it is one of the greatest stretches in MLB history. If you look post-integration, which is not exactly after World War II, but close, 1947, teams that have pulled off a 36-game streak with an .850 winning percentage, I mean, you might recall that run Cleveland had before the pandemic in 2017. They went 32-3, and that was pretty amazing.

In 1977, the Royals, the Freddie Pottak Royals, went 35-4. In 1947, as I mentioned, the Yankees, and by the way, of all these teams, only three of them were World Series champs, but they went 32-4. Then you get these Red Sox, 31-5. The 2022 Dodgers, which won 111 games, they went 34-5, basically in the same stretch. The 2017 Dodgers won 104, but they lost after their run, they lost 16 out of 17. But if you combine it, they went 56-11 for that. The 2013 Dodgers were 31-5. And of course, I was there for the Moneyball A's, who went 31-5 from July 31st through September 9th. And that was that 20-game win streak in that August, 24 years ago. Wow. How can it be that long ago? But it is. Obviously, the one that comes to mind for me, when I was in college, the Tigers started off 35-5. That was their record to begin the year. And everyone said they'll win the World Series, and they did. They beat the Padres. The Padres, back then, the LCSs were best of five, and the Cubs were up 2-0 on San Diego. And then the Padres won the next three. That was the Bruce Bochy, Kurt Bavakwa, Steve Garvey Padres. And then you have the 1953 Yankees, who won the World Series. They went 31-5 from the beginning of May through June. But all these teams on these lists went on a run after already having a winning record. You know, outside of the Tigers, because they started 0-0. This means that the Red Sox have completed one of the biggest in-season turnarounds in history. So in other words, the Yankees and the Dodgers, they went on this run. Ooh, pinch me. They already dominated. The Red Sox sucked this year. 2 months ago, they sucked. This is one of the biggest turnarounds of all time. Now, what can you do moving forward? Do you throw it all away? Because as I mentioned, of all those teams, only three won the World Series. My A's certainly didn't even win a pennant out of that. So, the season doesn't end right now, obviously, but the Red Sox are only a half game behind the Yankees. They're five back of the Rays because they dug them such a big hole. And the Rays not only have the lead in the East, they have the top AL seed, which is, of course, you get to rest up. But no one in the Central seems scary. Obviously, no one in the AL West is scary at all. And keep in mind that Chicago is leading the Central, and they just got swept by the Red Sox. Now, things can change, obviously, but how is this happening? Why? Well, the Red Sox are fifth in on-base percentage in this streak, fourth in slugging, third in runs scored. You're getting a career year from Willie Contreras. You're getting a great season from Willie Abreu. But now, as I mentioned, Caleb Durbin, Masataka Yoshida. I love that first name, Masataka. Sedan Rafaela. J.D. Sharp was talking about him as one of his favorite players. Andrew Monasterio. You know, a lot of these guys aren't big, big names, but they're crushing the ball. And then now they've got Adley Rutschman coming in to play catcher and to hit. He's not just a defensive guy, obviously. But, I mean, Sonny Gray, amazing what he's doing at this age. And then you got some guys that you probably wouldn't even be paying attention to, except that they're doing really well in the bullpen, is Jake Bennett and Peyton Tolley. Of course, they paid money for Ronger Suarez, and that's paying off. But, I mean, getting Chapman in, and the setup man, Garrett Whitlock, they've been a good 1-2 punch all year. Their bullpen is a 289. No other bullpen is under 3. In fact, next closest is 311, so more than 2/10. There's X factors. I mean, think about this. Garrett Crochet, they're talking about maybe putting him on the bullpen, in the bullpen when he comes back, because he just started a throwing program a couple days ago as he's rehabbing.
Roman Anthony could rejoin the offense. Curtis Meade could rejoin. But right now, the Red Sox have a 96.2% chance to make the playoffs, according to Sportline. And as I said, the AL is not a scary group. There's no Dodgers. There's no Braves. There's no Cubs. You'd say, well, the Rays are scary. Record-wise, okay. But anybody going, ooh, I hope we don't play Tampa Bay, you know, I mean, yeah, but no. What does yeah, but no mean, Rick? I love the English language where you can be pretty or you can be ugly, but if you're pretty ugly, you're still ugly. What's he look like? He's pretty ugly. Oh, damn. Wait, didn't you just say pretty? Pretty ugly. Wow. So, I mean, look, we can't help but get caught up in the old recency bias, as we say, because they're the hottest team in baseball right now. But the Red Sox are major players in the American League. And just about 6 weeks after we were all but certain that they would be offloading at the trade deadline, and there's something to be said there. I mean, right now you've got teams thinking about, you know, we should have made a move at the trade deadline, or teams thinking, why did we make a move at the trade deadline? Why did we go ahead and do that? That was stupid. I mean, right now, the New York Mets, 16 games under 500, they're talking about trading Francisco Lindor. Think about all the money they spent on Juan Soto, and he's fantastic. Nothing wrong with him, but 20 and a half games back. You know, the Phils, look what Luis Arraez has done. He has swung at 28 pitches, and he's hit all of them. Not all hits, but felt. He's not missed a pitch. And he's already had RBI. He's had a home run. So interesting times as we move into the dog days of summer. All right, we'll talk more baseball with Matt Vaskirjan on the other side. Come on back.

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4: 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Then there's 50 feet of crap. And then there's us.

0: drinking that Haterade, and bow down to Ricky T, y'all.
1: All right, thanks for that. Welcome back to the show. Rick Tittle with you, nationally syndicated out of San Francisco and around the world on the American Forces Radio Network. It's our pleasure to welcome back to the show the fellow East Bay legend, the pride of Campo. It's Matt Vaskirjan, longtime broadcaster, and he's here because he's going to be part of Netflix coverage of the new Field of Dreams game. It'll be Thursday, August 13th, 7:30 p.m. Eastern for first pitch. It'll be the Phils and the Twins streaming live from Dyersville, Iowa. Matt, welcome back to the show. I like, they're not crop circles, but I saw that they've carved the names of the teams out of the corn there.
2: Yeah, among the treats, I think that we'll all learn about together, because there are things, Rick, that are going to happen in advance of this game that I'm not even aware of at this point. I know that they're going to have some expanded pregame ceremonies. There may or may not be. There probably will be some Hall of Famers that are there in attendance, and it's a really dramatic setting. I mean, they haven't had the game here for a couple years, but I know the first time they had that Yankees-White Sox game was just amazing, and the reviews were awesome. And everybody that's been there, as kind of remote as it may be and hard to get to, just raves about what it looks like, and I'm looking forward to getting out there next week.
1: Intriguing with you, don't know. Maybe Mike Schmidt coming out like Children of the Corn emerging?
2: Yeah, maybe the cast of Stranger Things. It's just cross-promoting the heck out of the place.
1: Right.
2: I know there will be some cool stuff happening, and we haven't been debriefed. Even if we were, I think we probably wouldn't be told the whole thing, because there is some value in not telling everybody what's going to happen, because, I don't know, they're cool things that I want to see for the first time. I mean, I remember a couple years ago at the All-Star Game when they had that amazing mid-game tribute to Henry Aaron,
1: yeah,
2: and his record-breaking homer, this number 715. We weren't told about that, and we're like, just trust us, it's going to be awesome, and it was awesome. So hopefully the same thing happens the next week in Dyersville.
1: Well, you're speaking of cross-promotion. There won't be any Squid Game executions or anything. They'll keep it classy.
2: I'm not going to guarantee that, but I think I think they'll err on the side of caution, yeah.
1: You know, it's funny when you said unplanned, the first thing I thought of, you remember, was it the All-Star game when Ted Williams came out in the wheelchair and everybody just kind of came over and paid homage to him? That was very memorable.
2: That was cool. And then, you know, the conversation somehow turned to Pete Rose being in the Hall of Fame that year. Do you remember that?
1: Yeah,
2: and people were
1: Jim Gray
2: really upset at that line of questioning, because, like, it was Ted's last big public appearance, and let's just celebrate somebody. I think it's the same kind of dynamic that sets in when all-stars are announced, when the results of the voting is tabulated, and the first conversation is who got snubbed, not celebrating who's actually going.
1: Mm-hmm.
2: We just have a way of doing that, I think, societally, and certainly in the media. I think everybody's guilty of that.
1: I know you're going to have people mic'd up, which is always fun, and this isn't an exhibition, it's going to count, but they'll try to avoid the interrupting anybody while they're playing. But I remember when I worked at Sports Channel, this is like 1991, we were doing a Cal game, and we mic'd up Bob Milano, the manager of Cal, who knew very well he had a mic, and he did a mound visit, and he made a sailor blush. He just 1,000 F-words, and it all aired. So, I mean, God bless Bob. He was awesome. But hopefully none of that.
2: Yeah, I think players are pretty there's just a degree of live mic media savvy, I think, that exists now that we might have been blissfully unaware of back then. But by the way, I'm glad that those characters were blissfully unaware, because I still cackle like a schoolboy when I hear 80s Cubs manager Lee Elia ranting about how lazy Cubs fans were, and why don't you get a job, and what are you doing at a day game anyway? I mean, or Lasorda lamenting the three home run Dave Kingman performance, mm-hmm, and the great Paul Olden asking him you know, mildly enough, what did you think of Kingman's performance? I mean, you thought that you'd asked him to disclose his Social Security number and DNA code the way Tommy responded to him. Thank goodness for those things, because they don't happen anymore.
1: Or the Lasorda Kurt Pavacqua when he called him that fat little Italian, the retort there. And Earl Weaver, I forgot who the umpire was, because now I know why you came here today. Why? To F us. I mean, all that stuff.
2: That's really good. The Lasorda Pavacqua one is my favorite, because Tommy starts out so calm, mm-hmm. and he's trying to be so adult, and then he just can't survive himself, and by the end of his 45-second rant, you see the veins in his neck, and you thought he was going to pass out. It was great.
1: My favorite line in there is that when I was pitching, I would have sent a limo to pick up that bum.
2: Yeah, that's exactly right. To verbatim.
1: It's great stuff. All right, so Field of Dreams, of course, the iconic movie, and it wouldn't be the same if they were wearing their normal uniforms. We're going to have some pretty cool throwbacks.
2: Yeah, I've seen the renderings of those, and yet you just have to. I mean, it works so much better when you see old kind of demi-fitted cap, the wool-style jersey. It's going to look the part. It's going to, everything but the shoes, of course. I mean, those are going to be modern and perfect. And the gloves and the bats, for that matter. But the uniforms themselves, the clothing, will be all period stuff. And again, I'm told that the house that they filmed, even the interiors, is right there, kind of as it sat when they filmed the movie. I'm tempted to watch it again, and this sounds really corny, but that movie was such a great experience for me, watching it in the theater on a big screen. And I was working as a tour guide at Universal Studios at the time, and I remember finishing my shift and walking across the parking lot to the Cineplex Odeon and watching that film with a couple of friends. And I told myself then, I'm never going to watch this on a small screen. I never want to have the experience of watching this on a phone or a TV even, because it was so moving. And I know it sounds corny, but I'm tempted to watch it again because we're going there. But part of me kind of wants to stay true to my word back in 1989 or whenever that was. Mm-hmm. I think it was 89.
1: A couple more questions for Matt Vaskirjan. By the way, my cousins in San Jose, they're half Armenian. My uncle's Armenian, so they always brag about you. Just thought I'd throw that in.
2: Well, I mean, they should be bragging about Jerry Tarkanian and half of Andre Agassi before I make that spectrum.
1: They're bragging about William Saroyan. That's who they're...
2: William Saroyan. We got him. We got Cher. Cher
1: Well, she's also Cherokee Nation, Cherokee Pride.
2: That's right.
1: Showing my age here. By the way, speaking of local, we just heard yesterday, and we knew it was coming, but Mike Kruko announced that this is going to be the end of the season, and he's had this terrible issue where he's had to, like, get around in a motorized chair. And, you know, as a Bay Area native and a guy who did what Kruk did for several teams, but, of course, he and Dwayne for more than, you know, 36 years, whatever, have been together, like... And this is a small town. We all know each other. And in your fraternity as well, I'm sure. I mean, the plaudits coming out from everywhere. I've learned more about pitching than listening to Kruk than anybody. What do you think about Kruko as far as just a fan and also as a fellow broadcaster?
2: Well, first of all, I think he should be in the Frick wing of the Hall of Fame, mm-hmm. for so many reasons. What he means to that market, to that fan community, is everything. And as sad as we were to hear about the neuromuscular disease that he's been suffering from for some time, I did a podcast with Kruk at the beginning of the season and asked him very candidly about that. And he puts no sadness out there. You know, this is a real Renaissance guy, Rick. You know Kruk, and he played string instruments, ukulele, banjo, guitar, walking bass. He played them all. He pitched in the major leagues. He closed an all-star game. He had a really good career. He wasn't just one of these okay players that made his fame as an announcer. He was a really good pitcher in his day. Played with some notable teams and Hall of Fame players. So I think as fans, we automatically go into sadness mode when it's somebody that we're fond of, and we learn that he's not able to do what he used to do. He backed me off of that quickly, and I thought it was really sincere when he talked about other things that he's learned to do and enjoy that have taken the place of those things. And you listen to him, and part of you is saying, well, how can bird watching actually give you the same kind of rush that playing six-string banjo would as adeptly as he did it? But it really is true. His perspective is so fabulous on life, let alone baseball. But his baseball perspective is, he pitched at a time, you and I were on the same time date stamp, and 70s, 80s baseball for me was the glory spot, man. Mm-hmm. And he has those stories to tell. He was on an airplane, on a road trip, when he knew Joaquin Andujar was going to throw at one of his teammates, at Manny Trio. And he walked up and down the aisles and told everybody, if Andujar throws at him, I'm going to get him. I'm going to get him. Sure enough, it happened. And he can recall that in vivid detail, what that meant. And then at the same time, he gets weepy when he talks about Joaquin Andujar passing away. Mm-hmm. Because baseball means that much to him. I don't know of a human being for whom baseball is more important, who loves the game more than Mike Kruko. So we're all going to miss him, man. I mean, there's never going to be another one like him. I hope we can get him into the Frick Wing in Cooperstown.
1: Matt, that was a very eloquent breakdown. Thank you for that. That was really good. All right, Matt Vasgersian is part of the coverage. Remember, on Netflix, Thursday, August 13th, from Dyersville, Iowa, the Field of Dreams game, and it's an important game for these teams, the Twins and the Phillies. And, of course, you'll see Byron Buxton and Bryce Harper and Schwarber and all those guys as well. First pitch at 7:30 p.m. Eastern time. Matt, always good having you on. Thanks for your time, and have fun out there.
2: Rick, thanks. Always enjoy talking to you, man. Talk to you later.
1: All right, good stuff. I'm Rick Tuttle. Let's take a break and come on back on Sports Byline.

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0: cares about anything else when you've got Rick Tittle on the radio?
1: Oh, thanks for that. Appreciate it. By the way, we finally now have a date where that Raider movie about John Madden, Nicolas Cage plays John Madden and Christian Bale plays Al Davis. But they're not going to put it out in theaters. They're just going to go straight to Amazon. They're going to have, apparently, on November 18th. Yes, so 3 months of shopping before you can get there. November 18th, they're going to have a debut at a theater in L.A., and then they're going to put it on Amazon. And I saw this one thing that made my blood boil, but I just realized there's no use trying to fight back with electronic graffiti. What did he say? Did he respond yet? Did he respond? Oh, no, what do you say? But it says, Las Vegas Raiders, John Madden. John Madden, I believe, would be so pissed by that. Las Vegas. He's a Bay Area guy. He's from Daly City. He coached the Oakland Raiders. He lived in Pleasanton, which is 20 minutes from Oakland. Las Vegas Raiders. It's sort of like there's and I don't get too mad at this. I just kind of SMH. When I'm on BART, and in Oakland, there's this mural, and it's got Ricky Henderson and Steph Curry and Bo Jackson painted on the side of a building. And I just want to say, Bo Jackson never played one snap in Oakland, California. I saw him play for the Royals and the White Sox. I saw Bo Jackson make the greatest throw I've ever seen in my life in person. Terry Steinbach, who's about as fast as I am, I'll say slower. I was at least a free safety. Slower than me. Is a fly ball to left, and Bo Jackson is literally standing at the wall on the warning track. And I was at the Coliseum, and Steinbach tagged up, and he wasn't very fast. A good hockey player at Minnesota, but Bo Jackson threw him out on the fly. And that was a day game. That highlight should be everywhere. But anyway, Madden movie, November 18th on Prime. All right, have a good weekend. We'll see you Monday, 9 a.m. Pacific time.